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2: Another area of Texas is now considered an infested zone because an animal was found carrying the New World screwworm.
3: State and federal agricultural officials have ordered quarantines for 9 west and southwest Texas counties as they sterilize adult flies and release them into the environment.
4: We've released 100 billion a week for 19 months. That's 8 billion sterile flies.
3: But Texas Agriculture Commissioner Sid Miller tells ABC News,
4: the sterile flies aren't working.
3: He wants to add a bait and insecticide regimen to the program, something federal officials have resisted. Jim Ryan, ABC News in Dallas-Fort Worth.
2: A small plane crashed into Beijing's tallest building, leading to evacuations in the business district. But China has scrubbed social media posts about the crash and has not issued any statement. King Charles is breaking with tradition and will no longer call Buckingham Palace home.
5: The king plans to remain at Clarence House just up the street. But guys, Buckingham Palace will remain kind of the headquarters for the royal family. We'll host things like state functions and royal banquets. And the palace had said that this plan will open up more opportunities for greater public access. Although exactly what that means remains somewhat unclear.
2: ABC's Maggie Rooley. A Chicago nonprofit has purchased the West Side's only single-family home designed by famed architect Frank Lloyd Wright. Austin Coming Together plans to restore the 1903 home, which became a city landmark in 1984, but has fallen into disrepair. Dave Packer, ABC News.
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7: Weather every 30 minutes on WFIR. Tonight we'll see scattered showers before 11 p.m., otherwise mostly cloudy, with a low around 68. Saturday we'll have showers, mainly before 5 p.m., otherwise mostly cloudy, with a high near 86. Showers continue through Saturday night, mostly cloudy, with a low around 69, and a chance of showers on Sunday, partly sunny and hot, with a high near 90. Weather every 30 minutes on News Talk, WFIR 107.3 FM. 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

0: Back to the Ramsey Show in the Fairwinds Credit Union Studio. I'm George here with Jade Warshaw. The number to call is 888-825-5225. Melanie is in Philadelphia up next. What's going on, Melanie?
1: Hey, how you guys doing? Thank you so much for taking my call.
0: Absolutely.
1: So first of all, George, I love you, but this question is for my sister from another mister.
0: I appreciate that. I'm going to sit this one out.
1: I think just sit back on this one for me. So I got a hair and budget question for my girl, Jade.
2: All right.
1: A woman of color here. You know how we feel about our crown.
2: I do.
1: And, you know, I'm in baby step two with my husband. We have a lot of debt to pay off. We paid a lot, but, you know, we still got a little ways to go.
2: How much?
1: We have paid off $92,000 of $258,000.
2: Nice. Okay.
1: So we're getting there. But recently, I had hair down on my waist, cut it down in a short pixie cut, and now it requires a lot more maintenance than what I'm used to.
2: Okay.
1: So, and I'm going to add nails in there, too. So between hair and nails is anywhere between $200 to $300 a month.
2: Okay.
1: Which to me seems kind of a lot. But did you put that on pause when you were doing your baby step too? Sometimes I feel guilty that I'm spending this kind of money on my hair and nails, and I just don't know if I should scale back, if it's something I can continue to do. Still have about another

0: 14 months or so before we finish paying off the rest of the debt. But
1: 14
0: I'm just,
1: months? What's your guys' income?
0: About 14, 15 months. So we take home about 11 a month.
1: Okay. That's good. Okay. You take home 11 a month. I can tell you what I did. I did not get my hair done regularly. I learned to do it myself. And in order to do that, I changed the way that I was styling my hair. And I did that because I was like, hey, I can't be going to get a silk press. I can't be going to do all this stuff all the time. It's expensive. Mm-hmm. And to your point, yeah, you could easily spend $200 to $300. Same thing with nails. I saved it for special occasions. I was a performer. So there were certain things that I did have to do for my job. Mm-hmm. And so it was a little bit different. If you're going to go on stage, you have to come on stage. And so there were certain things. Yeah, I invested. I had a lot of wigs. I had a lot of, nails and things like that. But when I knew that I wasn't on stage and that that wasn't required, I did not spend the money on it. And it was I will say it was a very tough sacrifice to make. It was an extremely tough sacrifice to make. But I think if you can find a way, I think for you, it sounds like you almost did the opposite. You're like, man, I cut my hair in a style that requires more maintenance. That may have been a mistake.
0: Exactly what happened. Mistake. I love it and regret it at the same exact time.
1: Yeah. Listen, start growing it out and see if you can pivot into some other things. If you need it, I mean, you got to go to work looking nice. I understand that, there's a standard. I mean, it's just for somebody else that could be a man who has to wear a suit and tie to go to work every day, right? So each of us have the things that we require to be able to show up in the spaces in the way that we need to show up. So I think that you can use your best judgment to determine what that level is, because we all need grooming. And that is just part of life. Now, $300 feels a little steep. If you can say, hey, I'm going to do the hair, but the nails, honestly, the nails are not a requirement. And I would probably leave it at that. Nails, certainly not a requirement, especially the articles I've been reading today, George, and I think you should jump in because you do have natural nails.
2: I have so
1: and I've
2: many
1: been reading that
2: this.
1: Natural nails are the way to go now.
2: I've been told all natural is in. So I'm finally on trend for once. But I do like what Jade's saying, and Melanie, I'll just jump in with this. I think it's less about the financial aspect and the mathematics, because mathematically, it's not making that big of a dent in your income or your debt. If you took $100 and threw it at the debt every month out of, the $166,000, it's not going to speed up your debt payoff that much. But what it does is it changes your spirit, your intensity. It is the, I remember having to sacrifice that much to get out of debt, and therefore I never want to go back. And so I think it's more about that line in the sand than it is, well, if we crunch the numbers, we can get out of debt, half a week faster.
1: Yeah.
2: I don't think that's the exciting part here. I think the exciting part is it's a new identity for you guys to say, we're people who don't borrow money and we climbed out of this huge mess and never again is that going to happen because mama likes her nails done.
1: Yeah. George makes a good point.
0: Yeah, it's true. Yeah, because I feel guilty almost about it. Like every time I go and I'm like, should I really be spending this? And then I also have a 6-year-old daughter. Mm-hmm. Sometimes she requires to go too. So then you're talking up in the 350s and 4s for the both of us.
1: Yeah.
0: And it's just like, whew, I can't keep doing this.
1: I would cut out the nails, keep the hair, and even maybe change what you're having done when you get there. And I think that will go a very long way. And to George's point, just to add on that, yes, I think when you're getting out of debt, and this is not just for you, this is for anybody listening. Whenever you're getting out of debt, you have to be careful with exceptions because to George's point, you're turning into a different person and you've got to be very careful about where you draw that line in the sand. Because if you say, oh, well, this can kind of slide under the fence and get over on the other side, and then you'll start, before you know it, you're letting a lot of other things in. And before you know it, you're not making as many concessions and sacrifices as you wanted to. You're like, oh man, I'm not as intense as I thought I was.
2: On the way to get the hair done, you're stopping in the drive-thru, and then all of a sudden you're on a shopping spree, and it just feels like there's a domino effect that can happen.
1: I'm going to send you my...
0: We've cut out so many of those bad habits, and I'm like, okay, we're on the right track here, and I just kind of feel like I don't want to go back, but I feel the guilt every time I'm there. So
1: okay, I'm going to send you my book.
0: I know my behavior's changed.
1: I'm going to send you What No One Tells You About Money, because I talk about all this in the book, all of it. Mm-hmm. The guilt, the feeling of like, I thought I was going ham, and then I looked up and I realize I'm not going as strong as I thought. And then, you go up to the next level. And then after a while you go, you know what? I think I'm not doing as much as I can be. And then you go up to the next level. So I'm going to send you that. I think it's really going to help you. I, I enjoyed this conversation, George.
2: It was a lot of fun. Thank you so much,
0: Thank
2: Melanie.
0: Thank you, guys. Yeah,
2: you're doing
0: I appreciate
2: so good.
0: You guys talking to me.
1: Absolutely.
0: Thank you. Love you guys. Thank
2: you're
0: you.
2: You're crushing it. Yes, the guilt part is interesting, Jade, because there is a level of shame and guilt around money, especially when it relates to, oh, I shouldn't have done that.
1: Yeah.
2: Oh, I'm so stupid. Why? You always do that. And you start to talk to yourself in a way that you wouldn't talk to anyone you love.
1: No, and you shouldn't do that. You know, I think we have to be careful because, you know, we've all done things like that early layer of like buyer's remorse when you're like, why did I buy that? And you know, you can't really go back and change it, but you want to learn your lesson from it. And it kind of feels like she's there. She's coming home and going, gosh, why did I do that? But she's not ready to learn the lesson of, I think I just need to pull back or not keep doing that thing that I feel remorseful for. But I think when you feel that, that's like just the right amount of, it's like touching the hot stove and you're like, ooh, I felt that for a reason. Let me divert. Let me change my habit here and listen to the sting.
2: Yes. But I don't want guilt to be in the driver's seat.
1: No.
2: You want to be focused on the future and the vision that you have for that person you want to be, the goals that you have. And then the byproduct of that is, all right, I'm going to cut this out.
1: Yeah. And let's, you know, there are things that are necessary in your budget. And certain things that might be necessary in somebody else's budget may not be necessary in another person's budget. And we're not here to police anybody or make them feel bad. We're here. Remember when we were kids and in school, you would do things as like on your honor? And
2: oh,
1: the teacher
2: yeah.
1: would be like, okay, it's on your honor. And it's like, yeah, you know, you feel good about that. This is on your honor.
2: Learn to trust yourself.
1: Trust yourself. We believe that you're looking at your budget and you are a responsible adult who will look and say, this is necessary and this part absolutely is not. And I'm going to cut it because I know that it's not.
2: One day there's going to be a $500 line item for Melanie. Just
1: Ooh.
2: For her. Just for her.
1: I like that.
2: One day.

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6: Sarah is in D.C. up next. What's going on, Sarah? How can we help today?
7: Hi, thank you for having me. My question is, should I follow the next baby step, my baby step number four? I'm 43 years old, and I do not have any retirement at all. I'm a single mom now, and I make $28,500 a month or a year, but I also get child support and alimony for $58,000 a year. That's going to dwindle down when my son reaches after college, basically, and he's 13 years old right now, and I just don't know, since where I'm at in my life at 43, if I should, you know, increase that retirement since I have none of that. I was married for 19 years, and so we saved in his accounts, and basically I got the house and he got all the retirement, and right now I'm living in a townhome, and I owe $230,000 on that.
8: Okay. When your son is 18, how much will the alimony dwindle down to in the child support?
7: If he continues to go to college, it will stay till he finishes college. So that'd be great for him to keep that, but it will go down $12,000 a year.
8: $12,000 a year until it's gone.
7: Right.
8: Okay. Okay. What are you doing for work making $28,500?
7: I just got a job as a library assistant at a high school. So I've been a stay-at-home mom. And, you know, after 19 years, I guess he wanted a divorce. And so we were doing the baby steps and we had a lot invested, but he kind of received that. And I had to sell our home, and that's how I moved into the townhome.
8: Okay.
7: So I don't have a lot of money right now. And I was thinking about getting a second job as well, you know, to increase my funds. I do have a master's degree, but around here right now, it's like, that's a dime a dozen. Like,
6: what was your master's in?
7: Kind of hard to find work. Human services.
6: Okay. So if I had a magic wand, what work would you be doing today? What job?
7: Oh, I'd love to work for as a social worker or something like that. I tried to get a job with the Department of Social Services, but that didn't work out. They didn't hire me. So I'm just trying to land my feet somewhere for stability. And then, you know, I thought about just getting another job to, you know, save at least one bit of retirement. I do not have any retirement.
8: So let me go back to that for a minute. Let me go back to that, your initial question. So you've got the $28,000, but you're getting another $58,000 a year in alimony. I want to make sure I understood that correct.
7: With child support. Combination.
8: Are you, I mean, I don't know any restrictions around that. That's income for you. Are you able to invest off of that like it's normal income, or are there any restrictions?
7: Correct.
8: So
7: no, there's no restriction.
8: Okay.
7: I can choose.
8: So what I'm hearing is you at least have anywhere between 5 to 9 years, right? Your son's 13,
7: right,
8: to be investing, right, 15% of your $86,000 income.
6: I'll crunch the numbers here.
8: That's $1,075 a month. Okay. So if you're doing that and you have a rate of return that we would suggest just at that number, you know, now until, let's say, what did you say, George? Age what?
6: It depends on where we go to. I mean, if you go to 65, let's say, that's over $1 million.
8: And that's assuming that as this starts to dwindle, you're also getting your core income up. So the idea is you've got plenty of time and plenty of runway that as that starts to dwindle down, your own income is coming up to meet it and possibly exceed the $86,000. And I see and hear no reason why that can't be the case. But to answer your initial question, yes, you need to be investing right now. If you are on baby step 4, yeah, you need to be investing 15% of this $86,000 to our point, it's $1,075 a month. Nothing should stop that.
7: And then what do I do about my son? Because, you know, I don't know how much really I invest in his future.
8: Yep.
7: I mean, we're getting child support, so I'd love to put some of that money towards that.
8: Yeah, so...
7: but I'm not sure, like, how much I actually should or not.
8: Yeah, so you're in baby step 4, but it's actually baby step 4, 5, and 6 that you do simultaneously. So you've got to do the 15%. And then because you've got children, now you've got to invest some amount of money in a 529 is what I would suggest. And the way to find that number is really to think, okay, we could do some calculations to see, okay, in my area, what do the state schools cost? What do the community colleges cost? And really, how much do you have in your budget that you can even put towards this? Because ideally, you would be putting a little bit of money there and putting a little bit of money extra on this mortgage if you can.
6: So, for example, it could be $1,000 for investing. That's your 15%. Maybe $500 a month for the 529 for college. Another $500 for the mortgage. So that's $2,000 out of the take-home pay. We're going to apply to those steps.
7: Wow.
6: But you don't have any obligation to cover all of college.
8: No.
6: That's a luxury. It's a privilege. It's an awesome thing to do. But I don't want you to feel like a bad parent, a bad mom, if you can't fully cover any school they want to go to. That's also a ridiculous, you know, assumption. So I want to free you of this, Sarah. I can, the guilt and the shame and the hurt is dripping off of you right now. And I just want to free you from that and tell you it's okay to heal. It's okay to grieve. It's okay to have a season where you're not making a whole lot of progress financially, because we need Sarah to get well before her financial future can become well.
8: And what you can do, Sarah, George is absolutely right. There is no obligation, because plenty of parents don't have the margin to pay for college. But what you can do, and honestly, what in many ways I think is even more valuable, is to simply start having the conversation and set expectations with your boy and say, hey, you've seen what's going on. What I need from you is when it's time to start talking about college, we're doing scholarships, okay? We're doing state schools. Mm-hmm. We're doing community college. You'll work. I'll work. We're going to cash flow this thing because you are not going to go in debt. I can promise you that. And if you can set that standard and then everything that you save is just a cherry on top of that, that is such a win, Sarah.
7: I agree. Thank you guys so much. I really appreciate it.
6: Absolutely. We're rooting for you. Just know it's not too late. And so I think you're starting to believe your own lies because of the brokenness that you're sitting in right now with the divorce and the rejection from these jobs that is your dream job. There's just a lot of hurt all around you right now. And I want you to know that at 43, you got a whole second or third half to fight this battle and live a whole new life. And so the dream doesn't need to die just because you had some serious life events beat you down for a little bit. So take the time to get well, take the time to get that core income up, and you will find that job one day. I believe, even if it takes getting licensed to become a social worker, you will create that margin over time if you follow these steps.
8: A lot of women don't hit their good stride until their late 40s and 50s. Yeah.
6: And it's your best earning years anyways.
8: Yep.
6: Kelly's over here nodding. Kelly Daniels.
8: Absolutely.
6: She's like, yep. She is in her stride. She is crushing
8: it. She's that girl.
6: She is.
8: I see it.
6: So it's not too late. I know it feels like the best years are

0: your stride, it's your pace. You don't need to look, don't look to the left or to the right.
1: Yeah, I'm not racing Jade. I can't keep up. So I put the blinders on and I run my little 5K and she's doing her Ironman. That's okay. We all gotta live our truth.

0: You know, the first time I became a dad, something flipped. 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
3: ABC News, I'm Dave Packer. Venezuela's President Delcy Rodriguez says responders are undertaking intensive rescue operations, searching for people thought to be under the rubble after two powerful earthquakes. The death toll nearing 1,000, 50,000 people missing. U.S. retaliation after Iran struck a ship in the Strait of Hormuz Thursday.
4: The U.S. military delivering a, quote, powerful response, attacking Iran for what President Trump called a foolish violation of our ceasefire agreement. U.S. Central Command says American aircraft struck Iranian missile and drone storage locations and radar sites along the coast.
3: ABC's Rachel Scott. The Ebola outbreak in Africa is now one of the largest on record, with more than 1,200 cases and nearly 300 deaths. The CDC now declaring it a level one outbreak, allowing the deployment of additional resources. President Trump's former national security advisor, John Bolton, could face jail time after pleading guilty to mishandling classified information today. This is ABC News.
5: Weather every 30 minutes on WFIR. Tonight, we'll see scattered showers before 11 p.m., otherwise mostly cloudy, with a low around 68. Saturday, we'll have showers, mainly before 5 p.m., otherwise mostly cloudy, with a high near 86. Showers continue through Saturday night, mostly cloudy, with a low around 69, and a chance of showers on Sunday, partly sunny and hot, with a high near 90. Weather every 30 minutes on News Talk, WFIR, 107.3 FM. 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
7: 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We've been involved with Carilion for a number of years, providing services for a lot of the amazing facilities that they have going up right now. 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
5: It's invest 15% while you save up for college for your kids, which is wildly expensive, while you try to pay off the mortgage early with extra payments, which is going to take a lot of margin. Oh, and by the way, you got to go on vacation and upgrade the cars and cover the kids'
6: generosities,
5: activities, and give. And so there's so much more to life than just investing. And I think 15% is a good parameter to make sure you don't lose your mind along the way.
6: Absolutely. Yeah, it's a great number. It makes sure that you can do those goals that are really important, like George said. And if you invested only 5 to 10%, then you'd actually be falling short of what you need for retirement. So 15% really is in that sweet spot of being able to accomplish your goals and also being able to have just enough and more for retirement. A few key things to know about the 15%, George. This is based on your gross household income. I cannot say that enough. So if you say I make $100,000 a year before taxes, that's the number. The 100,000.
5: 15 grand a year better be invested. And then your employer match doesn't count toward the 15%. We get that one a lot. Well, my employer match is 5%, so I'm going to invest 10%.
6: Cherry on top.
5: It's 15% of your money, regardless of what's going on with your employer, because your employer can change, and you want to have that habit built up in the budget of being able to live off of 15% less in your take-home pay. So that's important. And then the order is pretty simple. 401k up to the match if you have one, then move to any Roth options you have, like a Roth IRA, max that out if that's still in the 15%. And if you still haven't hit the 15% threshold, go back to the traditional 401k for the rest.
6: Yeah, I love that. And remember, guys, the goal, we don't want you to just retire. We want you to retire with dignity. We want you to have freedom. And this word, again, it keeps ringing in, options. Options is what you want, and I promise you, 15% is what's going to get you there.
5: So if you want to crunch some numbers, Ask Ramsey can help you determine what is 15% of your gross household income so that you're on track for retirement. Go ask all of your questions today at RamseySolutions.com or just click the link in the description if you're on podcast or YouTube. Sarah is in Charlotte up next. Sarah, welcome to the show.
7: Hi, thank you.
5: What's going on?
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0: Lord blessed us with twin boys, and we are struggling with the cost of childcare.
1: Yeah. Oh, yeah, because that's what it was, $3,000 a month?
0: It is $3,490 at our current center, which we cannot afford at $7,000 a month. So we're looking at other options, and the choices are between $3,026 for both kids or $1,200 for both kids. The mom heart of me is struggling with the lower amount because of the quality that we're losing with that.
1: Absolutely. When you said $1,200, I was like, what does that place look like? George has kids. I've had littles. And we know those numbers that you quoted are really right on. And how old are your twins?
0: They're 15 months old right now.
1: They're still young. Because the younger the baby, the more, you know, care and the more expensive it is. So you're right in the thick of it. Of the $7,000 a month, how much of that is your income?
0: So we make $7,000 a month, but minus our fixed brings us to $2,889. So that's minus our mortgage, which is a little less than 25%, and our utilities and groceries and stuff.
2: I'm confused. So what portion is what do you take home versus your husband?
0: Okay. My take home is $3,300 and he brings home about $3,600.
2: Okay. So it's pretty much a wash. Yeah. If you stayed home, you're losing that $3,300. Could you live off of his income? Is that a preferable experience or do you want to keep working?
0: I want to keep working. I'm a kindergarten teacher and it's my dream job. So I would not consider that.
1: Now, what about family? Do we have any options in the area that we can kind of offset this and pay someone, but not maybe pay them what we'd be paying a daycare?
0: My mother-in-law can watch them one day a week, but she can't do any more than that. And we don't have any other options other than that.
1: Do you have a church community?
0: We don't have the option to like have a babysitter or anyone else at a lower rate. The lower rate would be the $1,200 a month, like church option. That is a church.
1: That is a church. Okay. The reason I was asking is sometimes, I mean, we had a lady call in earlier that she would be a prime candidate to help with children. So a lot of times you can find people in your community who they're looking for the extra work. They're looking for something full-time that you can bring into the house, right? And get the same level of care, but it's in your home. And at least you're not having to pay, you know, the same premium here. So you guys are up against it.
2: I would also look into maybe some nanny share programs. It might actually be cheaper in your case with the twins. So I would just do all of the homework you can and then make the best decision with the information you have and with the values that your family has. And that might lead you down the path where you go, all right, we got to pay $3,400 a month because this is what we value. And that means sacrifice in all the other areas to make that work.
1: Or it might mean, and I'm not saying it has to be you. I'm only saying this based on the incomes. It also could be that the person with the lower income stays home and does part-time work. So you're getting the value of bringing in some income, but you're also not having to pay the full, you know, the $3,400 or the the $3,000 every month. And that, I kind of don't mind that because although you wouldn't be in your dream job for the moment, you can always go back when they get a little bit older, when they get kindergarten age and they're able to go off to school and maybe you'd be their kindergarten teacher.
2: And this might put a fire under you guys to go, okay, how do we get our core incomes up? So what does your husband do for work?
0: He has an accounting degree.
2: Accounting? Degree? He's doing accounting?
0: Yes.
2: Okay.
0: Purchasing, bookkeeping, it's kind of a purchaser. He does all kind of stuff.
2: Yeah, you can make six figures in that role. So what does the sort of ladder look like in his company that he's in or in his role that he's in to go, okay, here's the next step up. Here's what it's going to take for me to be senior accountant. Does it need a certification? Do I need to really prove that I'm bringing so much value to this organization that I deserve to be paid more? So I'd start looking into those things too, because if he can double his income, we've just solved the problem, right? And that's easier said than done. But if he can go from making 50 or 60K to 100K, well, now the daycare becomes a much smaller portion of your life. You still have margin left over. That's what we're really worried about is, can we still live our life? Can we still do the baby steps if half of our take-home pay is gone day one when that paycheck comes in?
1: How old are you guys?
0: Right. I'm 27. He's 30.
1: Okay. And how long has he been at this, in this particular role at this particular company?
0: 2 years, I think.
1: Okay. Yeah, I agree with what George said. And I would start looking out there and seeing, are there other opportunities with his degree that he can be making more money? And if it requires you guys to, you know, go to another area, I think that's fully worth it for you guys to get more income into the mix.
0: Okay. Thank you guys for your advice.
2: Absolutely. I feel for you, Sarah, that everyone out there who's paying a daycare bill right now is like, yes and amen.
1: Oh, man. And I mean, when you know how it feels when you find out you're having babies, you're like, oh, you're already like clutching your pearls. And then if you find out you have twins, like that is a whole different.
2: That'll change
1: that's
2: your
1: a
2: world.
1: Ball game. That's a whole different ball game.
2: It'll be
1: man.
2: Fun down the road. But right now it's just like, yeah. How are we going to do this month? And so it's going to be, you know, could be 3, 4, 5 years of some deeper sacrifice. Yeah. But it's a season. Daycare is not forever.
1: That's right.
2: And then, they'll, you know, hopefully they'll be in public school, fingers crossed, instead of turning that into another private school bill.
1: Oh.
2: That people do it. Hurts my soul, but people do it.

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3: Fox News, I'm Angelo Bavaro. The U.S. carrying out airstrikes against Iranian targets.
4: In response to Iran firing a one-way attack drone against a Singapore flagship. So this is in response for what the president has said was a breach of the MOU, the Memorandum of Understanding, and a breach of the ceasefire.
3: Fox's Jennifer Griffin. Israel and Lebanon signing a U.S.-mediated framework agreement in what's described as a first step towards peace.
5: I told all the parties here today, it's the beginning of the beginning. There's a lot of work ahead. We don't in any way underestimate the difficulty of the task ahead, but we understand the importance of it, how vital it is, and we are honored to have played a part in bringing this together.
3: That is Secretary of State Marco Rubio. 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

0: Kendra Lopez was walking her five-year-old son to school in Providence with her nine-month-old baby in a stroller when a man approached them. She says she screamed as the man grabbed her children.
1: I'm holding one side of the stroller. He's grabbing the other side, pulling the stroller, tilted, sitting there screaming, save the kids, save the kids.
0: These aren't your children, she cried.
1: And he just proceeds to punch me in my face.
0: A Good Samaritan rushed in to restrain the man. He was arrested and now faces kidnapping and assault charges.
1: My babies are my everything. I don't know what I would do without them.
0: Sherry Preston, ABC News.
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3: 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Melissa is up next in Chattanooga. What's going on, Melissa?
4: Hi, I am just recently listening to y'all and trying to make sense of the baby steps for my situation. We owe approximately $30,000 on our house and have about $65,000 in other debt. Would it make more sense for us to just pay off our house and then start paying on the rest of the debt?
5: No, but let's explain why. Do you have a chunk of cash that you're sitting on?
4: No.
5: Okay.
4: Not really.
5: So you're just thinking, okay, we need to start making extra payments somewhere. Where do we start?
3: You broke up on us. Speak directly into your phone.
4: Oh, sorry.
3: So we've been
4: making extra payments on our house for a little bit.
5: Mm-hmm.
4: But then I started listening to y'all, and it was like, we'll pay off all the consumer debt. But then if we pay off our house, then they can't take it away from us. So that seems like, you know, like that's the thing that would give us security, and it would be ours then. Does that make sense?
5: Yeah. I like the way you're thinking. I think your mind is going in the direction where we want it to go, which is, you want peace and you want freedom. Am I right?
4: Yes.
5: Okay. So let's talk about the best way to achieve that, because we want that too. I mean, that's what the show is all about, is about helping people build wealth so that ultimately they have financial peace. Ultimately, they have options. Ultimately, they feel a sense of freedom with their money. And so what we found is the best way to get there is a series of 7 baby steps. Are you familiar with them?
4: Yes.
5: Okay. So for those who aren't familiar, the very first baby step is to get $1,000 saved. And that's just so that you can have a cushion between you and life. You don't have to rely on credit cards if something pops up. Do you have $1,000 saved?
4: Yes.
5: Yes. I think you said yes, Melissa. That's great.
4: I did. Yes.
5: Do you have more than $1,000 saved?
4: Yes.
5: How much?
4: Probably around $10,000.
5: Okay. So you've got $10,000 saved. So keep that to the side. The next step is, yeah, just like you said, we suggest paying off all of your consumer debt. That's everything except the house. And the reason that we do it that way is because we're building a foundation here, and we've got to clean up our mess before we start building wealth. So what you're talking about, paying off the house, that's a wealth building practice, and we're not quite there yet. We've got to clean up the mess first. And by doing that, it gives us more of our hard-earned money back into our pockets, all right? The biggest wealth-building tool that you have is your income, the money that you make every single month. And as long as it's going out in debt payments, you don't have that money at your full disposal to really do what it is that you need to do. So by paying off our consumer debt, not only do we keep that risk out of our life, but now we're getting back our tools. We're getting back the tools it takes to build wealth. So we would say, yes, now let's pay off the debt. You've got $65,000 in consumer debt. So if you were to take $9,000 of the $10,000 that you have saved and put that towards the debt, we'd keep the $1,000 obviously as baby step one. That's going to give you a quick kind of leg up on this debt. And now we're ready to roll. You know, we got $56,000. Let's start paying it off, and let's do it smallest to largest. That's called the debt snowball. List them out by balance, smallest to largest, and we'll help you do that. And then we're going to attack the smallest debt with all of the margin that's left, any extra money. So tell us about the $65,000 that you have. What kind of debts are they, and how much are they?
4: So it's really just two categories. It's about $3,000 on credit cards, and the rest of it's student loans.
5: Okay.
3: And are those student loans split up amongst 10 or 11 different little loans?
4: Two. Just two different loans.
3: Two. Okay. What's the biggest one? What's the smallest?
4: One's like 20-something, and the other one's 30-something.
3: Okay.
4: They're very close together.
3: Yeah. Okay. Those student loans scare me so much more than the mortgage does. The mortgage is tied to the asset of the home that's going up in value. These student loans have no real value in the real world, and they're not going anywhere. You can't even bankrupt on student loans, and they're likely at a much higher interest rate than your home.
4: Yes.
3: So let's knock those out. I know you want to get the mortgage knocked out. The good news is when you knock out a $30,000 student loan and there's less than $30,000 left on the mortgage, you're just going to keep plowing right on through and get rid of that mortgage too.
5: Yeah.
3: It's going to feel easy after that.
5: What's your income? What do you guys take home every month?
4: Probably $11,000 a month.
5: Woo! Excellent.
3: That's fantastic. So you're going to knock these debts out fast if you guys get intense.
5: Yeah, do you have a budget?
4: Yes. I've tried to create one, which brought this question up.
5: Okay. Where did you try to create one? Tell us about that.
4: I downloaded the free version of the Every Dollar app, and it was like, we'll start paying off the student loans. And I was like, that doesn't make any sense to me.
3: That's okay. When you called in. Okay.
5: Got yeah. It. Okay.
3: Wait, can I ask about this mortgage? How is it so low?
4: Because everybody says you should pay extra on your mortgage. So since we bought the house, we've been paying extra on the mortgage.
5: Listen,
4: and just let everything
3: that's
4: else
3: amazing.
5: That
4: there.
5: Is amazing.
3: Well, usually when there's a mortgage that low, it's like a double wide situation. And it's going down in value.
4: No.
3: So that was my fear. No. That's great to know. So you guys are going to be in baby step 7 in no time.
5: Mm-hmm.
3: If I were you, I would just keep on going. Same intensity and just be done with this whole thing. And then you're making $11,000 with no payments in the world. Tonight, with your spouse, add up all of your payments you're making with the mortgage and go, that's going to be freed up if we stay intense. And you'll probably do this in 24 months. You could probably be completely debt-free, mortgage and everything.
4: Yeah.
5: Melissa,
4: that's very stressful, but yes.
5: No, it's a good thing. When you built that budget, how much margin do you guys have left once you've made minimum payments, no extra payments, just minimum payments, and you've kind of satisfied the things that you need, you know, for your month-to-month life? How much margin do you have?
4: There was probably $4,000 or $5,000 a month left over.
5: Oh, yeah.
3: That's exactly 2 years, $95,000.
5: And that's everything.
3: If you throw $4,000 a month, you're done in less than 2 years.
4: Yes, that was everything.
3: Yeah.
5: And
3: fantastic.
5: So then to continue on, so now you've accomplished baby step 2 and you've kind of jumped ahead, but after that you can save 3 to 6 months of expenses, and that's going to make sure that's like insurance. It makes sure you never have to go back into debt again. You never have to scan a credit card again. You never have to pull out, you know, a 401k loan. Not that you were doing that, but people do that kind of business. And so it's giving you insurance on your debt freedom when you save up that 3 to 6 months of expenses. And then from there, now we're really digging into building wealth. We talked about it earlier, but you'll be investing 15% of your gross income every single month. And you can do that simultaneously alongside baby steps 5 and 6. Baby step 5 is you can put away for your kids' college into a 529. You could do an ESA, but I love a 529. And you're putting extra on the mortgage, which you don't need to do because yours is going to be done, son. And then after that, baby step 7, living like no one else.
3: Just build wealth and give. It's a choose your own adventure at that point. Looks different for everyone.
5: Yeah.
3: But I love this picture for everyone listening out there. Imagine your life with no payments. And not just imagine, add it up. Add up all the payments in your life you're making to the lenders, the mortgage company, the student loan companies, and go, what if that was in my bank account every month instead? What would I do? What could I do? And it all comes back to those options we've been talking about. I mean, it's just so freeing to go, oh, all of my hard-earned income is for me. And if you do the math on a calendar, you'd be shocked about how many days you're working for somebody else.
5: Yes.
3: If a third of your take-home pay is going to lenders, a third of your month working is going to lenders.
5: Yes.
3: So imagine the first 9 days you go to work,
5: you don't
3: it's
5: even
3: for somebody
5: get it.
3: Else.
5: Ooh, I don't, yeah.
3: Sally Mae is putting you to work.
5: Now, let's park back on what she said, Melissa, because the truth is, when you do start to lay out your debts, when you look at the baby steps for the first time, you look at it and you go, oh, great, a plan. And then when you start digging into it, you go, ooh, that's daunting. Like that... there's a lot of work here.
3: I said, 24 months? She said, ooh, that sounds stressful.
5: Yeah.
3: I went, most people are going to live the next 24 years in stress and mediocrity.
5: Yeah.
3: So I'll take 24 months of sacrifice for the next 24 years of freedom.
5: Absolutely.
3: That's a worthy trade-off.
5: Yeah, you got to look at what's at stake. If you do nothing, where will your life be in 5 years? But if you do something today and you start doing the things that we teach, in 5 years, you're not even going to recognize your old life.
3: It's that old Zig Ziglar quote, you aim at nothing, you'll hit it every time. So let's aim in the right direction.

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2: From ABC News, I'm Dave Packer. The death toll from Venezuela's double earthquake Wednesday has topped 900. 50,000 people are still unaccounted for. A massive search and rescue effort is underway.
3: Rescuers cutting through concrete and listening for signs of life. 2 days after the quakes, international crews now touching down in Venezuela. Back-to-back quakes brought down many buildings in what's known as a pancake collapse, floors stacking on top of one another, leaving little room for survival. With millions impacted, the humanitarian need is growing.
2: ABC's Victor Akendo. Iran got its response 24 hours after its drones targeted a ship in the Strait of Hormuz. U.S. Central Command says American aircraft struck Iranian missile and drone storage locations and radar sites along the coast. President Trump.
4: I don't like the fact that they took a shot yesterday, actually four. We knocked down three at a ship. Not an allied ship, but a ship, a very expensive ship. And it was fine, but it took a little beating. They shouldn't be doing that.
2: A mistrial declared today in the arson case of 29-year-old Jonathan Rindernick. Accused of setting the Palisades fire, the deadlock was 10 jurors set on a not guilty verdict and two on guilty. This woman, identified as juror number four, says she was among those who went with not guilty.
5: There's just not enough proof. It was just happened so late in time, and I just felt like a lot of holes, yeah.
2: Prosecutors say they'll retry the case. The National Weather Service issuing a rare, particularly dangerous fire alert in Utah. Wildfires destroying homes. Mark Littich watched through his Ring camera as the fire approached his cabin.
6: I've never seen anything like that. I didn't know fire could do that. And literally within 2 minutes, it appeared in my camera, and then it was completely around the cabin.
2: You're listening to ABC News.
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1: Hi, thank you so much for taking my call.
0: Absolutely. What's your question?
1: Okay, what are your thoughts on using surrogacy as a way to speed up the baby steps?
0: Wow. I mean, we talk about gazelle intensity and sacrifice. That's about the biggest sacrifice you could make, is renting out your body.
2: Wait a minute. Hold on. Let me make sure I understand. Are you saying, because there's two ways you can hear this. Are you saying that you don't want to carry the baby so you can keep working and stuff? Or are you saying I'll carry someone else's baby to make money?
1: I would carry someone else's baby to make the income.
2: Got you.
0: Where'd you get this idea? Is it something that's been on your mind for a while? Or was it like a friend told you about it?
1: Well, my sister does it, but it's also my husband's working day and night right now, 80 hours a week, trying to pay off our debt. So as a thought to try to get him home back with us, with our kids sooner, that, you know, pregnancy was kind of easier for me, that it could be something that I could potentially do.
0: I can't think of any world where pregnancy is easier than anything.
2: Listen, some women, they really enjoy it and their bodies don't seem to mind it. I don't know.
0: Just pop them out. Have you had a baby before?
1: Yes, I've had three.
0: Oh, okay.
2: How old are you?
0: Old hat for you.
1: Yeah, 29.
2: 29.
0: Wow.
2: And how much debt are we talking about? I need to see how desperate we're getting, because this is getting to some desperate measures.
1: We're $66,000 in consumer debt.
0: Okay. And what's the household income currently?
1: So with his second job, and then I work full time from home watching with the kids, we're at $11,000. So it's
2: okay.
1: A three
2: Take
1: job.
2: Home.
0: So
2: okay.
0: You have a great income. I mean, we could knock this debt out pretty fast. We're talking less than 18 months.
1: Yeah.
0: So the question is, do you want to spend 9 of those pregnant, hoping, I mean, that's like, this is all things go perfectly, to get rid of the debt a little bit faster? Because 18 months, that's square in the average it takes for people to get out of consumer debt following our plan, 18 to 24 months.
1: Yeah, well, and my thought is it would also help us fund baby step 3.
2: Let me get away from the numbers for a minute. Were you planning on having any more of your own children?
1: No, we're done.
2: Okay. I said I was going to get away from the numbers, but what would you earn for doing this, just so we can understand?
1: Yeah, starting pay is about $65,000 for a first-time surrogate.
2: $65,000. Okay. I'm going to just tell you some of the things that are floating around in my mind. You've had way more time to noodle this around. I've heard it for 90 seconds. So first thing I'm thinking is, you got younger kids in the house. You're going to have to explain this to them. And there's going to be attachment, whether you want it or not. There's going to be attachment for you, and there's going to be attachment for your kids, because they knew that they grew in mama's belly, and then they're seeing somebody else grow in mama's belly. I'm wondering how that's going to feel for them. So there's an impact here that goes beyond you and your body, and I just want to make sure that we're thinking well through that, because there's nothing dire in your situation that I think that we're to that level. Your numbers are very similar to the person that called in earlier.
0: Yeah.
2: They had six, you know.
0: Made 11,000, yep. Made 65 in consumer debt.
2: And I wasn't like, you know what, you should do surrogacy. So I don't want you to feel that you're in a desperate situation, that you need to do something desperate. That's thing one. Now, thing two is, if you had said to me, and maybe this is true and we just didn't start here, if you had said to me, you know what, Jade and George, I'm thinking about the ministry of surrogacy because I really have a heart for moms who can't carry their children. And that's something that's really important to me. And I think I can help because I actually love being pregnant. Then now we're having a conversation. So I think those are the two biggest things that I think we need to talk through beyond the numbers first.
1: Okay.
2: So where do you fall?
0: And you can be totally honest with us.
2: Yeah.
0: You can't hurt our feelings.
2: Yeah, we're not judging you. We're chopping it up.
1: Yeah, no, I think it's about, I mean, 50-50. I mean, the idea of being able to help a mom But at the same time, I see how hard my husband works and him not sleeping only in between shifts because he's working 80 hours a week and just sleeping anytime he has the chance to, that he's, I feel like he's missing our kid's childhood.
2: Okay, so let's stop there. That's your driver. I think your bigger driver is getting your husband the rest he needs and you feeling some level of guilt or whatever for what he's having to go through. It sounds like, I could be wrong, it sounds like that's a bigger driver than what I'm going to call the ministry of surrogacy. Is that fair?
1: Yeah, I would say that's fair.
2: Okay. So let's solve that problem. Let's solve for husband first, and then let's see if all dials point to surrogacy. I have a feeling that they're not, but let's look at other things that dad can do and getting some relief for him.
0: How much is he working with that second job? How many hours a week?
1: 40 hours a week with his main job and his second job.
0: Could he dial the second one down, or is it required to be full time?
1: I don't think it's required to be full time, but he's at the same level I am of trying to pay off debt. We're dialed into the Ramsey method and just trying to pay off debt. So he's doing the full 40.
0: Okay. Where does he stand on this? Is he like, hey, I'm happy to keep this going. I'm doing fine, you know, physically. I can handle this? Or is he like, hey, I got maybe 3 more months of this before I'm burnt out?
1: I would say it's about 50-50. Depends on the night, if you ask him.
0: Okay. I'm just wondering, if we dial it back, let's say it takes you guys 2 years to pay off the debt instead of 18 months, but you can survive it and avoid surrogacy as a side hustle. Does that sound like a good plan?
1: Yeah, that sounds fair.
2: And I love that.
0: That's if you have no increase in income with your core full-time jobs. Because I'm just looking at a mom who's watching 3 kids, working a full-time job, now had a pregnancy on top of that. It's going to be stressful for someone. And so I'm like, can you both carry some of the load? Maybe you work a little bit when he's home. He works a little bit, but not 40 hours a week. And then we have a middle ground here.
2: Yes. And I want to say something, and I think I can. You know, we love gazelle intensity. We love people to go fast and we love people to do whatever it takes. But also in a debt payoff journey, mine was 7.5, not a little, you know, a decent bit longer than yours. There are, what I'm going to say is there's times where you're really accelerating and there's times where it's like, bro, I'm tired. I got to just pull off the gas a little bit. And that's okay. It's okay to pull off the gas a little bit. You're still going towards the goal. That could look like I've been driving Uber and I hate it. I'm just going to stop driving Uber as a side hustle for a while. And I'm going to give myself a month or two breather. And then I'm going to pick up a different side hustle, right? There are ways that the debt-free journey can morph over time, whether it's speeding up or slowing down. As long as you're still going intensely towards the goal and everything that you're doing is done with intentionality, I'm intentionally taking a 30-day break. I'm intentionally now coming back and doing a different side hustle. That's totally fine. What I don't want you to do is I'm hesitant to people when they're putting their bodies on the line, when they could potentially be putting their health on the line, because pregnancy, there's so many factors that can take place and you have a family of your own. And for that reason, I think I'm going to say, I don't think you should do that unless it's a ministry.
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3: Okie dokie. Today's question comes from Alexandra in Iowa. She says, my parents surprised me with a new car for my birthday that's worth $40,000. My husband and I have been paying off our debt, and together we earn about $60,000 a year. We have about $30,000 in debt, not including our mortgage. I want to sell the new car and drive my beat-up truck again. Doing so would pay off the debt and give us a head start on our emergency fund. The problem is, I know it would cause issues with my parents. What should we do? Okay.
2: This is a sticky one.
3: It's a sticky one. I mean, the truth is, if somebody gives you something, it's yours. And it should be unattached. It should be that way. But obviously,
2: I mean, you're going to sell this car.
3: One day you're going to sell it.
2: You're not going to have it forever.
3: And they were probably thinking in their minds, I'm going to give her a car, not I'm going to give her money to pay off her debt. That's probably what they were thinking.
2: Yeah. Well, to be fair, it's a lot more exciting to give your daughter a new car when hers is all beat up and go, woo, this is fun. It's something visual. They can see. It's physical.
3: Yes.
2: Paying off debt is kind of intangible and less exciting from the gift giver's perspective.
3: Yes.
2: If they're not aligned with the Ramsey plan, going, man, it would change their life if we paid off their debt. Instead, let's give them a depreciating asset that they have to maintain for years.
3: That's so true. And the other side of it is, you have to ask yourself, and if you're the gift giver and somebody does something with the gift that you didn't want them to do, now you're talking about control issues, because it's like, well, I want to give you the gift and I want to control how you use it and how you enjoy it. So
2: I have the right to be offended if I give you a gift, Jade, and you go sell it on Facebook Marketplace and go get your nails done. I'm like, well, wow.
3: Do you? Really?
2: I'll be offended for sure.
3: Would
2: I mean, that's a normal reaction as someone who gives a gift.
3: Okay.
2: Because it shows that you didn't like the gift. You don't respect
3: right.
2: me.
3: But here's the thing. Let's bring the level down a little bit, because we're talking about a $40,000 car. Let's pretend that I bought you a $40 sweater and it wasn't forest green. And it was, what's the other color you like?
2: I like all
3: of them.
2: Like
3: maroon?
2: Sure.
3: And I accidentally bought you, I don't know, a purple sweater.
2: Yeah, I don't do purple
3: And you're
2: sweaters.
3: Like, I don't do purple sweaters. So you went and took it back and got something that was more valuable to you.
2: Sure.
3: So, I could be a little offended, like, well, but at the end of the day, I'm like, well, I actually want George to have what he wants. And I assumed he wanted a purple sweater. He actually wants a green one.
2: Well, let's walk
3: That's
2: through.
3: That's really what it is.
2: What could happen. Let's walk through the different scenarios. Scenario one, they sell the car without talking to the parents at all, and it becomes probably a blow-up argument once the parents find out.
3: Yeah.
2: Right? It's kind of behind their back, so to speak.
3: Sure.
2: Scenario two, she talks to the parents and says, hey, I'm going to do this, and here's why.
3: And they say, we don't want you to do that.
2: And then she can then go her own way and say, well, I'm choosing to do it, but I wanted to be respectful and let you guys know that debt payoff is a priority, and I really love the car. It's a beautiful car. But right now, that's not a priority.
3: And it's such
2: for us.
3: It would be a greater gift for us
2: yes.
3: to have it. I agree. I think that the kind thing to do would be to let them know first so they don't feel side-blinded. But I will stand 10 toes on business and say, truthfully, they should not require that.
2: Yeah.
3: I will say that.
2: Well, I mean, if they knew her situation, they know mm-hmm. the 30 grand in debt, they know her life and their marriage, they probably should have gone like, hey, what would be the best use? If we were going to give them $40,000, should it be in a depreciating asset or should it be debt freedom plus an emergency fund? I'm going ding, ding, ding. That one sounds a lot better, especially when she's happy with her beat up truck.
3: Well, then, you know, it gets into the whole talk of everybody doesn't follow our principles and they don't have to. But a lot of times people do get pushback when they start doing this way of life because a lot of people don't understand it. Like, why would you go through discomfort? Why would you sacrifice a $40,000 car? It begs questions for a lot of people, and that's okay. But
2: the other thing I think about, though, is the insurance is going to be real expensive on that car.
3: Absolutely.
2: It probably takes premium gas if it's a $40,000 car. Now they've increased their costs and their budget every month just to drive
3: without
2: a car they don't even want to drive. And so, again, I don't have any problem with it. Personally, I would talk to my parents. If they're level-headed parents, this is you're hoping there's healthy people on all sides of this equation.
3: Yeah, I'm hoping
2: so. Which is pretty rare these days. But you have a conversation with them, and that way they're at least not blindsided by it. They may not agree with it, but it feels a little less disrespectful if you kind of bring it up.
3: Yeah, how mad could you really be if somebody said, instead of having this car, I want to pay off debt, or I want to invest the money, or I want to do something else way more financially savvy with it? How mad can you be?
2: But I mean, it's a pretty sweet gift, not going to lie.
3: It is a nice
2: gift. I'd take one. All right, Art is in Greenville, North Carolina, up next. What's going on, Art?
4: Hi, Dave and George. My wife and I are in baby step 7. And we have the opportunity to purchase a second home in our neighborhood with the hope that her parents and her brother would move here.
2: Why is that a hope?
4: They currently live 3 hours from us, and they can't afford to move here. But we can afford to.
2: You guys want to be generous. You want to have family close by. They can afford it. So you're going, hey, what if we bought this house and they can just move into it and they wouldn't have any payments?
4: Yeah, and they could gradually move into it. Her parents were 45 years old. Her parents are both about 80 years old. And her brother lives with them. And the three of them have health issues.
3: Mm. Okay.
2: What's the house going to cost?
4: It's about $425,000.
3: How wealthy are you? What's your net worth?
4: We have about $1.5 million in brokerage and about $900,000 in 401ks.
2: Okay, and how would you pay for the house?
4: That was another question. If we should pay for it outright or finance it. I wouldn't really want to finance it, but
3: is your house paid for? Your personal residence?
4: Yeah, our house is paid for, and we don't have any debt.
2: Awesome.
3: So, I love that.
2: Yeah, cash would be the only way. If you're going to do this, it's a second home. We see that as sort of a luxury toy. It's not making you money. We'd never recommend going into debt for any reason on a second home. And so if you're going to do it, it looks like you'd cash out a lot of that brokerage in order to make that happen, right?
4: Yeah, these are the biggest purchase we've made. I mean, it's in our neighborhood, so that it's more than what we originally paid for our house.
2: Yeah. Well, and think about this. You're footing the bill for the rest of at least your parents' lives. I don't know about the sibling, but are you okay with that side too?
4: I just didn't want to complicate it with if they bought it, then how would it pay us back for it and how would the will go? And so I thought it would be cleaner if
3: maintained
4: ownership. Yeah.
2: Well, I'm just looking at, you know, you're going to pay the property taxes. You're going to pay the insurance. Are you going to also cover utilities? Are you going to cover food? Kind of, where does this end?
4: Yeah, that's a good question.
2: Do they have any income?
4: I imagine essentially they would pay for those or rent from us, but like at $0 rent or, you know, cover the utilities. They're living on retirement and Social Security.
2: Okay. I'm just wondering, you got to know there could be a day where they go, hey, we can't even pay the utility bills. And you're going to have to foot the bill for that and go, hey, I can't pay for this. I don't want to pay for this. So if you're okay with that, I'm ever going to be against generosity. I just want to make sure we think long term about what this looks like. Obviously, they're 80, so this is not going to be for 25 years we're doing this. And it will set you guys back, quote unquote, as far as your investing goals. But if this is what you want to do and you think it's going to get them to move here, obviously have the conversation with them ahead of time. You know, you don't want to just hope and just buy it and go, well, they decided they don't want to move.

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2: ABC News, I'm Dave Packer. The death toll from Venezuela's double earthquake Wednesday has topped 900. 50,000 people are still unaccounted for. A massive search and rescue effort is underway. Iran got its response 24 hours after its drones targeted a ship in the Strait of Hormuz. U.S. Central Command says American aircraft struck Iranian missile and drone storage locations and radar sites along the coast. President Trump.
3: I don't like the fact that they took a shot yesterday. Actually, four. We knocked down three. At a ship, not an allied ship, but a ship, a very expensive ship, and it was fine, but it took a little beating. They shouldn't be doing that.
2: A mistrial declared today in the arson case of 29-year-old Jonathan Rindernick, accused of setting what eventually became California's Palisades fire. The deadlock was 10 jurors set on a not guilty verdict and two on guilty. Prosecutors say they'll retry the case. This is ABC News.
4: Weather every 30 minutes on WFIR. Tonight we'll see scattered showers before 11 p.m., otherwise mostly cloudy, with a low around 68. Saturday we'll have showers, mainly before 5 p.m., otherwise mostly cloudy, with a high near 86. Showers continue through Saturday night, mostly cloudy, with a low around 69, and a chance of showers on Sunday, partly sunny and hot, with a high near 90. Weather every 30 minutes on News Talk, WFIR 107.3 FM. 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
3: Hi, George.
2: Hey.
3: I just have a question. Thank you for taking my call.
2: Sure.
3: And hi, Jay.
2: Hey, how are you doing?
3: I met you about 3 years ago, so I still have the picture taken with you.
2: Oh, that's sweet.
3: Yeah. So the question is, should we, me and my husband, continue to have a joint account or not? Because I just discovered about 3 weeks ago that he has been committed financial infidelity for the last 7 years.
2: Oh.
3: And I secretly have the secret bank accounts away from the joint accounts and spend like over close to $100,000 borrowing from his 401k. And I didn't know it. It's kind of shocking to me. And I was pretty upset at him. But he's willing to change and promise to change and willing to go to therapy to fix whatever that is causing him to do that.
2: What caused him to promise to change? You finding out?
3: I discovered that the money missing, like $15,000 missing last year.
2: So if you never found out, he would still be doing this?
3: Correct. He probably do until he die.
2: That's the part that worries me. It's like, I'm going to keep committing crimes until I get caught, and I'm going to promise to not commit more crimes. And so,
3: correct.
2: What did he spend all this money on? It sounds like there's probably some addictions here. What do you think is going on? Has he told you?
3: Yeah, it is. He told me about the addictions. He did spend a lot of money on himself and on other women. So that's addictions.
2: So it's not just financial infidelity. There's just straight up infidelity.
3: That's right. So I was like so torn, but he's willing to change. And we're going to see marriage therapy, soul pastor last week. So he's willing to change.
4: What's his track record for change? Have you observed in your relationship that when he says I'm going to do something that he's good for it? Have you observed that?
3: He said he has changed before. It took a long way for him to even join me to have a joint account. We went through Dave Ramsey program 7 years ago. So that's why we decided to join. And we pay all of our debts off, including the house, this March.
4: Okay.
3: And he threw this weeks ago that he addicted to pornography and spent a lot of money on buying stuff.
4: Yeah.
3: So, yeah.
4: Okay. I love that you're in counseling. I sense that you have a compassion for what he's going through and you want to see it through to the other side. So I commend you for that. I think that you're going to have the best litmus test on if this is worth trying to save. And it sounds like in your opinion, it is.
3: Yeah. He's appeared to be so kind. And that's a really good lie. So he walk around. We went through budget every month together, and I'm the one that leading, but because he doesn't like to study too much about money, and that's my things that I love to review, study.

0: and learn how to do it the correct way. And okay, as long as you are participating, then I'll be fine.
1: Okay, so your first question was, do I need to keep my money joined with someone who has a known addiction? And I would say, no, you don't. Once you know there's an addiction, and once you know that clearly there's no self-control present in the moment when that's going on, and we've seen that to the tune of at least $100,000 that you know about. And so for that reason, I would work with the counselor on setting what those boundaries are and saying, okay, what does that look like? And what does it look like for him to then regain access to the money over time? So those are the things that you want to set up, is what does it look like to separate, and you have conservatorship or whatever you want to say over that money. And then what does it look like to create milestones where he can be let back into the process?
2: If you do X for 6 months, then you will have access to a debit card, whatever it is. If after 12 months, here's where we'll be. And after 18 or 24 months, we'll consider rejoining if the track record remains. So that's the thing with trust, is it's easy to break and it's really hard to rebuild. And if he's really serious about this and you guys are willing to work through it with the marriage counselor, and he's willing to give you full financial transparency, which is what you need starting today. Every account, every debt, every paycheck, no more secrets.
1: Every password.
2: And that means he's pulling his credit report today. You guys are going to go to annualcreditreport.com, pull them from all three credit bureaus, and get a full picture of what is going on with all of this debt and these accounts. And then we can make a plan to clean it up. And we're going to freeze his credit, remove access for him to spend. You've got to add so much friction to his life to help him avoid falling back into these patterns.
1: Yeah, and there's two. I'm not a counselor by any means, but I will say there's marriage counseling, and then he needs some separate counseling for what he's going through with the addiction. And you may need to see somebody separately as well. So there's a lot of relational and personal work that I think needs to be done here. You guys have a journey ahead of you, but you know
2: about the $100,000 401k loan. What else is out there that you know of?
0: That's all I know.
2: Okay. So that credit report will give you the truth. I'd pull yours as well, because there's the chance he took out debt in your name without your knowledge. So I would pull both of your credit reports with all three bureaus, take a good look, and then freeze both of your credit so that you can't open new accounts without going through a whole bunch of hoops. Okay. That's also going to help. And then he needs to be transparent about where this money has been being spent. If it's on certain websites, we need to block that. We might need to get him a dumb phone for a while where he doesn't have access to the internet on his phone. All of those things, I know it sounds brutal. You're not here to punish him. You clearly love him, and you want to see this relationship heal, but you need to set up these strong boundaries to help him.
0: Yes.
2: So I wish you the best. Yeah. I mean, this is a big journey. I mean, this debt, that even just $100K, that's setting you guys back financially by years.
0: Yes.
2: And so he's got to have way more skin in the game than you do. He's got to be willing to sell all the things he bought need to get sold, and he needs to do that work.
0: Yes.
2: He needs to feel some of this, the weight of this.
0: Thank you so much for your advice. I've been trying to talk to somebody, and I've been following your advice for so long, and it helps us, it helped me to get our debts and even pay the house off. And I was so excited until this hit me about 3 weeks ago, and say, it threw me back.
2: I can't imagine. I mean,
0: a lot of
2: it's a long period of time to be doing this behind your back with a lot of zeros on the end. And so you have every right to be angry, to be upset. And so you don't need to sort of shove that down and go, no, it's fine. This is normal. It's not. This is a huge betrayal of trust. And it's going to take, it took 7 years for him to make this mess. It might take 7 years to climb out.
1: Yeah.
2: That's the hard part.
1: Tina, call us back if you ever need, you know, if you get to a point and you're like, I don't know what to do next, give us a call back, and we're happy to help you through that. But this brings up a bigger conversation, and it's worth having, I think, in this moment. So when we talk about the word accountability, a lot of people don't like the word accountability because it's synonymous with control. I don't want anybody controlling me. I'm a grown woman. I'm a grown man. I don't want anybody looking over my shoulder. Right. But I love the word transparency, because then it's just like, it just helps you see. It's like, it's a clear, you can pass through, you can see through it. There's no veil. There's no door. There's nothing there.
2: No walls.
1: No walls. And so if you like the word transparency better than accountability, fine. I'm with you. But the point is, when you're in a marriage situation, and I've said this, I know I don't want to put any words in Dr. John Deloney's mouth, but I've heard him say a similar thing. When people hide things when they have something to hide. And so if you can start your marriage off with full transparency, I know the passcode to Sam's code. He knows the passcode to mine. I have access to every account. He has every access to mine. There's nothing that I have that he can't get to. And I don't view that as him controlling me or me controlling him. There are boundaries that keep us both safe and protect our marriage, because it's the most precious thing that we have. And so just remember that.

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4: Fox News, I'm Carmen Roberts. The U.S. launched fresh attacks on Iran today in retaliation for the IRG's drone attack on a cargo ship in the Strait of Hormuz, which President Trump says is a violation of the ceasefire.
5: We have a statement from CENTCOM saying that the targets were drone and missile storage sites as well as radar installations. It is a strong warning shot across the bow at Iran to get the IRGC under control and to stop firing on ships in the Strait of Hormuz.
4: Fox's Jennifer Griffin. Meantime, the U.S. military is helping another country struggling from back-to-back massive earthquakes.
6: U.S. military forces are now on the ground in Venezuela, with U.S. Southern Command leading relief efforts.
4: Fox's Dana Marie McNichol. The death toll has soared to 920, with 51,000 still missing. 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
8: Our scripture of the day, Job 34:32. Teach me what I cannot see. If I have done wrong, I will not do so again. Sarah Blakely said, it's important to be willing to make mistakes. The worst thing that can happen is you become memorable.
9: Or infamous.
8: That's the thing. Big difference between famous and infamous.
9: For show.
8: Oof. All right. Curtis is in Austin, Texas, up next. What's going on, Curtis? How can we help?
10: Hey, guys. Thanks for your time today. My wife and I, about 3 weeks ago, we were victims of a scam that targeted our credit union. There's some details to it, but the short version of the story is they got everything, including our starter emergency fund.
8: Oh,
10: okay. And
8: how did this happen?
10: So they pose as fraud agents, and like they did everything how this is a credit union I've been with since I was in high school. They spoofed the numbers. They followed all of the same procedures and scripts as other fraud claims that were legitimate that I've dealt with. And the last 15 years that I've been with them. And so like all the phone numbers were the same, whether it was a text message or a phone call. So it was I didn't realize what had happened until after I got off the phone. And we immediately started trying to put the pieces back together.
9: Oh boy.
10: Filed a fraud claim with my credit union. They denied it because of they said it was a approved transfer, whether it was legitimate or not, that I approved the money under false pretenses, and so it doesn't qualify as fraud. They're also still trying to recover the funds, which I don't understand, but they said it could be 90 days before they know whether or not they're going to be able to get them back. They recommended an IC3 report with the FBI, which yes. I did. And then I did a police report that night as well. And so I've done all of that. My question is, my wife and I were talking shortly after this happened about how do we move forward? We're on baby step two. We use every dollar every day. How do we go about recovering financially, understanding there is a decent chance we don't see any of that money ever again?
8: Yeah, that's how I would live my life. Otherwise, this will just consume you and live rent-free in your head. I hope you get the money back.
9: How much was it?
10: $6,848.
8: Oh, and that's money you had in the account.
10: Yes. Yeah, that was that included our starter emergency fund. My brother and I have always dreamed of going to a World Cup match. I'd been saving up for a ticket for that. We had saved money to replace, my wife graduated with her master's last month. We drove out to Lubbock. We put money aside because she was out of leave. And so we knew she was going to get docked for some days. So we put money aside to offset that. It was all of that.
9: Curtis, help the listening audience and tell us how this happened. Tell us how they contacted you. Tell us what they said. Tell us more so that if anybody else is, because chances are somebody else is in the same situation and they're wondering, I wonder if this is real or is this fraud? So tell us how it went down.
10: Yeah, they called while we were traveling for my wife's cousin's wedding. They called while I was trying to get the room key fixed and I ignored it. It showed up as being from my credit union. Like it had the name of the bank on the screen of my phone.
9: Okay.
10: I didn't answer the first call. They immediately called back a second time and then again. So it was the
9: same as
10: whenever.
9: You were like, I need to answer it. Yeah.
10: Exactly. And then when I got on the phone, they're like, hey, it's our fraud. It's the fraud department at bank name here. And there's been some suspicious activity on your debit card. Did you spend $360 at a Walmart in North Carolina? No. And so they're like, okay, what about $65 at a Shell in North Carolina? No, I'm in Houston. At the time, I was in Houston and not North Carolina. And so
9: how did the transfer happen? Did they say in order to protect your money, you need to transfer it here?
10: They put me through to what they called the web services team. And again, that's another department that I'd actually spoken with on the phone in legitimate circumstances before. And so they said that you should have gotten a fraud alert over text message. And there's some parts of it that I don't remember, but at the end of the day, they started sending me text message alerts that I was under the impression were tests, and those text message alerts approved three transfers that took all of our money.
9: At any point, did you give them, I'm guessing at some point, obviously you confirmed account information or gave account information. Did you know that they were doing a transfer, or did that part happen without you ever even knowing it? Because it sounds like the credit union is saying you approved a transfer. And I'm wondering what that looked like.
10: Yeah, and I may have. They told me, the folks on the phone, the scammers on the phone told me it was a test. For a fraud, they were testing my fraud alerts to make sure my account was working correctly.
9: Wow!
8: Did you like Zelle the money? I'm just confused how someone can just.
10: It was real. When I called and filed the fraud report that night, it was a real time payment. Is what the woman said on the phone?
9: Okay,
10: it shows up as RTP.
8: Okay, and you never checked your actual bank account to see if there was any weird transactions.
10: Not before all of that. Not when the first call came in.
9: So let's run this back, because usually you will see a transaction. If they say, did you do this? You can go back and see, and it'll be sitting there pending. And it's like, no, I didn't do that. So for those listening, yeah, you always want to verify it. And Curtis, I hate that this happened to you, but so many people are going to learn from this. We have millions of people that watch and listen. The second thing is, you know, if you have fraud happen on your account, they take care of it on their end. There's almost literally really nothing you ever have to do on your end other than say, I did or I didn't do it. So if anybody's asking you to, you know, transfer the money, wire the money, anything like that, avoid it at all costs. And one thing that I like to do is if somebody calls me, I say, okay, hold on a second, and I'll call back. And that way you can make sure that it's legit. So then it's like, let me go on the website and let me find the number and let me call them back and say, hey, I was contacted about fraud. And that way we know that it's a clean,
8: and they'll confirm yes or no. Yes, we actually did call you, or nope, that wasn't us. That's a scam. But man, I mean, I would file a police report because you're going to need that to escalate anything. And I would also file a report with the NCUA, which is like FDIC, but for credit unions. So it's the National Credit Union Association. That's the governing regulator for credit unions. So once you have that police report, I could file it there. But again, filing all this stuff doesn't mean you're going to get your money back, but at least there's some attempts you can make.
10: Do we treat it, so as far as the recovery, because we've filed the police report, we've filed the IC3 report, do we treat this like a debt and pay ourselves back to try and get back on our feet financially? Do we?
8: Yeah, you'll need to rebuild.
10: Gotten paid.
8: You'll need a starter emergency fund. You'll need enough to cover your bills, and then once you kind of have you're back to some status quo with your money, then you can start hitting play on that debt snowball. But right now, it is going to set you guys back probably, you know, at least a couple months, right?
10: Yeah, we're at least two, and there's a chance for that it would take us three with some health issues that we're navigating right now, too.
9: I am so sorry. I mean, when you said it, I got a pit in my stomach for you. That is just the worst. Sam and I have been there. We've been, you know, we had our credit cards, our debit card skimmed at an ATM machine, and they cleaned out our account, and it was heartbreaking. I mean, it is just, it makes you feel like you want to throw up. My mother-in-law just got scammed out of $35,000 this week. Oof. And so it is, guys, this is just running rampant. So please just be careful out in these streets. Verify, you know, the best thing that you can do is if you get a text message, an email, a call, and you're wondering, like, maybe this really is real.
8: If your spidey senses are going off, if there's a lot of urgency on the other end, if they're asking for any kind of personal information, likely a scam.
9: Yeah, never click the link in the email. Never click the link in the text. Never call the number that they give you to call. Always go online. And a lot of times you can Google the numbers and find out if it's a scam, or you can plug it in. If you get the email, click it and make sure it's the real email and not just a front.
8: Oh, man. Wow, well, that puts this hour in the books. Remember, there's ultimately only one way to financial peace, and that's to walk daily with the Prince of Peace, Christ Jesus.
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11: ABC News. I'm Dave Packer. A judge has declared a mistrial in the federal trial of Jonathan Rinderknecht, accused of starting a blaze that later became the Palisades Fire, one of the most destructive wildfires in Los Angeles history.
12: His defense team was really saying, hey, look, there is no evidence that his client actually did this, and then that fire led in from the Lockman fire to the Palisades fire, that connection should then go back to his client, and that he's responsible for what ultimately happened.
11: ABC's Alex Stone in L.A. The death toll in Wednesday's double earthquakes in Venezuela has topped 900. Thousands are missing. Rescue efforts are underway. Billy Richardson with disaster relief organization Global Empowerment Mission.
13: I mean, right now your greatest needs are your basic hygiene and basic food, right? It's the first thing they need to survive their initial part, and then we're going to start working on your secondary needs where your shelter gets more and more important and everything like that.
11: The U.S. military announcing strikes against Iran, CENTCOM calling it a response to yesterday's attack by Iran on a ship in the Strait of Hormuz.
14: An hour before the announcement by CENTCOM, President Trump indicated to reporters in the Oval Office there would be a U.S. response. When asked if Iran would face any consequences, the president said, quote, you'll find out.
15: I don't like the fact that they took a shot yesterday.
14: Karen Travers, ABC News, Washington.
11: Billionaire and former hedge fund chief Leon Black walked out of today's meeting with the House Oversight Committee after questions about his connections with Jeffrey Epstein. Chairman James Comer said Black is expected to return to Capitol Hill next month.
16: I have just issued two subpoenas to Mr. Black, one for all the NDAs that he is party to, and second for a deposition.
11: The Texas Education Board making Bible passages required reading for more than 5 million public school students. You're listening to ABC News.
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11: A 12-year-old was hurt by a bison at Yellowstone National Park this morning. Park officials say it happened near Mud Volcano. The child was taken to a hospital. Alec Murdoch is back in court Monday for the first time since the South Carolina Supreme Court overturned his double murder conviction.
19: Newly assigned Judge Deborah McCaslin is set to hold a status conference to determine a schedule for a new trial, which prosecutors say they want as soon as possible. The status conference comes more than 3 years after a South Carolina jury found Murdoch guilty of murdering his son and wife in a crime that captured global headlines. The South Carolina Supreme Court threw out that conviction last month after concluding that a court clerk tainted the jury's verdict by making comments to jurors that, quote, egregiously attacked Murdoch's credibility and defense. Peter Haralambos, ABC News.
11: With temperatures in the 100s, scientists say this week's heat wave is the worst recorded in Europe. In Paris, Italian tourist Laura Alevu had to change her plans.
20: We decided to come here quite early in the morning because the weather in these days is quite hot. So it's not

0: So I gave you a question to ponder during the break. The question was, of the past 15 years, how many have featured the price of oil at an inflation-adjusted price that is lower than where it is right now today? And the answer is only 5 times. Only 33% of the time. Okay, you got that? So independent of the Iranian war, the MOU, a Singapore ship struck in the Strait of Hormuz, all these things. 2/3 of the time, a barrel of oil is more expensive on June 26th than right now. It's been a great freaking week, if I didn't impart that correctly originally. Here's the next question. It's the final one for the moment. The inflation rate over the past 15 years has been 49%. Okay? It's kind of depressing to think about, right? Thank you, Bidenflation. So basically, the buck in your pocket right now is only worth half of what it was 15 years ago. On an absolute basis, meaning non-inflation adjusted, just straight dollars to dollars, despite the fact that a dollar is worth half now of what it was then. How much was a barrel of oil 15 years ago today? How much? Come on. It was $91. It was $91. If you do adjust for inflation, that'd be $129 a barrel. We're at 70. You know who was president 15 years ago? Remember Barack Hussein Obama? How many conversations do you recall there being about the oil crisis? Can you imagine if oil is at 129 right now? You know, the absolute peak during the war was 115. But you're like, well, that was just 1 year. No, what was it 14 years ago? You know what the price of a barrel of oil was in absolute dollars? Absolute. 14 years ago, it was $79. Or $109 in today's money. Well, that was 13 years ago, it was $128. 12 years ago, it was $141 flipping dollars. Double. It's been a great freaking week. Brian Mudd, we'll be right back.
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2: ABC News, I'm Dave Packer. A judge has declared a mistrial in the federal trial of Jonathan Rinderknecht, accused of starting a blaze that later became the Los Angeles Palisades fire.
3: His defense team was really saying, hey, look, there is no evidence that his client actually did this. And then that fire led in from the Lockman fire to the Palisades fire, that connection should then go back to his client, and that he's responsible for what ultimately happened.
2: ABC's Alex Stone in L.A. The death toll in Wednesday's double earthquakes in Venezuela topping 900,000 missing. Rescue efforts are underway. The U.S. and Latin American countries are coordinating relief efforts. The U.S. military announcing strikes against Iran, CENTCOM calling it a response to yesterday's attack by Iran on a ship in the Strait of Hormuz. The Texas Education Board making Bible passages required reading for more than 5 million public school students. This is ABC News.
4: Weather every 30 minutes on WFIR. Tonight, we'll see scattered showers before 11 p.m., otherwise mostly cloudy, with a low around 68. Saturday, we'll have showers, mainly before 5 p.m., otherwise mostly cloudy, with a high near 86. Showers continue through Saturday night, mostly cloudy, with a low around 69, and a chance of showers on Sunday, partly sunny and hot, with a high near 90. Weather every 30 minutes on News Talk, WFIR 107.3 FM. 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
1: Happy Friday. It is great to be here with you, getting the lead out, having some fun, and also informing you as to what really matters in this great freaking week.

We've got to show the American public we're going to fight like hell to secure elections. And so that's what they want. So voter ID, let's vote on it. And if it takes, you know, letting us have debate for a period of time and then vote, let's do

0: Fox News. I'm Chris DeMeo. The U.S. military resuming strikes on Iran in retaliation for a drone attack launched by the regime on a commercial cargo ship.
1: The airstrikes involving U.S. warplanes lasted about 1 hour. U.S. Central Command issued the following statement. U.S. forces conducted strikes against Iran as a powerful response to yesterday's attack on a commercial ship that was transiting the Strait of Hormuz.
0: Fox's Jennifer Griffin. The Supreme Court has cleared the way for the Trump administration to terminate the temporary protected status for hundreds of thousands of Haitian and Syrian immigrants. Congressman Chip Roy.
2: They're doing the right thing. And all this wailing and gnashing of teeth is a bit much.
0: Roy appearing on Fox's The Ingram Angle. Left-wing Gavin McKenna is the first overall pick of the NHL draft. McKenna selected by the Toronto Maple Leafs. 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
3: 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And there they go. 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

0: ABC News, I'm Dave Packer. Searching through the rubble for survivors in Venezuela, where some 50,000 people are still unaccounted for after Wednesday's powerful twin earthquakes.
1: The coastal city of La Guaira hit hardest, building after building flattened. This woman, who says she has multiple family members trapped under the rubble, begging for more help from the government, saying human strength is not enough. They need heavy equipment to help them with the search.
0: ABC's Lauren Glassberg. Iran got its response 24 hours after its drones targeted a ship in the Strait of Hormuz. U.S. Central Command says American aircraft struck Iranian missile and drone storage locations and radar sites along the coast. Secretary of State Rubio said an agreement reached Friday between Israel and Lebanon begins to put in place a framework for lasting peace and security. Former National Security Advisor John Bolton pleading guilty to illegally sharing classified material. This is ABC News.
2: Weather every 30 minutes on WFIR. Tonight we'll see scattered showers before 11 p.m., otherwise mostly cloudy, with a low around 68. Saturday we'll have showers, mainly before 5 p.m., otherwise mostly cloudy, with a high near 86. Showers continue through Saturday night, mostly cloudy, with a low around 69, and a chance of showers on Sunday, partly sunny and hot, with a high near 90. Weather every 30 minutes on News Talk, WFIR 107.3 FM. 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
1: But hey there. So, as we are taking a look at election integrity, by the way, I just received a note from a listener, David, who was not impressed by the two illegal aliens from 2020 in Florida or the third illegal alien from 2024. Now, what I'm pointing out in talking about these situations, these are the three this week. The three that were criminally convicted and announced by the Department of Justice this week from 2020 and 2024 in the state of Florida. There are dozens in the state of Florida alone going back to those cycles. Dozens. Since the early 80s, we've had over 1,600 in

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0: 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Canva, the thing that makes anything a thing.
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2: ABC News, I'm Dave Packer. Rescue crews racing against time in Venezuela. Teams from around the world are deploying to the country. More than 1,000 rescue personnel trying to find people trapped in the rubble. Death toll now surpassing 900 and rising. Katie Sussman with the Latin American Deputy Regional Director of the International Rescue Committee. Her organization launching an emergency response.
3: The whole infrastructure of Venezuela, including social services, public services, energy, medical supplies, et cetera, was already quite debilitated.
2: The U.S. military announcing strikes against Iran. CENTCOM calling it a response to the attack on Iran by Iran on ships in the Strait of Hormuz. The Texas Education Board making Bible passages required reading for more than 5 million public school students. A federal judge declaring a mistrial in the Los Angeles Palisades fire arson trial of Jonathan Rinderknecht. The jury deadlocked, unable to reach a verdict after 2 days of deliberations. This is ABC News.
4: Environmental organizations backed by thousands of Dutch citizens are suing Shell. They're asking a court to order the energy company to cut its carbon emissions by 45% by the year 2030. Lawyer Roger Cox argues Royal Dutch Shell's corporate policy is at odds with global climate goals. Shell's lawyer says the company is already working on moving away from fossil fuels to sustainable sources.
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1: News. I'm Chris DeMeo. The U.S. military resuming strikes on Iran in retaliation for a drone attack launched by the regime on a commercial cargo ship.
2: The airstrikes involving U.S. warplanes lasted about 1 hour. U.S. Central Command issued the following statement. U.S. forces conducted strikes against Iran as a powerful response to yesterday's attack on a commercial ship that was transiting the Strait of Hormuz.
1: Fox's Jennifer Griffin. Israel and Lebanon signing a framework agreement mediated by the U.S. after several days of talks to secure an end to fighting.
3: Hopefully we'll have many more of these conversations and make real and tangible progress so that the people of both of these countries can be hopeful about their future, a future of peace.
1: That's Secretary of State Marco Rubio. Left-wing Gavin McKenna is the first overall pick of the NHL draft. McKenna selected by the Toronto Maple Leafs. 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
0: From the heart of Virginia's Blue Ridge, this is WFIR, Roanoke. 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
5: From ABC News. Digging through the rubble for survivors in Venezuela, where some 50,000 people are still unaccounted for after Wednesday's powerful twin earthquakes. ABC's Victor Oquendo.
6: As the death toll from the devastating earthquakes in Venezuela nears 1,000, remarkable rescues of the most vulnerable are giving fresh hope against all odds. Cruz saving an 18-day-old baby named Juan and his mother. Teams cheering as they carefully brought him down from the debris to be reunited with his father.
5: The U.S. strikes back on Iranian targets.
7: According to Iranian state media, this strike happened just off the coast, or really on the coast, off the Strait of Hormuz, essentially around southern shores. And what U.S. Central Command is saying is that this was a response to an attack on a commercial ship that was transiting the Strait of Hormuz. We know that the Strait of Hormuz has been really the focal point of this war over the past several months.
5: ABC's Christian Cordero. Secretary of State Rubio said an agreement reached Friday between Israel and Lebanon begins to put in place a framework for lasting peace and security. An end to the fighting in Lebanon is a key part of the agreement between the U.S. and Iran. Former senior Pentagon official Mick Mulroy.
8: The problem is Iran's the biggest issue when it comes to regional stability. They fund proxy forces around the Middle East, including Hezbollah. Hezbollah is probably their premier proxy force. They likely have IRGC officers embedded with them right now.
5: Former National Security Advisor John Bolton pleaded guilty to illegally sharing classified material.
9: Maryland U.S. Attorney Kelly Hayes says a hacker believed to be associated with Iran successfully got into Bolton's account.
10: He put our national security at grave risk in violation of the law.
9: As part of the plea deal, prosecutors have agreed not to seek more than a 5-year prison sentence. Bolton's sentencing is set for October 28th.
5: ABC Stephen Fortnoy, you're listening to ABC News.
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5: Fair & Company of Saks Fifth Avenue has officially emerged from Chapter 11 bankruptcy with a new name. The company will be now known as Exemplar Luxury Group. CEO Jeffrey Van Romdenek says that they're now ready for the next chapter after several tumultuous years. A gas leak led to a house explosion that damaged at least 36 homes in Twinsburg Township, Ohio. That's located between Cleveland and Akron. Fire Chief Earl Wilson says, amazingly, only two people suffered minor injuries.
13: There's damage not just controlled to this neighborhood, but on a street on either side and sometimes two streets over.
5: Officials say the gas leak was likely caused by a contractor drilling. A happy ending to the story of Gracie the missing giraffe.
14: Gracie the giraffe has been found safe and healthy, Texas authorities now say. Cedar Hollow Ranch had been searching for the animal since Monday, with her owner even offering a $5,000 reward for information that led to her safe return. But the manager of the ranch, Vic Jones, was able to locate Gracie by helicopter about 4 miles south of the ranch in Texas Hill Country. Gracie is a reticulated giraffe known for its rectangular spots and is estimated to be about 4 years old. Mike Dubusky, ABC News.
5: Serena Williams has been drawn to play 20-year-old Maya Joint of Australia in the first round at Wimbledon for her first singles match in nearly 4 years. I'm Dave Packer, ABC News.
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15: Lawmakers said that Leon Black walked out of the interview after he refused to answer questions about alleged non-disclosure agreements and whether they were tied to Epstein. The committee issued subpoenas to force his testimony next month, and his lawyers called Friday's interview a, quote, planned political stunt. Black has denied wrongdoing and was expected to face questions about at least $158 million that he paid Epstein in the years after his 2008 guilty plea. Peter Harolambous, ABC News.
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1: And our guest here is Ethan Fearson. He's the owner of Syndicon. It's a biohazard remediation company in Southern California. Find it throughout. It's an interesting discussion when it comes to hoarding and crime scene cleanup. I'm really fascinated by all of this. And sometimes you can look at a story and say, okay, I've seen the TV show. But this is a guy that lives the hoarder TV show. I find it truly fascinating. It makes me wonder, too, he says a lot of times,

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1: The lie is, if you worship at the altar of the great FICO and continue to bring him offerings of interest by paying payments on your debt repeatedly, he will raise his eyes to you because you have earned your way into the great God FICO's presence by borrowing lots of money and paying it back. So we borrow money. Why? So we can pay payments. Why? So we can get a higher score. So we can get more debt.
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1: Whole infrastructure of Venezuela, including social services, public services, energy, medical supplies, etc., was already quite debilitated.
0: The U.S. military announcing strikes against Iran. CENTCOM calling it a response to the attack on Iran by Iran on ships in the Strait of Hormuz. The Texas Education Board making Bible passages required reading for more than 5 million public school students. A federal judge declaring a mistrial in the Los Angeles Palisades fire arson trial of Jonathan Rinderknecht. The jury deadlocked, unable to reach a verdict after 2 days of deliberations. This is ABC News.
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4: Newly assigned Judge Deborah McCaslin is set to hold a status conference to determine a schedule for a new trial, which prosecutors say they want as soon as possible. The status conference comes more than 3 years after a South Carolina jury found Murdoch guilty of murdering his son and wife in a crime that captured global headlines. The South Carolina Supreme Court threw out that conviction last month after concluding that a court clerk tainted the jury's verdict by making comments to jurors that, quote, egregiously attacked Murdoch's credibility and defense. Peter Haralambos, ABC News.

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3: News. I'm Chris DeMeo. The U.S. carrying out airstrikes against Iranian targets.
4: In response to Iran firing a one-way attack drone against a Singapore flagship. So this is in response for what the president has said was a breach of the MOU, the Memorandum of Understanding, and a breach of the ceasefire.
3: Fox's Jennifer Griffin. Israel and Lebanon signing a framework agreement mediated by the U.S. after several days of talks to secure an end to fighting.
5: Hopefully we'll have many more of these conversations and make real and tangible progress so that the people of both of these countries can be hopeful about their future, a future of peace.
3: Secretary of State Marco Rubio, the State Department said the framework establishes a process for dismantling Hezbollah for Lebanon to regain territory, and that was taken by the Israeli forces. At least 920 people are dead in the earthquakes in Venezuela. 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
8: From ABC News, I'm Dave. Rubble for survivors in Venezuela, where some 50,000 people are still unaccounted for after Wednesday's powerful twin earthquakes. ABC's Victor Oquendo.
9: As the death toll from the devastating earthquakes in Venezuela nears 1,000, remarkable rescues of the most vulnerable are giving fresh hope against all odds. Cruz saving an 18-day-old baby named Juan and his mother. Teams cheering as they carefully brought him down from the debris to be reunited with his father.
8: The U.S. strikes back on Iranian targets.
10: According to Iranian state media, the strike happened just off the coast, or really on the coast, off the Strait of Hormuz, essentially Iran's southern shores. And what U.S. Central Command is saying is that this was a response to an attack on a commercial ship that was transiting the Strait of Hormuz. We know that the Strait of Hormuz has been really the focal point of this war over the past several months.
8: ABC's Christian Cordero. Secretary of State Rubio said an agreement reached Friday between Israel and Lebanon begins to put in place a framework for lasting peace and security. An end to the fighting in Lebanon is a key part of the agreement between the U.S. and Iran. Former senior Pentagon official Mick Mulroy.
11: The problem is Iran's the biggest issue when it comes to regional stability. They fund proxy forces around the Middle East, including Hezbollah. Hezbollah is probably their premier proxy force. They likely have IRGC officers embedded with them right now.
8: Former National Security Advisor John Bolton pleaded guilty to illegally sharing classified material.
12: Maryland U.S. Attorney Kelly Hayes says a hacker, believed to be associated with Iran, successfully got into Bolton's account.
13: He put our national security at grave risk in violation of the law.
12: As part of the plea deal, prosecutors have agreed

0: It's time for Trash Day Nose Yoga with Hefty. Let's transform stinky scenarios with a joyful scent of Fabuloso. Inhale. You forgot to empty your kid's lunchbox. Exhale. A field of lavender. Inhale. Stinky leftovers. Exhale. Watermelon in the summer. That's the power of Hefty Ultra Strong Trash Bags with Fabuloso.
1: Hefty, hefty, hefty!
2: President Trump in a social media post claims Iran shot at least four one-way attack drones at ships crossing through the Strait of Hormuz. He said three were shot down by the U.S. and one damaged a cargo ship. The president calling these strikes a, quote, foolish violation of our ceasefire agreement. The president didn't indicate if there would be any U.S. response to these actions by Iran. Secretary of State Marco Rubio this week warned that any Iranian interference with commercial shipping would violate the U.S.-Iran agreement.
3: And we're going to have a problem with it.
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0: time now for In the Garden with Andre Viette. Andre Viette, a nationally known horticulturist and winner of the American Horticulture Society's Liberty Hyde Bailey Award, is ready to take your gardening calls and questions at 540-433-9782. That's 540-433-9782. We've got plenty of room for you to join us in the garden with Andre Viette.
1: Welcome to another hour of In the Garden with Andre Viette. I'm Frank Wilt. Andre Viette is here to take your gardening calls and questions if you call us at 540-433-9782. In the Garden is live every Saturday morning from 8 to 11 a.m. Yes, it's not a recorded show. We are live, and you can call in and talk to Andre. And we are going to start this hour, Andre, talking about figs.
2: Yeah, and before I go to figs, and I've thought I would mention a couple of things you mentioned to show live. I spent 3 hours this past week going through folders and files preparing for the radios, upcoming shows. And I have folders with the topics written on. And you know, I go through what's seasonal. You know, when we go into the winter, we're talking house plants and, of course, before Christmas, decorating and all of those things. So we have different seasonal topics, and I put them out, and I spend time putting them into buckets and getting them all preparing for the show. That's a live show. Now, we do tape a show sometimes Christmas and Easter, but beyond that, we're live, and I prepare each week for it. And I go back, and a lot of my information doesn't change. I go back, I taught for 29 years. Well, cactus still like sandy soil, and water lilies don't grow out with the daylilies. They have to have water in a pond. So nothing. Potatoes were the same in 1800. They were the same in 1900s, and growing potato culture is the same today. So culture doesn't change. Now, some new varieties come out, then we have to mention, and some plants which were not big in the area, 40 years ago, let's say crepe myrtle, that's a newer plant in the marketplace. And hydrangeas now are very popular today. That wasn't so years ago. So you do have different things that do change. But we do prepare, and we try to keep it simple. And so you're not reading scientific journals on the program. And then the other thing, keep in mind, everybody gardens. I remember a person saying, well, I don't garden. You cut grass? Yeah. You garden. Do you feed your grass? Yeah. Yeah. You garden. Do you prune your dogwood? Yeah. Do you prune your crepe myrtle? Yeah. You garden. You're a gardener. Practically everybody garden. Not everybody takes vitamins, maybe. Not everybody does that. And there are different shows. And not everybody makes furniture. But boy, just about everybody gardens. So that's how we do the show. I just want to let you know. The other thing I wanted to mention, it's Father's Day, and a place to visit for Father's Day. You may not get there today or tomorrow, but you want to go to Harper Statuary if you're within the driving range of our area. We have great wineries here. With Stanton is a great historic walking town, and Harper's Statuary and Water Gardens. Well, that is a fun place to go, even with children, because they do out of concrete. They make little turtles and rabbits and frogs and things like that. There you can get your cement urns for Father's Day, and statues are beautiful. I have the wine lady here, and I have Hebe. I mean, my gosh, they're life-size statues you put in the garden out of concrete, and they last. You know, it's not something that's here today and gone tomorrow. Now, I want to say I don't like the plain concrete color. That's just me. What I like to do is have them stain it. Now, you can order it. You pick your statue out, and they will stain it. Now, in colonial times, they're talking about the 250th anniversary, and we're talking back at Valley. It's a lot of here where we are, colonial times. And the a lot of these old brick houses, the brick was stained. And it's still red. It's not painted. It's stained. They have like five or six kinds of color. They can do a copper stain, make it look like antique copper. They have an antique color. I like their antique color. It's an off black, but don't have them overdo it. I like a light light staining, not a deep stain. They did stain two statues for me that were too dark for me, but I still have them, of course. But a light stain. Now, the stain doesn't disappear like paint. So if you have an elf, for instance, they paint the elf, they'll paint the top of the elf red and red and green, let's say, but then the paint finally wears off. But the stain doesn't. Now, you can get great containers for growing annuals and tomatoes and things that you don't have to worry about a cracking in the winter. But the statues, and it's certainly worth seeing. It's a fun place to walk through. And it's north of Harrisonburg on Route 11, and certainly a fun place. So for Father's Day, I wanted to mention that place. I have their statues in my garden, and I'm looking at the wine lady right now. She's beautiful in my garden, beautiful. And my wife, Claire, loved the wine lady. Anyway, how we do the show, I wanted to mention, it is live, and we answer your questions, any questions you have. And it's live. When you ask the questions, I don't know the question until you ask it. And we try to keep it simple. But anyway, I want to talk about figs. Here we go right now, Frank. We'll do the figs. Figs are a very interesting plant. It's a plant that is really came with the influx of immigrants. Figs came to America, mostly from Italy and Sicily. Italian immigrants came, and they had to bring their figs with them. And it was an interesting plant because figs weren't hardy. And on Long Island, we had a lot of my barber, Fred the Barber, came from Sicily, and he had his way of overwintering the figs. And people never thought about that, but figs weren't hardy. So he would cover them with plastic and burlap and put leaves and bring his figs through the winter that way. Now, we found that one of the best ways in the old days that back then we saw was tar paper, because tar paper was black and takes the heat from the sun and then goes into where the figs and keeps the fig from freezing. Now, if you take if you have a black car, right, a black car, and even other dark colors, and it's the middle of the day, I want you to hold your hand on the hood of the car. You can't. It's so hot. If you have black pots that you bought plants in and sitting in the garden, I want you to try to hold your hand on a black pot. So that works against you there, but it works for you when you're trying to create heat in the winter to overwinter the figs. So the figs came, they were big in America in the early days. People had all different ways to bring them through the winter. Some used straw, some used burlap, stacked straw inside. Different things. Now, you don't want to use clear plastic because it cooks the fig. It would hurt the fig. And you don't want to use black plastic because it cooks the fig. But the white plastic, if you look in the valley here in the wintertime, you go by the garden centers, they have overwintering houses with white plastic. Now, white plastic is like your kitchen 13-gallon kitchen bag. It doesn't heat up. In other words, it holds the heat. It doesn't cook the plants inside. And so today, the gardeners have different varieties depending where you live. Now, if you're in the South, if you're in Tidewater region, you're in North Carolina or in South, I mean, you'd have no problem with what to grow. But if you're in my area or Roanoke or Lancaster, Pennsylvania, or even New York and Long Island, and you want to plant the hardiest of the figs. And so figs have been developed and crossed and developed, which are going to be hardy for your variety, and there are varieties you can buy. And we wanted to mention those varieties, then we'll get into figs in more detail. But I thought we would mention some of the varieties you can put in your garden. So there are different varieties that you can have that do very well, the best of the varieties. Now, one famous one that goes back a long time is brown turkey. So you want to mark these down. If you're going to grow figs, there's another one called Celeste, C-E-L-E-S-T-E, that has a good history of hardiness. Now, there's a Hardy Chicago. If you find it, that's good. Another good one. Then there's one Violetta de Bordeaux. That is the one. And White Marseille. But the ones that you will most likely find are going to be Brown Turkey, Celeste, and maybe Hardy Chicago. Now, those are ones that are made for the zone, what we would say zone 7 and 6, those little areas. If you're in zone 8 or 9, you don't have to worry about picking out Hardy varieties. But I thought I'd mention that to you so you would know what ones. Now, and in the South, they get big. I mean, you're talking, they grow up, you know, 10, 12 feet. But for most people, but you can put them in pots for here in our area, and you can and just protect them. And even the cold hardy varieties, sometimes we think about burlap and tar paper and things like that to protect them anyway. Because you don't know the kind of winter you're going to get. You can get a winter that you're not even expecting to be cold, and all of a sudden you drop down to temperatures. And especially if the temperatures are preceded by a warm period, then you have certainly a problem with figs. So anyway, there are different things that I'll mention while we're talking about figs. We do get cold. Why are my figs small? Why are they not big? And there's different. It's hard to know what causes different things in plants. Some varieties have smaller figs than others that are larger. That's one of the things. If you have a overly hot, dry weather and don't have irrigation, sometimes the figs are small. So one thing to keep it in mind. So that it's not most of the times figs don't ripen. That's another problem sometimes we have. We don't know about why. There's so many things that affect figs that we don't know why the varieties may not ripen. Sometimes they're too young. That's one reason. They're only 3 to 4 years old, and sometimes it's too hot and dry, and so there is nematodes. We're going to talk about root knot nematodes in the future. There is a nematode, root knot nematode. Dr. Frank Sanamore, we talked earlier in the show about his research with plants and nematodes, and he was just a great scientist, plant scientist. But in any event, you may want to put some figs in. I mean, I'm just saying, if you like figs. Now, I love figs. I like figs. And fresh, you can get fresh figs. You can get canned figs. You can get all kinds. And there's, of course, the famous figgy proof pudding and so on. So you may want to look for figs. And if depending on your zone, if you are in zone 6 or 7, you're going to want to keep in mind of a hardier variety. That's important. And the different varieties that you can get. So anyway, if figs, you may be your thing, may not be your thing, but if you're growing tomatoes and other things, you may want to put some figs in. Certainly, they don't take a lot of room. My friend Mike and Glenda, they have figs in. They have one big, large Harper's cement container, and they have figs in that particular container, and they pick their beautiful figs. Just wonderful. So keep that in mind. Figs are a great plant to think about for the garden. And always remember, whatever you're planting, going out now for Father's Day, whether it's a fig.
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0: Searching through the rubble for survivors in Venezuela, where some 50,000 people are still unaccounted for after Wednesday's powerful twin earthquakes.
21: The coastal city of La Guaira hit hardest, building after building flattened. This woman, who says she has multiple family members trapped under the rubble, begging for more help from the government, saying human strength is not enough. They need heavy equipment to help them with the search.
0: ABC's Lauren Glassberg. Iran got its response 24 hours after its drones targeted a ship in the Strait of Hormuz. U.S. Central Command says American aircraft struck Iranian missile and drone storage locations and radar sites along the coast. Secretary of State Rubio said an agreement reached Friday between Israel and Lebanon begins to put in place a framework for lasting peace and security. Former National Security Advisor John Bolton pleading guilty to illegally sharing classified material. This is ABC News.
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26: Daily strikes earlier today.
27: Iran also says it's sending representatives to Switzerland for more talks with the U.S. Switzerland is where special U.S. diplomat Steve Witkoff is headed, and the president's son-in-law, Jared Kushner, is expected to join him. Flash flooding emergencies and watches continue across parts of the south. In the plains, destructive wind, large hail, tornadoes possible, forecasters say. 9 people in critical condition after a collision between 2 passenger trains. In central England, this is ABC News.
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1: WSBA's local AccuWeather for Harrisonburg and the Shenandoah Valley. Partly sunny skies today, high 83. Winds will be west at 7 to 14 miles per hour. Clear and 59 tonight. Partly sunny 84 tomorrow and some thunderstorms for Monday.

0: Welcome back to In the Garden with Andre Viette. 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Andre's talking about some gift ideas for Father's Day and some plant ideas as gifts. Andre?
1: Yeah, and basically shrubs, because you can go to your full-service garden center, you know, and wherever you are, listening to this program, you have full-service garden centers. So, you know, here we have Waynesboro Landscape and Garden Center and Village Garden Center. I just heard an ad that was really interesting. Green Thumb Nursery in Harrisonburg, 1,000 Japanese maples. Can you imagine? And multiple varieties. I mean, can you imagine? You're not going to find that in the big box store. No, I mean, so certainly your local

the South, camellias, you know, we don't, you have to really take time to grow camellias in my area or in Lancaster and York. They have to be protected. And so it wouldn't be a choice there. But if you're in a warmer climate, certainly camellias with different varieties you can get. There's different varieties of camellias that you can have. And there are some hardier varieties, too. There's a big collection. At the National Arboretum had a big collection, too. And so they're winter, they're late fall, winter, and spring blooming. And they're evergreens, and they're broadleaf evergreens, like a holly and a rhododendron and an azalea. But at the same time, they're not ones you would grow in colder climates. So I thought I would just mention that. So if you're looking for a shrub. Now, a nice rhododendron or an azalea, certainly. Now, the best rhododendron to keep in mind is going to be rhododendron Roseum elegans. That's hardy, and that's heavy bloom almost every year. It's the one to select, Roseum elegans. There is another variety called English Roseum, but Roseum elegans is the one that is fantastic. When it's in bloom in our area, I drive down the road in houses, and these are big bushes, and it's an evergreen, blooms every year. What a gift you can give Dad is this rhododendron. Of course, you can give an azalea and other varieties. Pyracantha is one to think if you're looking for a fall color. Berries, usually the orange berries. There's a red berried form too, but the pyracantha, also called fire thorn, is now the only thing against it. It has thorns, so you may not want to get it for Father's Day. You may want to get it for just another plant to plant in the garden, but because it has thorns, so you don't want to give Dad a thorny plant. But I would say they have beautiful orange berries. Forsythia. It's probably the most famous of shrubs. It's all up and down the eastern seaboard. There are many varieties of forsythia, but if you don't have a forsythia, it's yellow in the spring. It never fails to bloom. It is absolutely fantastic. Getting some of the varieties of the name varieties are very important to have in the garden. Linwood Gold is very good. My father loved Primulinum, which was a lighter color, and Spring Glory was another favorite of my father. If you can find Spring Glory Forsythia, my gosh, what a gift that can be. And he will remember you every spring as that blooms, so you want to keep that in mind. And then today, the most famous group of plants, one of the most famous groups, are hydrangeas. Now, these are not the old blue mophead hydrangeas. These are the different hybrid hydrangeas. They've done so much hybridizing and breeding. Some of the new varieties are better than others. Some of them I didn't care for, so I tested them. And so just because they're new doesn't mean they're great, but they could be great depending on the variety. But I certainly, Limelight certainly is one. Certainly to keep in mind, it's a different. So there are many other varieties there you don't want to miss in hydrangeas. Annabelle is one we have here. Now, Annabelle does spread and covers the ground. We planted, I think, 6 or 7, and now it's a big area covering, but beautiful, no weeds grow in it, beautiful white flowers in the summer. So certainly Limelight is one of the best variety, Annabelle, I'm talking about. I missed there. With all these names and plants, Annabelle. Annabelle is the one I was talking about. But Limelight also is one to think about as a plant for Dad. So we're talking about shrubs now, different shrubs that we can do. And there's so many, of course. The Dura book is 3 inches thick of plants. Well, I'm just selecting a few. If you're going to pick a few. Now, hybrid lilacs, beautiful lilacs. French hybrid lilacs,
certainly my favorite, but there are many other varieties of lilacs you can

0: consider for Dad, and just beautiful things for the garden. And now another plant that's very unusual had purple berries. Can you imagine that? Can you imagine having a shrub that has purple berries? Calicopper dichotoma, D-I-C-H-O-T-O-M-A. Now, don't forget that we podcast this, so if I give you the name of a plant and you don't get a chance to write it down, but certainly go into a full-service garden center, you can see a lot of these things. So we're going to be going into a break, and then we'll talk a little bit more about favorite plants for Dad for Father's Day.
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13: 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Yeah.

0: from the heart of Virginia's Blue Ridge. 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WFIR News Time is 7 a.m.
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11: Welcome back to Start Here Weekend from ABC News. I'm Brad Milkey. Before the break, we'll be talking with ABC's James Longman about Andy Burnham. That's the new replacement for Keir Starmer as prime minister, where he stands on key issues. James, there's one issue in particular that it sounds like people will be paying close attention to.
12: The huge issue that's hanging over all this is Brexit. The vote that Britain's made to leave the European Union and all the

0: from ABC News, I'm Chuck Sievertson. The U.S. and Iran trade attacks again in the Mideast. Iranian drones attack Bahrain, where the U.S. Navy Fifth Fleet is, and a tanker was hit from the air in the Strait of Hormuz today after U.S. airstrikes on Iran. Iran says it's targeting American military installations to retaliate for overnight airstrikes. The U.S. had launched its airstrikes in response to an Iranian drone attack on a ship trying to get out of the Strait of Hormuz Thursday. What's called a framework agreement has been signed in Washington by Israeli and Lebanese officials, described as a first step toward peace following months of attacks between Israel and the Lebanese militant group Hezbollah. Yaqil Leiter, the Israeli ambassador to the U.S. in Washington.
1: Israel is at war with Hezbollah because Hezbollah is a proxy of Iran, and Iran is still committed to the destruction of Israel through its proxies. We will not allow that to continue. We will not allow them to succeed.
0: Hezbollah is not a party to this agreement just signed. At Miami International Airport, an American Airlines flight aborted takeoff after a business jet entered the same runway last evening.
2: You just told me to cross the runway, sir.
3: No, we set a Merrijet 461.
0: That from liveatc.com. A close call at Newark Airport yesterday is being investigated. United pilot called to the control tower as they were landing to say that the jetliner almost hit a drone. Another pilot reported seeing the small drone a couple of thousand feet in the air. The plane landed safely, no injuries. For the rare back-to-back deadly earthquakes in Venezuela, the U.S. launching three urban search and rescue teams, including from Los Angeles and Fairfax, Virginia, to join that mission. The British military sending 250 firefighters and six dogs trained to find survivors. Andrea Brito says relatives are trapped in the rubble, but she is very hopeful.
4: I'm seeing videos of people that have been missing for 36 hours and they are still alive. So we still have hope.
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18: 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And according to a new report highlighted by the USA Today, 59% of those polled retired earlier than they planned. 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Patrick, welcome to the show.
10: Bruce, glad to be here. This discussion you just brought up, this strikes a chord with me. It really, truly does. There should be no daggone way that you don't know when you can retire. There should be no way that you don't know if something happened to you today or something with your job or family or whatever that it might be. And I hope that it doesn't happen. But there should be no daggone way that you shouldn't know if you will be okay or not. That is the absence of planning. Okay. What bothers me, and I'm just going to call it out the way that I see it, is there's a lot of people that are in the financial business, financial advisors, yet I see very few financial plans. It seems to me that they're more into the accumulation side of things. And the reason why we save money in our 401 is to be able to retire and enjoy it. So the thing is when is enough? When do you know that is? We put our monies, our life savings with these companies, yet we don't get told, hey, you got enough. You're going to be okay. Here, do this and do that. So I guess it strikes a chord with me, but at the same time, I guess I'm blessed because that gives me job security.
18: Yeah.
10: So
18: no kidding.
10: That's what we do. You have to have a plan. It tells you this. And I remember a while back we did a show and it was kind of like we did a little segment. It was like, you might be a redneck if.
18: Right.
10: If you don't know when you can retire and not run out of money, you might need a plan.
18: Yeah. So, you might need a plan. So
10: there we go.
18: Let's dig into that plan, yes, Patrick. So again, that number I mentioned in the open, according to the USA Today survey of those polled, 59% retired earlier than they planned. Isn't this a wake-up call?
10: It truly is. And look, folks, things are great in the market right now. We feel great, but understand things can change. One of my mentors from back in the days, his name's Bill, loved the guy, just great person, salt of the earth. He said, Patrick, I'm going to tell you, and I want you to tell all your clients, investing isn't a bed of roses. Reminds me of that old country song. And so most people plan around what they hope, and it doesn't always work out that way. Our motto is we plan for the worst and hope and pray for the best. That way, if something goes wrong, you're okay and you have a higher chance of, or you have a higher chance of being okay. It tends to be, and look, I'm not trying to harp on your case, folks, as this is you, but it's just human nature. You know, we don't want to deal with the pain or worry about stuff. You know, we do the exact opposite and we shoot for the best, but don't plan for the worst. And most people, we call that hoping too much. And most people are living off of what we call hopium. Okay. It's not good. You need to have a plan. In my mind, so we're talking about this 59% and a few things that came to me. Okay. First of all, yeah, there are some things that reasons why people have to retire early, such as health or family or a job being, you know, cut out or transferred overseas. But this 59%, what it's so shocking about, Bruce, is that it's a lot higher than what it used to be. Okay. And things are really good right now, like we discussed. And one of the reasons why people retire early now is because the stock market's been on an absolute daggone tear for 18 straight years, folks. We've had bailout after buyout out of quantitative easing after incentive one, incentive two, and it makes us feel invincible. And right now, we are in a position that we were in the late 90s. Remember the technology boom back then?
18: Oh, yeah.
10: Yeah, and you remember the coin, the phrase that Alan Greenspan coined? Irrational exuberance. Mm-hmm. It's, was it part do, part yeah. part two?
18: Yes, part do.
10: Part do. And we're in irrational exuberance all over again. People think that the markets are going to continue. We think in a linear fashion, all right? And we think the markets are continuing to go up and up and up. And what I can tell you is the number's really high for right now. If they did a study just back in, let's say, 2000 to 2010, and don't forget that, folks, that decade was the lost decade and the S&P was almost flat that entire time. So we have to learn lessons from history. And I'm telling you, folks, things are great and I love it, but we got to prepare for when they turn around and it will go south at some point. And so another thing that I thought of, and I just jotted down a few things, sometimes people retire early without understanding the consequences. An early exit could potentially reduce savings, shrink Social Security options, and add years of withdrawals to your plan. And if your strategy only works under perfect conditions, it might not survive. Now, I hope you can retire, and I pray for all of you all that listen to us that everything's perfect. But let's plan for if it's not. Let's be proactive. And look, a lot of times people retire because of disability, jobs moving out of the area, family needs and other things that are important, but you have to have a plan for those just as well. And listen, guys, I'm going to get on your case a little bit. The ladies, put your hand on the hip and say, yeah, I'm with him now, all right? Listen to me, guys. Don't gamble with your family's life savings and leave things up to chance. Don't bet on hopium with your family and your life savings. Make sure you have a plan and a contingency plan in case things don't turn out properly. Give us a call. That's what the main focus of what we do for people is.
18: It really is, folks. 800-563-8360 to reach out to Patrick and the Ayers Financial Team. Now, the average retirement age, Patrick, in those surveyed, 62, even though many people in that survey plan to work until they were 65 or beyond. Now, let's talk about what happens when somebody loses those final, you know, 3, 4, 5 years of working.
10: Well, I got to tell you, Bruce, I really, really like these questions that you've come up with here, your thoughts for today. I mean, folks, I want to let you all know that Bruce does one heck of a job, you know, coming up with things, and we discussed, you know, issues and topics that we want to discuss. But this is a good one, and it's talked about too less, and it's very timely for right now.
18: Oh, yeah.
10: The reason why people retire at 62, most of the time, I'd love to see the study of this, but it's a huge number of because that's the first time they can start taking Social Security. So, but if working from retiring at 62 compared to 65 or beyond, the things that you lose are fewer contributions in your 401, your Social Security, pension plans, if you have those, less growth, smaller income base. You're forced to withdraw from savings, and then pushes you into difficult choices with Social Security and health care. And listen, if someone retires at 60 or 62, they've got 3 to 5 years of extraordinarily high health insurance premiums. And a lot of people work just to have that insurance. Don't forget that. It can be very expensive. Look at that if you're considering retiring early. And you should have a plan that covers all these type of scenarios. It's really important. Plan. You don't build a house without a plan. You don't take a trip without a plan. A plan is invaluable.
18: I don't want to see that house that was built with a plan. I want to dig into the healthcare thing, Patrick. On the survey, in fact, those who left the workforce because of some health situation, 31% of those that exited were because of health.
10: That's a big one.
18: How do you help people plan for the uncertainty of health situation?
10: Well, just understand, this can turn a great retirement from choice into an emergency income. Healthcare cost estimates and protection for unexpected care needs. You have to plan for the unexpected and never assume that your health will last. I remember a while back, I was at my dad's tax office. Okay, now this is 1991. And a gentleman came in and he had heart surgery, bypass, or whatever that might be.
18: Right.
10: And this guy was his nickname should have been Bubba because he was just a big old country boy, ego the size of Texas. And I liked him. Really, really, really nice guy. Okay. But I remember my dad saying, how you doing? I think his name was Steve. Steve, how you doing? And he said, you know, I want to go see my doctor. And he said, my doctor said I'm healthy as a horse. And he took his fist and just pounded on his chest, right? The guy passed away a week later.
18: Oh, my.
10: Now, I don't think it was from that, but I don't know. Things can go from left to right. And, you know, it's important to understand that your health is good. And listen, every day that we live is a miracle in itself. And just realize what type of setback medical situations can have on your retirement.
18: Yeah, no doubt. And another one is job loss, layoffs. And we've had a number of employers in the area had to do this, downsizing, all these kind of things. 20% of those in the survey, in the USA Today survey, early retirement because of a job loss. And that's 1 in 5, Patrick.
10: Yeah,
18: what do we take from this?
10: It can be devastating, late career layoff, and you have to replace income. And that might be harder than expected, finding another job, doing what you're doing, or the same pay amount. And it's all about having a protected, a plan that protects things and having income sources as an option.
18: Being proactive, folks. So if you're just joining us, we're talking about the reality that many people retire earlier than they planned. And some, you know, high income workers, well, they retire earlier because they hit their savings goal. They're ready to go. But if it's not your choice, Patrick, that's a whole different ballgame.
10: Well, I have to tell you, if you have hit your goal, remember that if you hit that goal and something's too aggressive, it can go down and your goal can turn into a shortfall at some point. So you want to address that risk there. But choosing early retirement is very difficult from being pushed into it. People with a plan usually feel they've got more control and just have confidence. And going into retirement, you only want to do it once, all right? People with a plan may be, you know, without a plan, may be forced to cut spending, claim benefits early, or, you know, drain their savings too quickly. And the goal is to make retirement a choice, not a crisis. So look, folks, if you're in that 10 years of retirement or 10 years after retirement, you can't afford to assume that everything will go perfect. Healthcare changes, layoffs, like you were talking about, Bruce, company decisions can move all your retirement date forward without warning. And when that happens, your money has to last even longer. 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
18: Well, most retirement planning assumes that your expenses will immediately drop when you stop working. Sounds logical. Maybe you're going to need 70 or 80% of the income that you needed when you were in your working years. But what if that conventional wisdom is all upside down? What if retirement spending actually follows a different pattern than that neat, predictable decline that financial calculators online want you to assume? Why do you think retirement spending assumptions often miss the mark? We're going to address that. This is Financial Sanity with Patrick Ayers. I'm Bruce Steinbrock. Reach out to Patrick and the team, 800-563-8360. All right, Patrick, let's talk about these assumptions and why they do miss the mark.
10: At first glance, it seems very reasonable to assume that your expenses are going to go down after you retire. You don't eat as much. You don't need to buy more clothes, et cetera, et cetera. And that's what we've been told to, and that's, you know, conventional wisdom. For the last 30 or 40 years while you're saving up money. But it says you're going to spend less in retirement. But in reality, many retirees maintain or even increase spending initially. So let's go through this, all right? And this is one of the things that I just don't understand in the financial world. You know, what sounds good is what is accepted in theory sounds good, but in reality, it doesn't work. It's not the same. Some of the rules of thumb just are wrong. And so question. Just think about this from a daggone common sense point of view. People that are listening, okay? Do you want to maintain your current of standard living when you retire?
18: Yes.
10: I heard everybody.
18: I'm going to be the voice of the listener.
10: Do you want to be able to keep spending what you're spending and enjoy life to do what you've grown accustomed to?
18: 100%.
10: I've been doing this over 3 decades, and I can tell you I've never really had anyone say that they want to spend less and enjoy less. So if you want to maintain your current standard of living, and let's just say throw a number out there. Let's say you're spending $5,000 per month. You might spend more or less. I'm just using this number, okay, while you're working. Well, if you want to continue to have your same standard of living and luxury, you're going to spend $5,000 per month when you're retired. You don't want to stop. And after years of decades of delayed gratification, people want to pursue their retirement dreams. And that's where we have our bucket list, Bruce. So do you want to spend less? No. Then why are they saying this? And if retirement spending is not accurately reflected in your planning process, long-term stability is at risk. Another weird thing is where people say, another rule of thumb, this is one that is just not true. Another one is, hey, when you retire, you're going to be in a lower tax bracket. Okay, so just think about that. If you're spending the same amount to keep the same standard of living, and you have the same amount of income that's taxable in year one when you're still working, in year two when you're retired and you have the same income, guess what? Your tax bracket's probably going to be the same. So some of these things I just don't get, and I laugh at. And there's a guy that I listen to, Sharp Guy. I get information from major companies literally on a daily basis. And he calls his he does web spots and podcasts. He says, we want to be the antidote to conventional wisdom.
18: There you go. Let's do that. And all of this, I think, Patrick, it makes sense, right? Mm-hmm. And I know you and I hear from so many people who are approaching retirement, and they all seem to have ambitious plans. They want to travel. They want a hobby that might be kind of expensive. Again, they love woodworking, but now they're going to really dive in. Well, that's not a cheap hobby, the equipment that you need, and then the lumber, right? Home renovations, they're expensive. Retirement doesn't represent, or it does represent freedom, but guess what? That comes with a price tag attached to it. Now, walk us through what we call the three seasons of retirement.
10: So, diving into this, retirement isn't a predictable every month the same type of thing. Usually, you have your first season, and these are your active years. That's the first part of your retirement. Okay, first segment, and we call these your go-go years. So your go-go years. This is you're doing things like you talked about. You're pursuing the hobbies. You're trying to travel. Home renovations. Some people want to buy an RV and drive around, and then 3 years later, they're kind of, we're not doing this anymore, yeah, type of thing. So this is often your highest spending period, and should be. You're still young. You're still active. You want to be on the go, and these are your go-go years. So that's season one. Season two is our what's called the settling phase. This is the second, let's say, 10 years or so of your retirement, and you've already done your bucket list, and now it's your slow go years. So your natural spending will tend to moderate. You're not spending as much as you did in your first season or the go-go years. And then at the end, these season three, this is called the care phase, or I like to say the I ain't going nowhere years. Slow go, and no-go years. These are the no-go years. And at this time in life, you tend to have increased medical and assistance costs. And each phase has different unique characteristics and financial needs. And we always say to make sure that you have your plan, your advisor, and your investments properly positioned for each time of your life, because as you in these three periods of retirement, there are different things that happen and different needs that happen. So absolutely, it's important to have things set up properly and understand things change.
18: Reach out to Patrick and the team, 800-563-8360. Now, this all sounds a little sophisticated, Patrick, more than just, throwing darts at a dartboard and saying, that's where I'm at in my life. Now, a lot of people have clung to since 1990, William Bingham's 4% withdrawal rule. He was a rocket scientist, and that thing is still floating around on the internet. Well, guess what? It's not 1990 anymore, and you need to have a different approach. Now, explain why that traditional 4% rule is commonly used, and then the potential problems if you're still using it today for your spending patterns.
10: Just like we say, update things to where you currently are in life. That was a great, the 4% rule was rock solid. Dr. Bingham was actually a rocket scientist and got into financial planning, okay? And at the time, you know, they didn't have the big pullback of 2000 to 2002. They didn't have the great recession like we had in 2008. Interest rates, you could go get 5% on a CD. You know, just like it was nothing, savings accounts, CDs are maybe a little higher than that. So what happened was interest rates were really good and they didn't see many downtime periods. So 4% worked through at that time. Okay. And remember, the baby boomers hadn't really started retiring. So there wasn't that much research done for beyond that. Number one. Number two, they didn't have the lost decade from 2000 to 2010 because of the two main pullbacks in the markets. So what's happened is they've redone those numbers and the 4% rule is now a lot less than it's like. Like, you know, almost less than 3%. So that things have changed. And the 4% rule, it's popular because it's simple and easy to understand. Well, us as humans, we inherently shy away from hard things. We want things simple. If we don't understand it, we tend to shy away from it, okay? We want the short answer and the shortcut, and sometimes it works, but in this case, I don't feel that it does. There's three main problems I look at. Let's just say that you're taking out 4% only, hypothetically. It can force unnecessary restriction during the active early years, your go-go years. This is when you want to enjoy your money, but you're not able to spend more at that time. You have to spend the level across your retirement. Second problem for many Americans that don't have their assets properly positioned in retirement or distribution fees of their life, that's the problem. They don't have things set up properly for this. And market ups and market downs, the volatility of the markets, and we've seen that, they create income uncertainty. So let's just go through a quick point over here.
18: If you've got
10: $1 million,
18: yeah,
10: little scenario, yeah. Yeah. Let's say you have $1 million hypothetically, and you're taking out 4%, that's 40 grand per year to live off of. But let's say we have a major pullback like we did in 2008, that and the markets were down, let's say 50%. So now your money goes from $1 million to 500,000.
18: Right.
10: Now we're going to take out 4% of that. Well, 4% of 500,000, it's not 40,000, it's only 20,000.
18: So I got half.
10: Half. Do you want to cut your spending by 20 grand or by half in 1 year to the next? You know, so, you know, that's the reality. And, you know, we want to continue to keep the same amount of spending if we're using the 4% rule. And that leads us to the third problem. Getting spending wrong can lead to running out of money while we're still alive. When it comes to your retirement income and spending, you must have your portfolio set up properly beforehand, or you know, you're happy when the markets are up and you're sick to your stomach. That's called the Malox Highway when the markets are down. Okay. Look, we want to make sure that you're properly set up and you don't have to worry about this. Okay. Getting it right in the beginning can make a major difference for the rest of your entire life. And this is where I'd like to ask a question. If there was a chance of you possibly running out of money in retirement, when would you want to know about it?
18: Right now.
10: Right now. Having an analysis done, you know, we can see if this is a possibility or not. And these are the problems that we work on a daily basis. Let's sit down together and we can help you. Our number is 800-563-8360. Give us a call. Let's look over this for you.
18: Yeah, that Malox Highway is nothing I want a part of. So I think, again, by that example, Patrick, you painted a clear, realistic picture, you know, expense and income and the essential part of what you do. You develop that retirement income plan. How do you help clients navigate the complexities that come our way in retirement and create that income strategy that aligns with what they want to do, but also, you know, is a living, breathing thing that helps into the future?
10: It's all about having a comprehensive financial plan that has five different parts to protect five different areas. Market goes down, taxes go too high, inflation's too high, we go to a nursing home, and then, you know, if something happens, you pass away and your children mess things up and they lose half to, you know, 40%, 30% to taxation on their retirement account. So we want to make sure we have a plan for each of these. In conjunction with this, You have to have your portfolio set up for this time of your life. You don't want to be reliant on the whims of Wall Street. And maybe you all have heard of someone having to go back to work after they're retired. And that's probably because they lost too much money. They didn't have their portfolio set up properly ahead of time and didn't have a written plan. So if you're still working, do you know when you can comfortably retire and not worry about running out? And if you're retired, will you continue to do well, or will you run out of money or not? That's the question that most every one of our clients want to know. Having it set up properly, making changes throughout the years as time goes through, understanding the different spending patterns and having that reflected in your plan, that's important. If you don't have a plan, give us a call. Let us help you. Our number once again is 800-563-8360. Let us help put a plan together for you.
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18: Well, retirement, it's a long journey. And spending habits, well, they shift along the way. We're going to take a closer look at what happens after those early and often expensive years of retirement when you're going. You're traveling. I mean, if you want to put together a trip, folks, to Australia, New Zealand, you and your wife, and you don't want to travel coach, so you're going to upgrade in the plane flight, and you don't want to stay at a Motel 6. You want to stay at a nice hotel, and you want to go out and experience the cuisine. Well, I'm going to guess you're going to spend $20,000 on that trip because you're not going to stay there for 2 days on a 19-hour flight. No, it's going to cost you some cash. And trips like that you have to account for early in those years. Now, when people start to go into that next phase, the slower go, and then eventually the no-go, what happens to your spending then? So, Patrick, let's address this as we talk about the phases of retirement. Expand on this a bit, you know, when people's spending maybe moderates in their middle 70s and early 80s, and why that shift often happens.
10: So, if I'm getting this right, we're going from the go-go years to the slow-go years.
18: Right,
10: the shift
18: correct.
10: Going between those. Okay, perfect, perfect. All right, at this time, okay, physical changes influence activity choices. Comfort becomes more important than adventure. We've already taken care of or hopefully done our bucket list. We've gone to Australia, or as my granny would say, Australia, the A-W, Australia, Australia. All right.
18: She was in awe of Australia.
10: My granny, I love her.
18: Absolutely.
10: Okay, by this time, you know, you've done that. You've gone here, you've done that. You've seen many different things, and you're ready to slow down. Natural evolution, it takes course, and your values and your priorities and your needs, they change. We tend to settle in and want to spend more time with family and loved ones and grandkids and great-grandkids and those.

0: When you start, when you first ready to retire, you know, during the years, folks, guess what took of inflation? If you did well, you got a raise. So we had like inflation built in somewhat to our work. Now we're retired and we're starting to, you don't feel that at the beginning of your retirement, but 10 to 12 years after, you really start to get a sense of it. Also, at the beginning of the years, when we're talking about the go-go years, and, yeah. you know, if you go to Australia or wherever you're going to go, Hawaii is the other one. Not Australia and Hawaii. Not a, it sounds like a mob guy. How are you?
1: Exactly.
0: Right? You tend to, sometimes people overspend in the go-go years. They have so much fun that, you know, they spend a little bit too much. And now this shift provides an opportunity to possibly conserve or rebound your financial reserves that might have been depleted in those earlier go-go years that we're talking about. Through this time period, it's very helpful to have a written financial plan. It's always helpful to have it, but in having it dialed into where you are now. And it's not set it and forget it type of document. Financial plans are, in my opinion, living and breathing and ever-changing documents. And as we make sure that your investments, your advisor, and your plan are in alignment where you currently are, you always want to change and update your plan for your life and as things change. So we talk about updating your plan. That's what we mean, checking in and monitoring to see how things are. So let's just say that you did go to Australia or Hawaii or wherever it might be, and you overspent. Now, going back over your plan and looking to see where you are now facing toward the future, did we spend too much? That's one thing we can look at. And so if we did, then now how much do we need to reduce our spending over the next few years? What type of guardrails do we need to put on to continue to be able to follow through? So making adjustments can make a major difference. And I can't tell you how helpful this is in creating your initial plan to even before retirement. It gives you confidence. We want to give people confidence. And as things change along the way, we want to keep them confident about their retirement. And remember, we want them not to have to, I don't want you or any of my clients to run out of money or worry about retirement. Life is all about spending time with your loved ones and doing the things that bring you joy and give you happiness. That's what it's all about.
1: That's what sounds like retirement. You know, that's the positive transition into this thing we call retirement. And people find satisfaction in that. Patrick, you know, different activities, different places, fulfilling their life's dreams. And then... Well, the third phase is there, and that's where our expenses, they can go back up because healthcare is not, well, I'll just use a word that my sixth grade teacher, Mrs. Shan, would be not happy with me, but healthcare ain't cheap.
0: Ain't cheap. It's not cheap at all.
1: If I said ain't in front of her, man, I was going to get scolded.
0: You're in the corner.
1: Exactly.
0: You remember that?
1: Oh, yeah.
0: With the hat on. You remember that? You big dummy. Oh, gosh. They got away with some things back then. Let's transition to the third part and talk about what happens then and how to be prepared for that. At this time of our life, 70% of Americans over 65, 70% over two-thirds, almost three-quarters of Americans will need some sort of long-term health care. Nursing homes, they cost over close to $110,000 or $120,000 annually for semi-private rooms. I know in Virginia, in Roanoke, it's like $10,000 per month. Home health aid costs are now approaching about $78,000 annually. That's average across the U.S., but that ain't cheap. That's expensive. Unlike earlier discretionary spending, that's discretionary. These are non-negotiable expenses. You have to pay for this or else you really need to pay for it. And let me give you all some pearls of wisdom for this period of your life. Our main goal is not to run out of money, and we want to leave our money behind for our children. If we mess up this time, I have seen long-term health care drain people of hundreds and hundreds of thousands of dollars. If we mess up this time and we don't have a plan for this time of life or part of our life, we could end up basically, we could be in the second phase of our lifetime turning into the third phase. We could be winning the game. But if we haven't accounted for it, we could end up losing in the fourth period. Now, I can't tell you, Bruce, you know I'm a Hokie. Folks,
1: oh, yeah.
0: I'm a Hokie.
1: Go Hokie.
0: I can't tell you how many times I thought Hokies were Chokies, all right? Love them, don't get me wrong, but I can't

0: tell you how many times we would be playing and we would be winning in the third quarter, and then we would basically putter out in the fourth quarter. And now our coaches, they made some changes here and there, and we had some ups and downs, but, you know, I don't want that to happen. Mm-hmm. I don't want us to go through and lose the ball game and run out of money in the fourth quarter of the football game or your lifetime. And the most important thing to do is to start off with an understanding of what happens at this time and have planned for it earlier in retirement, okay? Like before retirement or right after retirement. Bruce and I talk about the five different parts of planning. And this one is the most overlooked because it's not as fun. It's not a provocative. It's not like, you know, we made a killing in Bitcoin or we made this technology or AI or whatever that it might be. So the best thing to do is to put a healthcare plan in place earlier in life when it is much more affordable. Now, when you're in the retirement stages, actually in the third stage of your retirement, and you need medical care and possibly a long-term health care, you already have the tools that has been put in place and just waiting for when you got there for that part of your life. You've already planned for it. That's like if you're going to, I don't know, let's say you're going on an Alaskan cruise, all right?
1: Yeah.
0: I guess my granny would say that was Alaska. well, she would say about that, Alaska. You better bring a coat. You know, even if it's summertime, you have to be ready for it when you get there. And that's why it's important to work with someone, I feel. Make sure you're working with someone that puts together the comprehensive plans that knows each part of someone's life over their evolution of life. If you're working with a fishing guide, as an example, you want to make sure that guy or gal knows each part of the river, how to fish it, and how things can change and to make changes, okay, as things happen along the way. Now, going to school at Virginia Tech, the New River runs right by there. Great place, folks. Now, I can tell you, don't get caught wading in the rapids fishing at the McCoy Falls in Radford when they open up the dam and let the water out. Now, they've got big horns, but if you might not hear them. And if so, it can be treacherous. I've been there. I've done that before. And you need to plan ahead of time with fishing like that. But you also need to plan ahead of time financially.
1: Hold it. You were in the water when they did the release?
0: Oh, yeah.
1: Oh,
0: yeah. Oh, I was. Listen, we were killing the smallmouth. I mean, we weren't fishing. We were catching. And I mean, so I remember my buddy said, we need to hurry up. We need to hurry up. I'm going to go on there. I'm thinking, I got plenty of time. I got plenty of time. You know what eventually happened is it got pretty rough. And there's another takeout just down the stream about a quarter of a mile. And I just kind of sat down. We had a life preserver on, right? I just sat down and just after I got through the rapids, I just swam over to the side of the
1: shore,
0: the bank, and got out. So I was okay. I knew that. That was, I guess, my contingency plan. But look, you don't want to get caught without a proper plan in store in retirement. You can, like we said, you could be winning the game and lose the game right like that.
1: Well, folks, and that's the thing. I mean, you can think you have a plan and you can think that your life preserver is good, but do you really know? Do you really know if it's ready for the battle that could be ahead, that rough water?
0: And a lot of times
1: water?
0: it's what you don't know.
1: Yeah, exactly.
0: You know, if someone never knew about that, didn't grow up in this area, didn't grow up going there, didn't have an uncle that talked about where to fish and, you know, what to do, like at the Celanese plants, a big old hole right there, and, you know, you can get caught.
1: Yeah. Folks, and again, you want to think about retirement, that travel that you want to do, that time you want to spend with loved ones, doing the things. I mean, for crying out loud, you probably gave up some time during your working years not doing those things so that you could do them in retirement. 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
1: Thanks for joining us on Financial Sanity. Right here in Roanoke, Patrick Ayers, a Roanoke native. He went to Lucy Addison Junior High, and he's a proud patriot, graduate of Patrick Henry High. And then he went on to become a Hokie. Well, he was a Hokie before he went to Hokie Land, but a Virginia Tech grad, and then came back to his hometown of Roanoke to help folks get into and through retirement. Reach out to Patrick and the Ayers Financial Team. The phone number, 800-563-8360. We're going to open the mailbag, go over some common questions coming in from you, our great listeners. Tim in Cave Spring is our first question of the day, Patrick. And Tim says he's 65 next year, still working. He's covered by his employer's health plan, but he's wondering, how does he know whether he should sign up for Medicare or should he wait? And if he waits, does it lead to penalties later? How do you help people navigate the, you know, healthcare and Medicare space in retirement?
0: That's a great question. It's about knowing the rules and timing. I recommend looking at the coverage as well as the price for the two different options. If getting a Medicare supplement or an Advantage program along with parts B and D, just going on Medicare and doing what most people do, if that's less expensive and has more benefits than what your current employer's health plan offers, then by all means, that's what you should do. Or if your employer's health plan costs less and has more coverage, then go the other way. You have to have it looked at it. And it's important for you to understand that if you decide to defer taking Medicare, that you know the rules of what to do, when to do, and how to do it so you can sign up later without having penalties. If you don't sign up when you're first eligible and you don't have qualifying creditable in coverage, and it's called creditable coverage from work, you can have a problem with that. It's important to make sure that you have proper coverage at work with your employer's plan, and they meet certain guidelines, because if you don't, if you mess it up, your monthly premium for Medicare Part B, when you do sign up for it later on, increases 10% for each 12-month period that you delay enrolling without qualifying coverage, and this is permanent. So we don't want to mess around here. Great question, Tim. And to sum it up, folks, look, sometimes you want to stay on your employer's plan, but if it's not a qualifying plan in the eyes of Medicare, when you go to sign up for Medicare, it can cost you Part B. We talked about Part B, but there's also a Part D penalty. So you want to know how to go about that. And when you do, if you do defer, call Medicare and Social Security and just see if there's anything that's changed, because it's an all ever evolving situation that they have here. Okay. And I know that when you get ready to go and sign up later on, there's a form to fill out. So make sure you have the proper forms. And look, Tim, just give us a call. We can help you with this stuff.
1: Yeah. 800-563-8360. Tim, thanks so much for your question. Kathy in Blacksburg says both of her parents lived into their 90s. So they ran a great race. She's wondering, how does she build a retirement income plan that actually gives her confidence that her money could last at least that long, Patrick, without feeling like she has to hold back on, you know, spending and not getting to do what she really wants to do?
0: So, Kathy, listen, with medical research and advancements in medical technology, you could live longer than that. What I can tell you is there are some very sophisticated programs that can be used from advisors like we use to look at and to test numerous ways to see if your retirement may be sustainable or not. You want to make sure that you test for all possibilities. Negative. It's kind of like, what was that? You remember the game, the movie Bruce, War Games with Matthew Broderick?
1: Yes, sir.
0: That was a good one. That was a good. And so if you remember the computer, it fought us against the Russians.
1: Yep.
0: And it did all kinds of different variables, everything you could possibly think of, stress testing it. So there are programs out there that look at this, you know, negatives like high healthcare, stress testing, taxes being high, stock market failure, and those type of things. And it really needs to be evaluated by a professional that does this for a living, knows the tools, and actually knows how to work them. And you get one chance at retirement. You don't want to mess it up. So you don't want to have to go back to work. And there are ones that we use also. They follow what's called Monte Carlo simulation theory testing, where they stress test things. The market's like 10,000 different ways to give you your percentages of not running out of money. And there are other ones as well. But what I'm trying to tell you is that you need to have a professional to help you. I was meeting with a couple. They actually had a planning tool like this of some sort on their 401k plan website. And the client went on and used it and talked about it. He said, you know, I feel confident in retirement. I'm like, well, great. Well, let's talk about that. And they were listening to the radio and they called in because he had some other tax questions, because the program that we're talking about didn't cover taxes and healthcare planning. It just income or just investment planning, I guess. And he said that, look, I feel good because our program says that, all right, so if we retire with $1 million over the next 10, we're going to front load it and spend a lot then. We're going to spend about, and it was about $3 million. And if they passed away, they ran it to 95, they'd have like $5 or $6 million leave to children. And I'm thinking, what? you must, that's too rich. I mean, I hope it happens. Don't get me wrong. So I asked him, look, next time we get together, bring that plan in. I need to look at it and I need to see the assumptions. All right. So the assumptions were all out of whack. It gave them an absolutely rosy picture. And it said, it basically what it looked at is it looked at the past of what the stock market's done over the last 10 years and just continued the stock market growing at the like 10, 12, 14% rate, which is, I mean, crazy. And so when we ran the scenario, and if they spent like that, they would have ran out of money within 4 years.
1: Oof.
0: 4 years. So what I'm trying to tell you is you got to know the tool. It's got to be the right tool. You got to know how to use it. You have to look at all the different things that you might know about. That's what we do. And that's called Financial Planning 101.
1: 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There's a checklist, retirement income planning checklist, and other great guides. 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And learn more about Patrick and his team. 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All right, let's go to Dave in Venton. Dave says he expects to sell his small business here in the next 2 or 3 years, Patrick. Mm-hmm. But he's wondering what should he be thinking about now as he prepares for that, and he wants to turn those proceeds into his retirement nest egg because that's what he's kind of been counting on, but he doesn't want to make a costly mistake here in this last 2 or 3 years with his business.
0: Man, David, this is a good question. I got to tell you, thanks for these questions. And you know what I'm starting to realize, or what I have realized, Bruce, with the questions that we get, is people realize it's not all about stocks, bonds, and mutual funds.
1: Right.
0: The stock market's going to kind of do what it does. And you remember the old, this was back in the 90s, they asked the gurus of the industry what stocks to buy and how they were going to do.
1: Yeah.
0: And then they gave monkeys darts. And back when we had the stock pages, you remember all those times?
1: Oh, yeah.
0: The monkeys threw darts at like, I forget how many of them was, like 10. And they picked the monkeys' darts and then the gurus' darts, and the monkeys' darts wherever they landed on the choice. So if it landed on IBM, they looked at IBM. And guess who won almost 50% of the time.
1: Probably not the human being.
0: Not the human beings, the monkeys. Clyde, you remember Right Turn Clyde?
1: Oh, yeah.
0: So that's what I thought of back then. I'm like, they got Clyde on there? Wow. So maybe he gave them a digital expression. You remember what he used to do?
1: Oh, yeah.
0: But yeah, this is good. And so, David, listen, I had a scenario like this happen with a client a few years ago. And it was a valuable lesson that I'd like to share with you. And remember, history repeats itself and you have to learn from it. And it's one of the best teachers that we have, and smart people learn from other people's mistakes. So here we go. There was a guy that I spoke with, this is about 4 or 5 years ago, and he was going to sell his business. And at the current time, it was selling for a very, very good multiple. His industry was on fire and a lot of people were just selling and selling and driving their prices of their businesses up and up and up. And many of you have noticed lately that a small business is now a bigger business and bigger and bigger. And he was within a couple years of retirement and he was waiting because the multiple kept going up and up and up. And he felt that, listen, if I just wait, I'm gonna make more money. If I wait, I'm gonna make more money. And it kept on going up. And I remember us sitting together and I'm like, I told him, look, I think his name was Martin. And he went by Marty. I said, Marty, look, things are crazy and your multiples are very, very high. Maybe you should go ahead and pull the trigger now. And because you got to make haste while the sun's shining. And he kept thinking prices would continue to rise for him. And I was hoping so as well. And then about 6 months before he was looking at retiring, this was about a year or so later, and I kept in touch with him. The industry shifted from left to right. A new technology came out that really bit into their market share. And he called me and he said, Patrick, I'm sick to my daggone stomach. I wish I'd have sold off, you know, when things were crazy high. Now he's told me that at that time he would only be able to receive about a little over a third of what he thought he was receiving back in those days.
1: Ouch.
0: Okay. And the moral of the story is to, like we said before, make hay while the sun's shining. The guy ended up selling his business and he got a little bit more than a third of the highest price, which is a good price, but it wasn't what he had set his expectations for. And I spoke with him afterwards and he said, look, I got to tell you something. My granny used to tell me, and I'm like, that sounds like something I would say my granny used to tell me. He said something, and I forget how it is. You can correct me. Pigs get fat and hogs get slaughtered.
1: That's exactly what you're saying. Yeah, it is.
0: And he said, I became emotional in the process. I let the green-eyed monster of greed fuel me. And David, I don't know what business that you're in, and I'd love to sit down and chat with you. Things are doing very well, and you may consider cashing in your chips a little earlier.
1: Well, it's the old Warren Buffett saying, though, too. Be greedy when others are fearful.
0: Yep.
1: And be fearful when others are greedy. And the Oracle of Omaha has made a lot of great statements over the years.
0: He sure has.
1: Folks, again, thank you so much for the questions and ones that are thought-provoking. 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That'll wrap it up for this week, Patrick. Always great to be with you. Enjoy the rest of your weekend.
0: You too, folks. Have a great one, and we'll see you next week.
1: 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A Roth conversion is a taxable event. 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

0: is in Christiansburg, Roanoke, and Lynchburg for your convenience. 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And you know what, Casey? There is not a lot of common sense out there these days.
1: Certainly not.
0: I don't know if there ever has been, but boy, oh boy, there is not a lot. 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But Casey, before we jump into this, how's T-ball going?
1: I love it. Yeah. I really enjoy watching all the little kids get out there and have absolutely no idea what to do. My favorite part was the last team that we played when the little kid would go up to bat on the other team. He would take his bat and smack the back of his helmet like four or five times before he'd ever hit the ball.
0: Yeah.
1: So it's great entertainment.
0: I'm sure. Mm-hmm. I mean, it is. Watching little kids T-ball is really fun. Mm-hmm. The hard part is sometimes some parents don't see it for what it is.
1: Right.
0: And they get a little up in arms. I'll tell you that my oldest, Kyle, he went to this place called H2 Okies, which is a swim team in Blacksburg or in Christiansburg. My youngest is now part of it. And I remember sitting in this parents meeting, and they're kind of going through the process, and they talked about what the parents' role. And, you know, I'm a know-it-all. I'm ready to coach. Put me in.
1: Shocker.
0: Yeah. Well, but they said, you know, your job as a parent is to sit in the bleachers and cheer for your kids.
1: Yeah.
0: That's it.
1: It really is.
0: Not to coach them, not to yell at them, to make sure they have fun. And I actually heard Coach K, Mike Krzyzewski, coached at Duke at an incredibly high level, well, the highest level for decades. Mm-hmm. And I have a lot of respect for him. He has a great book, and he's I met him a couple times earlier in my career. And I have a lot of respect for him. And he talked about his grandkids. And he said, you know, parents are insane today is basically what he went to. Talent's going to rise to the top and talent's going to get noticed. Mm-hmm. But he said, you know, here's what I do when my grandkids come off the field. I ask them, did you have fun?
1: Yeah.
0: And did you try as hard as you could?
1: Mm-hmm.
0: And if the answer is yes to both of those, I give them a high five. And we go have ice cream.
1: It's really all that matters. The T-ball fields that we use out in Reiner, there's this big sign on the fields that say, I wish I could quote it verbatim, but it basically says, remember that there's no scholarships being handed out today. This is just for fun and just have a good time. And I think it's harder on dads than it is for moms, but it's an experience.
0: It is. I did play soccer after high school. So watching my two sons, sometimes they have bursts of glory when I'm like, yes, that's mine. And the other times I'm like, where did they get this from?
1: I don't own that one.
0: But at the end of the day, you know, none of them are going to go to Division I. And even if they went to Division I, they're getting a partial scholarship because of Title IX.
1: Yeah.
0: So watching these parents just like obsess about their kids and like the boy, just let them have fun. My gosh. All right. I'm enough of that. I hope if you're a grandparent or a parent and you're listening to this, that you agree with this. And if not, then we need to have a conversation. No, you do what you want. It's your family. We're not here to judge, but I do think youth sports are a little out of control.
1: They are.
0: Relax, y'all. Yeah. Relax. Mm-hmm. Just let your kids have some fun. My gosh.
1: I agree.
0: All right. Now we're going to twist a little bit.
1: Yeah.
0: We're talking about death of a spouse.
1: Mm.
0: That's sad, right?
1: It's very sad, but it is reality that it does happen. So it's very important that you do talk about it.
0: Well, you know, when a new client comes to you, whether it's a man or woman, right after losing their spouse, what are they typically most concerned about? Because I think the reality is that, you know, couples need to come to terms with you're likely not going to pass away at 82 years old or 88 years old holding hands in bed. Something's going to happen along the way.
1: Yeah.
0: So what are those challenges? What are those immediate things that happen?
1: A lot of the times what I see is one person was the financial person of the household and the other one is left kind of holding the bag.
0: Yeah.
1: When you're obviously going to be grieving, especially if it was unexpected and you didn't have time to prepare, but they just want to make sure that they're going to be okay because they might not know where their assets are actually held. They might not know anything about them. And they just want to make sure that, I mean, they're going to feel alone, honestly. And they just want to make sure that they're going to be okay for the next few decades.
0: Yeah, I mean, because the things that you're going to have to go through and you're going to have to think about is, what's that reduced income look like? You know, at least from Social Security, because you're going to likely lose one, and maybe a pension.
1: Mm-hmm.
0: It might be you get the higher tax rate because now you're in the widow's penalty, as we call it. You might have to navigate a will or a trust or an estate plan. You might have to file for a life insurance claim. It sounds awful.
1: Mm-hmm.
0: I know it's money, but it just sounds awful. And, you know, the other spouse, now they're forced to look at financial matters themselves. I mean, and there's more to it than just that. I mean, you know, couples, they dream.
1: They do.
0: They plan. They've always planned to go to Hawaii or take the kids on a Disney cruise. And now all of a sudden, guess what? They don't have their partner.
1: Yeah.
0: And it's sad. But I think it's important to know, you know, I'll tell you that, you know, when I first started in this business, I remember sitting down with this woman and her husband passed away overseas. He was in the military, passed away. And she was younger, maybe, I don't know, 40 years old. He was an enlisted guy or an officer. And when we sat down, you know, she was in a really difficult position. Yes, they had life insurance, but they had a ton of debt. They had kids at home. And they ultimately had no plan. And the great thing is that when we sat down and we went through, we could build a path forward. But it wasn't the path that they'd always planned.
1: Mm-mm.
0: And I tell you, that's when you have kids at home and you have a family. But we've seen that same thing happen for families that maybe they're in their 60s yeah. or 70s. And it changes things, right?
1: It definitely changes things. Whereas the power of planning really enters the picture at this point, because we actually had a couple that the husband actually passed away. Their clients of ours, the husband passed away back in February. They've been long-term clients of ours, though, so they've had this financial plan in place. And because of that, the wife, who's still with us, has had time to grieve and process things the way that she needs to, because she knew that she was going to be okay. That plan was in place before the unexpected happened. And she's just now coming into the office next week to kind of sort out some affairs.
0: Yeah, I mean, what you don't want is when your spouse passes away, not only to be in this state of grieving, but be in this state of, oh my gosh, I'm going to run out of money.
1: Yeah, what do I do?
0: And it's really important when you're building a financial plan to stress test it to understand what happens if you have an early loss of a spouse. So, you know, I think it's really important. If you've never done that before, so your advisor has never talked to you about what happens if somebody passes away 5 years from now, you probably need to start thinking about working with a financial planner, financial advisor. Here's what I'm going to recommend. 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And you can schedule that assessment, because the stakes are really high.
1: They're very high. And at our firm, we do model people passing away early. And I know in the meetings, we have fun with it. It's kind of funny to think about. We use the terms killing people off. And it's all fun and games until it's not.
0: Yeah. I mean, and it's never fun to talk about. And people do smile because, you know, we make a big, John, I hate to kill you off, right. But I'm going to, right?
1: Yeah.
0: But it does show you what happens.
1: Yeah.
0: If the worst case scenario occurs, and I think it's really important. All right, let's switch gears.
1: Okay.
0: Let's talk about a financial puzzle piece here.
1: I love puzzles.
0: Yeah, you do. And I'm going to ask you some questions, and I would love to hear your answers. Let's talk about, you know, some of the main things in your financial puzzle, items which, you know, tend to get the most attention, and maybe they should. So what do we do? Let's say you got a 401k with your current job and you're thinking about retirement. How does that fit into your puzzle? What's that look like, Casey?
1: Yeah, so when we're thinking about retirement, or even if we're retired, you have multiple options when it comes to what to do with that plan. If you're no longer going to be working, rolling it over into a new employer plan is obviously not going to work. You can cash it out and go to Vegas, which we never recommend, but, you know, to each his own. One of the other options is you can roll it into a traditional IRA. And we get asked about that a lot, because honestly, when you roll a 401k into a traditional IRA, you're going to have access to maybe even more investment options. You're going to have likely more access to the dollars. But again, it's all about what you're going to be looking for in your retirement when it comes to that.
0: Yeah. Then the next puzzle piece is, you know, 401ks from previous jobs. You have all the same options primarily. But you need to figure out what you're going to do with the money,
1: mm-hmm.
0: how it fits into your financial plan. Does it make sense to keep it where it's at? Does it make sense to move it into an IRA where you have a bit more control over it? And I think those are question marks that you've got to get answered as you're looking to build your financial plan. I don't love the idea of multiple accounts just hanging out that you're not actively managing or at least following, because I tend to think they get, well, they get lost a little bit, and maybe your risk tolerance drifts over time. All right, next one on our list, and the next one that's out there that I think is pretty interesting, is what do we do with our life insurance policies? Maybe you've got some older life insurance policies. How do we approach those, Casey?
1: It's going to depend on your situation and what the type of life insurance policies are. But really, at that point in time, we're really going to want to take a look at how much you're paying for them and see if they're really even beneficial anymore.
0: Yeah, what we find oftentimes is life insurance serves a really good role and purpose. But at some point, oftentimes people become self-insured, and you've got to make a decision. Does the insurance really work for you anymore? And does it make sense to use it there? Does it make sense to look at a new policy? What about bank accounts? You know, that's one that, you know, people have, they have bank accounts, and they're obviously, we're all going to have a bank account. Right. We need one. But people have sometimes too much money in them, or they're kind of all over the place. How do we approach that?
1: So we're going to want to have an idea of our income planning situation and what do we want our emergency fund to look like. And you likely don't need any more in your bank account than that emergency fund, you know, the so it's easy to get to, and in a pinch or something unexpected happens, you can get to it. But let's say you have $350,000 sitting in that bank account. That's likely too much, and those dollars are probably not working as best as they can for you.
0: Yeah, I mean, and sometimes we find that people have, they have their emergency fund in a savings account earning 0.1%. Mm-hmm. And there are better options out there, generally speaking, even FDIC-insured options that can provide you a better yield and help you keep up with inflation. All right, last one on our list is Social Security. And Social Security is a fun one because, you know, it's kind of like the DMV. Everybody gets it, and everybody's got to go through it, and everybody's got to make a decision. We teach a lot of Social Security classes.
1: We do.
0: And the goal here is to figure out how do you optimize the benefit to work for you and your family.
1: Yeah, the key there is what you just said, optimize it. If you want to maximize it, then you obviously wait till 70. But for everybody's financial picture, that optimal time is going to differ.
0: It does. And, you know, this is a weighty, big decision. And what we really encourage people to do is think about it in the context of their overall financial plan, because none of these things that we've talked about exist in a vacuum. You don't make these decisions with a singular focus, not understanding that it doesn't impact every other part of your financial plan. 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
0: 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It's to help you make sense of your money as you go to and through retirement, because it can get pretty stressful out there. And our goal is to give you really good information that you can leverage to make your life just a little bit easier. Today, we're going to be talking about income strategies in retirement. Casey, I saw a USA Today article, and it said people are more worried about running out of money in retirement than death. Can you believe that?
1: It's very shocking, but once I like pick it apart, I can actually see it.
0: I get that. You know, death seems so far away, but running out of money seems pretty awful. If you have to sell your house, change your lifestyle, rely on your kids. There was a study done decades ago called like the Bag Lady Study. And women, really, that was one of their big concerns. I don't want to become a bag lady, which I don't know that anybody says that anymore, but it's like this great study that was out there. And I don't think it's just women that have it. I think men feel that same pressure as well. Nobody wants to run out of money.
1: No.
0: So let's talk about our bucket strategy in a way that we leverage our bucket strategy to help people have a small, maybe a smoother retirement. There's no guarantees in life. Really always want to say that at the start. But our goal is to make sure that money has a purpose and that people understand how their buckets work and how their money works in retirement.
1: Right. And ultimately, the goal is to take all of the aspects of our plan and really figure out how to actually turn those savings that you worked so hard into a paycheck. Because the question changes when you retire. It's no longer just how much do I have? It's how do I use this money for years without running out? So let's dive right in, Jim. The first one is the emergency fund.
0: Ooh, bucket number one, the emergency fund. I love the bucket number one. You know, typically we're going to want 6 months to 1 year of expenses set aside for the unexpected. I always tell people no more than 100,000. If you need to put 100 grand in there, go up to 100,000, but no more than that. You've got to figure that out for your situation. But the idea of this fund is we're going to use this for life happens money. Mm-hmm. And like life happens all the time. You maybe have to get a new car out of the blue. You know, my father got in a car accident.
1: I know.
0: Yeah. It totaled his truck. And then all of a sudden, guess what he's got to do? Got to go buy a new car. He didn't expect to buy. Didn't want to buy. But
1: he was heartbroken.
0: I know. It broke his heart. He loved his old truck. He loves his new one. But roof leaks, HVAC issues, you know, medical expenses, all of this stuff. Again, the purpose of the bucket is to cover unexpected expenses because they will be there. Mm-hmm. It keeps normal surprises from becoming this portfolio problems. And it gives retirees immediate liquidity, which I think is really important. So it's important to have an emergency fund. You really want to fund that. And let's move on to bucket number two, Casey. What's that?
1: Bucket number two is Jim's personal favorite because of how it's titled. It's called the War Chest.
0: Yep.
1: We typically think of this as 3 to 5 years of expenses or planned portfolio withdrawals. So the goal is very simple with this bucket. It's if the market drops, you have money available that can support your retirement paycheck without having to sell those long-term growth investments while they're down. And ultimately, this is going to help us avoid panic selling. So if the market drops, the headlines get ugly. And instead of saying, we have to sell stocks to pay the bills or to put food on our table, you can say, our next few years of income are planned for. And that's really going to change everything for you, especially emotionally.
0: It really does. This is the concern for people. We've not seen, you know, sustained market drop, multi-year market drop since 2000, 2001, 2002. But we better be ready for when that does occur. Mm-hmm. And the war chest helps you prepare. 3 to 5 years of expenses. It's where you're going to pull that money from for life. Not for emergencies. That's your emergency fund. This is paying all the other stuff. So it is vitally important, at least in my opinion. Mm-hmm. Everybody's different. You got to make your own decisions. But, you know, for me, I think this is just one of those areas where if you don't have these mapped out, you're going to be in a situation where your money doesn't have purpose in your plan.
1: Yeah.
0: And when the market does go, you know, down, as markets tend to do, you got to be ready. In fact, you know, in our book, we cover these retirement buckets. I think it's really important to know that when you're going through these things, you've got to have a plan in retirement. Otherwise, again, you don't have to do anything you don't want to.
1: Right.
0: But my strong recommendation is that at least have a plan. and know where your money's going to go. And again, in our book, we outline all of this stuff. And we also go through some other things that are really important. Retiring in Virginia, how does that work? Making sure your money lasts. What does legacy planning look like? What does investment management look like? And if you'd like to get a copy of our book, Virginia is for Retirement, at no cost and obligation, go to retireinva.com. Look, shipping and handling is on us. Again, that's retireinva, retire in Virginia, retireinva.com. Mm-hmm. Get a copy of the book. Again, we'll outline and go into much better detail around these retirement buckets inside the book, and you might find that very valuable. Let's move on to the next bucket, Casey. And I think this is a really important bucket to talk about because in my mind, this is way overlooked.
1: Yes, I would agree. And bucket number three is income. So filling that gap. This is where we're going to look at the gap between what you want to spend and what you already have coming in. And I've said it before and I've said it a lot of times. It really blows my mind when I talk to people and they honestly have no idea what they're spending and what they're going to need in retirement. But we're going to start with the basics. What income do you already have coming in? So that's Social Security, pensions, rental income, maybe some part-time work. Then we're going to compare that to what you actually want to spend. The difference there is the gap. So let's keep the math simple. Let's say that you come to us and say, I need $5,000 a month to maintain my standard of living. Let's say we have $3,000 coming in from Social Security and a pension. That $2,000 is your gap, and that's what we have to solve for. Depending on the client and the plan, this could involve investments or tools that are built to generate income, reduce volatility, or provide more predictable cash flow.
0: Yeah, and I think, again, this is one where you cannot follow this cookie cutter approach where everybody's bucket plan looks exactly the same. Okay.
1: Right. And that's where I'm going to get on a little bit of soapbox because I know we were talking about this earlier, but I was having a conversation last night at my kids' T-ball event, actually, and they were comparing, we'll call them couple A and couple B, and couple B was comparing their situation to couple A because couple A has been retired for about a year. You know, things are feeling good. They're really living their best retirement.
0: They're enjoying it.
1: Yeah. And couple B is like, well, I want that. I'm still working. How do I get that? And honestly, you don't know other people's situations until you get the statements, you've seen the bank accounts. Like, you really can't assume those things. And honestly, retirement planning and income planning is so very personal because everyone's going to have different fixed income sources. Some people are going to have pensions. Some people don't. It really gets very, very personal, and you really need to try to focus on yourself and not worry about whatever John, Dick, and Harry is doing down the road.
0: Yeah, I mean, look, what's the old line that comparison is the thief of joy?
1: Mm-hmm.
0: And it's really difficult for some people to realize that their decisions are going to dictate what their retirement looks like, okay? And none of that's bad, by the way. Not one piece of it. We have clients that live on $5,000 a month. We have clients that live on $4,000. We have clients that live on $15,000 and more. Each one of them is living their version of the best retirement. There's no negativity around that.
1: Mm-mm.
0: But the problem that comes in for some people is when you begin to think about, well, my neighbor does X, Y, and Z. Why can't I do that? Well, the easy thing to do is ask them for all of their statements. Ask them for their complete financial inventory. They're never going to give it to you, clearly.
1: No, never.
0: So what you're trying to do is you're trying to compare yourself to someone. You don't have all their data. You don't know if they have any money. You don't know if they have a lot of money. You don't know if they're about to run out of money.
1: You don't know.
0: So don't get in that trap. What you have to do is sit down with an advisor or a financial planner who is skilled and focuses on this so it can help you build a plan to get to and through retirement. Because otherwise, you're just guessing. And when you start to just guess, well, you start to feel like, well, maybe I'm not doing enough. I say run the math. All right, let's get on our last bucket. And this is a really good bucket because it's called growth. We call this our growth bucket. You know, this is a long-term bucket designed to help your money keep up with inflation, the rising costs that exist out there, you know, because retirement can last 25, 30, 35 years.
1: Mm-hmm.
0: And it's really important to make sure that you have some money in a growth bucket, something that's going to allow it to grow over time. So bucket four is not something you raid during a bad market. It needs time to work. It needs time to soak. This is the low and slow. I love smoking meat. This is the brisket in your plan, okay? So this is your brisket. You're going to put it on, and it's going to take a long time to cook. And it'll be frustrating, but it ultimately is delicious when you're done with it. You know, again, I think that there's a guy out there that's listening to this is like, yep, I know what you're talking about, dude.
1: I'm very used to your analogies. We have three meal planners on the team, and somehow we always circle back to either sports or smoking meat. So it suits you.
0: Men are very simple.
1: It's okay.
0: We are not complex. You know, I got about 10 things I like. And I bet that out of those 10 things, if you went and asked five other dudes, they'd circle eight of them.
1: Yeah, right? I'm sure.
0: Yeah, it's just sort of how guys are built. But you do need some long-term money. Again, there's some risk in there. Markets, it's going to go up and down. But, you know, it's not about retirement income. Is not about choosing safety or growth. It's about knowing which dollars you need to safely grow and which dollars you need to be safe and create income. And Casey, I think the magic of this is not knowing that these buckets exist. Mm-hmm. The magic is running a plan and knowing how much money you should put into each and every one of those buckets so you can have the retirement that you've always thought of. Now let's talk about, now that we know what the buckets are, how do they work together?
1: Yeah, so this is extremely important. So the buckets are obviously helpful individually, but the real value is how they work together. So like any good team, you have to work together to have a good whole part. Or with a puzzle, you have to have all the pieces exactly aligned for the puzzle to be completed. And like, let's say the market drops 25% early in retirement. Without a bucket strategy, that retiree might feel like they have two bad options on the table: sell investments while they're down or cut their lifestyle immediately. I don't want either of those for anybody. Who wants to cut their lifestyle immediately? You're used to a certain way of living, and I would hate for you to not have planned for that, and all of a sudden, we're living on rice and beans because we didn't think about what if.
0: Yeah, yeah, and I do like some rice and beans, I'm not going to lie, but but I don't want to eat it every day, and I think that's the key. And the key is making sure that everything works together, that your money has a job, and your money does have a job. Because that's one of the big question marks that people get to. They get into retirement and they look at their statements and they say, what does this mean?
1: Yeah.
0: How do I take income out of it? How do I know that I'm going to be okay? How am I not going to run out of money? And, you know, the reality is that a lot of advisors, they have not walked their clients through this stuff.
1: Nope.
0: So they don't have an idea. And if you're headed into retirement and you're not completely confident in your plan, in your advisor, in the advice you're getting, in your investments, your taxes, your income, give us a call. You know, sometimes just talking it through with a team that does this every day can give you the clarity and direction you've been missing. 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
0: 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Today, we're talking about the dreaded tax word. Dun, dun, dun. Not a fun thing to talk about, but I have yet to meet anybody who really, really loves paying taxes. So we're going to try to break that down and more on this segment. But before we jump in, Casey, I've got a couple things. This week, I learned something from my doctor. I don't know that I knew this, but do you know what the hardest bone in the human body is?
1: I don't know.
0: It is the femur.
1: Huh.
0: Which kind of makes sense.
1: Yeah.
0: Like that thing's taking a lot of impact. It's the thickest bone, which I guess it gets there.
1: Yeah.
0: So the femur is the...
1: Makes sense.
0: I don't know that that matters at all. I kind of thought it was the skull first when I saw that. I'm like, oh, it's clearly the skull.
1: Mm-hmm.
0: Because it's protecting, you know, pretty
1: important
0: much
1: stuff.
0: The most important thing in there.
1: Yeah.
0: And you know, the ribs are, you know, maybe not quite because you hear people fracturing the ribs.
1: Mm-hmm.
0: But no, it's the femur.
1: Yeah,
0: that makes, learn.
1: It makes complete sense, actually.
0: All right, so I've got a question for you about life, life in general. And I think about this for our clients because, you know, when we sit down with people and we talk about the retirement planning, one of the things we like to do, we call it dream casting, if you will. We really want our clients to think about, like, what's next in their retirement? What are they going to do that's going to be amazing?
1: Mm-hmm.
0: And I never asked this question, but I had an advisor tell me that this is a question he asks his clients. How many states have you been to? And I thought it was a fascinating question, but for Casey, this is going to be a fun one because she's quite the world traveler. How many states have you been to, Casey?
1: I think like max five, not much more than that.
0: Five.
1: Yeah.
0: Five.
1: Yeah. I don't get out much.
0: I think Barrett has been to more countries.
1: That's for sure.
0: Yeah, he's been to more. Maybe by the time he was five, he went to more countries than five.
1: Well, I've told you my dream is to go to Florida. If I can go to Florida, my life is complete. I'm a simple person.
0: You do realize it's like literally 8 hours. You take all you have to do, take 77 to 26 to 95, and you're there.
1: Mm-hmm.
0: Like that's all you have to do. Get on the road, go down 81, hit 77, hit 26. Take 26. There is like, maybe it's not 26, but in people who are listening know, like some guy in the car who like knows everything is like, no, man, you're missing a road. But it's really, you get to Columbia, take a left. Once you hit I-95, it's just straight shot.
1: Yeah.
0: That's pretty easy.
1: I don't know. That's my goal.
0: Well,
1: I want to take myself and the kids to Florida one day.
0: Fair enough. Now, I've been over 40, but I don't have a count. I need to get a count. I've never had the idea that I want to go to every state, but I do have a national parks map on a wall in my house with all the pins of all the national parks I've been. And that is one of my lifelong kind of, you know, it's not a goal. I'm not like obsessive about it, but I'd like to go to them all. So, you know, maybe you can do a little bit more than Florida.
1: Yeah, we're going to, especially when our kids get older. My husband really wants to do the national park. So
0: yeah.
1: I think that a lot of people around here like that.
0: Oh, yeah, why not? Mm-hmm. National parks are beautiful. They're amazing. They're majestic. And, you know, you almost feel like you're in a different world. Glacier, when you're in Glacier, you feel like you're in the Swiss Alps. It's really that good. All right, let's switch gears.
1: Okay.
0: Let's talk taxes. What do we got on the agenda?
1: Yeah, so a lot of people assume once they retire, taxes magically go away or drastically drop. And unfortunately, that's not exactly how it works. Actually, some people's largest bill in retirement can be their tax bill, But where you retire absolutely matters because there's always different rules and regulations. And here in Virginia, there are actually several tax advantages that retirees may not fully realize that they have. So today, Jim, I'm going to ask you about the top five tax savings opportunities for retirees here in Virginia and discuss why tax planning becomes so important once we stop working.
0: Yeah, I love it because, again, I think there's a lot of people out there who say to themselves, I know I'm paying too much in taxes. I don't know how to solve for it. And my advisor and my CPA, they don't talk to me about it. And I want to be clear. We're not giving tax advice here. We're just giving, you know, what we know about it. We're not CPAs. But yeah, let's just jump right in and do our very best on this.
1: Yeah. So number one, Virginia does not tax Social Security.
0: It's a huge deal.
1: It's huge. It's probably, it may be the biggest one for many retirees.
0: It, well, it

0: change of, at least it feels like perceptually right now, it feels like this is their chance to kind of ram some things down. So these taxes we're talking about, they are potentially subjected to change. And hopefully what people are reporting on is not what the actuality is. I wish our governor all the best, and I hope it's a successful tenure, because if it is, then it'll be successful for Virginia. But, you know, if the model is to be more like California, nobody wants that.
1: Yeah.
0: No, nobody wants that. All right, number two on our list. What do we got?
1: Number two is Virginia's age deduction for retirees 65 and up. If you're age 65 or older, Virginia may allow you to deduct up to $12,000 per person from taxable income.
0: That's a big win.
1: Mm-hmm.
0: It's a really big win. I think what happens is that a lot of people don't know that Social Security is not taxed, but they definitely don't know that one. Now, it doesn't mean that their CPA or the tax form skip this. But it's a big win for retirees in Virginia.
1: Yeah, and it's important to point out that there are income limits and phase outs, so not everybody will get the full deduction, but many retirees still qualify for at least part of it. And again, this is where the power of planning is really going to become very important, because we'll sometimes see situations where you had one extra large IRA withdrawal or a large capital gain or poor timing on income. And that's going to reduce or eliminate that deduction. So smart withdrawal planning is going to matter.
0: I agree completely. I think just understanding how this works, having a plan and an advisor to walk you through how this works relative to your financial plan and your retirement, it just makes all the difference.
1: Yeah, without a doubt. Number three. Property taxes in Virginia are often more manageable than people expect. So now let's talk about property taxes, because this surprises people all the time. Virginia actually has relatively reasonable property taxes in many areas, especially throughout Southwest Virginia, such as Roanoke, Salem, Christiansburg, Blacksburg. Would you agree with that?
0: Well, I agree to some extent. Obviously, if you're comparing this to New Jersey, New York, Maryland, but, you know, we're still a southern state. And we don't have a ton of services either. You know, we're not running train systems in Virginia, Southwest Virginia. And our level of services that we get for the property taxes don't match some of the services you would see in some of these northern states. And then, you know, I doubt there's anybody who's listening who hasn't seen two or three property assessments that have gone up. And here's what I really want to know. I get inflation. I get all this. But if the price of houses have, like, theoretically doubled in the last, let's say, 5 or 7 years, that means the tax revenue that's being collected via property taxes and the assessments would have theoretically doubled or some variation of that. Where the heck is the money going?
1: It's a good question.
0: Where? And have you and what are they doing extra for us?
1: Yeah.
0: I mean, sure. Like, we have some great parks for kids.
1: Yes.
0: Okay. That's fantastic. But where's the money going?
1: Yeah.
0: That's what I really, why can't they stripe the roads? Why can't they fix the potholes? What is going on with our money? They've assessed our taxes over and over and over. Yes, indeed. You know, maybe New Jersey has the best roads on the planet. I can't tell you that one way or the other. So I'm not here to, but I think that oftentimes people compare Virginia to northern states. I don't know. I kind of feel like we're still in the South in Virginia. We're not Mississippi.
1: Mm-mm.
0: But we're obviously not New York State either.
1: Right.
0: So maybe we're in the middle. I love Virginia, by the way. I just want to know what's going on with my property taxes. On all of my property, I've gotten assessment after assessment. And it's hard to argue. I mean, you look, the price of the properties are exponentially higher. Where's my money going?
1: Yeah.
0: That's what I really want to know.
1: It's a great question. I'd love to hear the answer.
0: All right, sorry. I'll get off my soapbox here.
1: Number four, Virginia has become more friendly to military retirees. And I love this because we actually have a lot of military families here in Virginia. So Virginia has expanded deductions for military retirement income over the last several years. So eligible military retirees may be able to deduct a significant portion of their military pension income from their Virginia taxes. That's a major benefit for veterans transitioning into retirement. So when we combine your military retirement income, healthcare benefits, and the ability to settle in lower cost areas of Virginia, it really can create a very attractive retirement situation for those military people.
0: Heck yeah, I love it for the 757. I love it for all our Navy vets and Marine vets and Army and Air Force or Coast Guard, whoever, but primarily Navy, given what's happening down in Norfolk.

0: But yeah, I love it for them. I think it's a huge win.
1: Yeah. And number five, this one we talk about all the time, strategic retirement income planning can save you thousands. And it really can. Jim and I have witnessed the power of planning with people's situations and adding the taxes into the equation. And retirement planning is no longer just, did I save enough? Now it's, how do I take that money and live efficiently for hopefully decades? Because retirees today often have money spread across multiple areas. So we'll have IRAs, 401ks, Roth accounts, brokerage accounts, pensions, Social Security, and every bucket is taxed differently.
0: You know, we sat down with a couple just a few weeks ago, been listening to the radio show for about a year, and finally decided to reach out. And when we had that conversation, you know, taxes were at the forefront of what they wanted to discuss. They said, you know, at the end of the day, I think all advisors do investment management. Is that correct? And I said, it is actually correct. That's not a commodity by any stretch, but it's something we all do. They said, but our advisor never talks about tax planning, never really discuss it. In fact, when we try to discuss it, they kind of turn us off and refer us back to a CPA. Mm-hmm. Or if they do want to talk about it, it's so cookie cutter that it's just stuff I Googled anyway and got the answer
1: to. Right, and probably didn't apply to them in the first place.
0: Right. So I think when we went through this analysis, we realized they were missing QCDs, they were missing Roth conversions, nobody was tax loss harvesting in their account, they had no strategic withdrawal plan relative to their IRAs. They were missing so many, what I call low-hanging fruit. Mm-hmm. All the things that are easy. These are the things that are the obvious stuff. And I think that there's a lot of retirees out there who are in that same situation where, boy, oh boy, if they just had somebody who did tax strategy for them, that might put them in a position to save, you know, five to six figures in some cases, mm-hmm. like huge amounts of money depending upon the size of the portfolio and what they're trying to do. 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
0: 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It's to help you make sense of your money in the most common sense way possible so you can retire with more clarity and hopefully a whole lot less stress. We've got some really fun things to go over today. What I thought would be kind of interesting on this segment, Casey, is to talk about some common retirement scenarios. These are things that we see not every week, but almost every week, where people come in and they ask questions. And I thought it'd be kind of really fun to go through these scenarios. And they're not just general, like, specific questions. Mm-hmm. But, you know, I'm going to throw you the first one. You can throw me the second one. And we can kind of go through that, if that makes sense.
1: Yep.
0: But here's the first one that I hear, not every day, but we see this a lot. You know, I have $1 million saved. And look, let's all be clear. $1 million is a lot of money.
1: Yes.
0: But it ain't what it used to be.
1: It's sure not.
0: No. I mean, you had $1 million in 1999. That was some change.
1: Yeah, you've made it.
0: Yeah, $1 million in 2000, still, you know, 2005 is still a lot of money. In 2026, it's $1 million.
1: Mm-hmm.
0: You're a millionaire.
1: Yeah.
0: It's pretty cool. But why don't I feel rich if I have $1 million?
1: Such an interesting scenario, which we do get that a lot. But retirement confidence doesn't come from the account balance, because $1 million to me could mean something totally different to you of what $1 million means. $1 million might be a lot for me and not as much for you. So it comes from knowing how that money is actually going to become income for you in retirement. And are you going to be able to maintain that standard of living that you want for yourself? So net worth is not the same as retirement income. I know that people love to know their net worth, and it's a fun number to know and to see on a board.
0: Yeah, it's a cool number, because one of the cool things about seeing your net worth is, you know, if you're goal-oriented, you want to see it grow.
1: Mm-hmm. Yeah. And taxes, inflation, healthcare, and market risk, they all affect how long that money is going to last. And statistically, people are living longer nowadays. We have better healthcare. We have better programs. People are hopefully taking better care of themselves. So we have to have a plan for that $1 million to last us, hopefully, decades. So the real question is, and this is how I frame it with new clients, is what paycheck can this portfolio create?
0: Yeah. You know, we have clients, this is a fascinating thing in the world. We have clients that have, you know, maybe $200,000. That's all the cash they have, but they have really large pensions.
1: Mm-hmm.
0: And they don't have any retirement concerns. Like, life is good for them. They got their Social Security, they got their pensions, couple hundred grand hanging out in the back of the house, if you will, just chilling,
1: growing,
0: and there if they need it. And like, life is really good. Then we have people with 1.5 or 1.6 million who feel crunched.
1: Right.
0: And it really comes, I think what you said is so important to underline, is it's really about creating that paycheck in retirement. And I think if I've learned anything as I'm thinking about my retirement plan, you know, if I ever decide to step away, it's really about what kind of paycheck am I going to get?
1: Mm-hmm.
0: Because that's going to give me the permission to go spend it. And that's the problem. If you don't have money that shows up every month, you don't feel like you have permission to spend your money, because it's hard to dip into that big old nest egg.
1: Yeah.
0: But when it shows up in your checking account, it kind of changes it. And then retirement gets a lot better.
1: Yeah, and this is my soapbox that I get on a lot, but it really is so individualized, because, like, Jim's a world traveler, whereas my goal is to go to Florida. So my standard of living is going to be probably less than yours. So it really depends on your number and what you want that portfolio to do for you.
0: Yeah, well said.
1: Number two, we get this a heck of a lot. Should I pay off the house before I retire?
0: Well, the answer is yes, if you can, right? This is not just a math question, it's a flexibility. You know, paying off debt, it may create peace of mind. And it almost always does,
1: mm-hmm.
0: right? Like, I've never seen anybody pay their house off and say, oh man, I feel so much worse now. Now, they usually feel pretty good about
1: it. Yeah, typically.
0: Yeah, but keeping your cash reserves may preserve options. Now, here's the mistake. Here's what I see. Oftentimes, people come in, maybe they worked for the government, so they have a PLOP. Mm-hmm. So they worked for the state of Virginia in some capacity, and they want to use their PLOP to pay off their house.
1: Yep.
0: Well, the problem is, let's imagine it's $200,000 on your mortgage.
1: Okay.
0: You're going to withdraw that money from qualified accounts, whether that's a PLOP or an IRA. The problem is taxes.
1: Yep.
0: Okay. I've met people that have a mortgage rate, their interest rate is 3%, right? Sign me up for that. That's pretty good,
1: yeah.
0: Right? and they want to take money out of their IRAs and they want to pay 22% interest or taxes rather for federal and then 6%, 5.75 for state. So they want to pay 27%+ in taxes to pay off a note that they're paying 3% on.
1: It's a large chunk of change.
0: Okay. That's letting your emotions rule the decision.
1: Yeah.
0: I don't think that's a great decision. So I do think you need to be really clear and understand. We want to do this smartly. Okay. If you have the capacity to do it, let's get after it. But if we can save 10% on the tax bill along the way, that might be really meaningful to you. So ask yourself, does this make my retirement stronger? Does this make my net worth stronger? Does this make my tax bill lower? Or am I just doing something to feel good today? Nothing wrong with feeling good, but I like to feel good smartly.
1: Yeah, I love that. Number three, what if I retire right before the market drops? So the spin on this is the real danger is not a market correction. Markets go up, markets go down. That's how they will always be. But it's being forced to sell investments at the wrong time. So if you're at a loss and you have to sell because you need the income from it, you're locking in your losses. So early retirement downturns can be especially harmful if you didn't plan with this in mind of there could be a market correction the year before you retire, the year you retire or after. This is why income buckets, cash reserves, and withdrawal strategy are really going to matter. You don't need to predict the crash. You need to have a plan that's built to survive one.
0: Yeah. Again, we know markets are going to go down. Like, is that a surprise to anybody?
1: No.
0: I'm always amazed when you talk to people and they're like shocked the market dropped. Oh, I can't believe the market dropped. Like, what?
1: Yeah.
0: Markets go up and they also do what, Casey?
1: They go up and they go down.
0: Yeah, and that's okay, by the way.
1: Mm-hmm.
0: That means you're in a healthy market. So, Casey, does that sound like the market recently? What's the market done recently?
1: The market is at all-time highs right now.
0: Yeah, so look, and it's been at all-time highs. It feels like every year for years, except for 2022.
1: Mm-hmm.
0: So I'm not here to predict doom and gloom, okay? That is not what we do. But if you're 5 years away from retirement or you're 5 years into retirement, you're in a danger zone.
1: Yep.
0: You're in a danger zone of the market really correcting. So just be careful. Make sure you have a financial plan.
1: I think that is very well said. And Jim, I know you recently wrote a book specifically for Virginians, and I want to give our listeners a little information on that. But before, I have an important question for you.
0: Uh-oh.
1: What made you want to become a financial advisor? I can tell you're really dedicated to your craft. So what made you want to invest yourself in this?
0: You know, when I was 10 years old, I have to be careful here because my parents listen to this show and they will call me right after.
1: I love them.
0: So they called me right after like 2 days ago and started laughing about inheritances because they thought I was talking about them.
1: Oh, wow.
0: So
1: okay.
0: It was very funny. But, you know, my dad, this is back when the stock market, you couldn't get your tickers online because online didn't exist. They were in the paper and they were in the kind of the back of it. And my dad would look at it, and I'm sure he did not have a mountain of money. He was a young guy. But I looked at it and he helped me pick out a couple stocks and we put them on graph paper and I followed it. And I don't know why I was hooked, but I was either going to be a professional baseball player, maybe a professional fisherman because I love the fish, or a stockbroker. I just kind of got hooked. I got hooked by it. And I realized over time that working in finance and doing this, that you have a real opportunity to help people. And it's a really fun job to be able to help people in a way where you can put them in a position to win. And then when I realized you could be a fiduciary and not everybody was, it kind of just like blew my mind up that who in the world would not act as a fiduciary when they're dealing with people's net worth. So what we decided to do is start our own firm and build it the way we wanted. And, you know, I can't be prouder of what we've built and the people we have who act in our clients' best interest. So that's probably way more than anybody wanted to know about me. And yeah, I did write a book recently, Virginia's for Retirement. Kind of goes through all retirement planning, make sure you're on track. It goes through some of those twists and turns in Virginia. And if you want to get a copy, you just go out to retireinva.com. Again, that's retireinva.com. And you can get a copy of the book, no cost, no obligation. So it's kind of fun. Casey, I don't know that we're going to have time to get through all of these, but I have some things that I thought were really good that you, things you can do right now to prepare for retirement. So let's talk about number one on our list. What's the first, if you're thinking about retirement, what should you do right now?
1: You've got to think about rebuilding your retirement paycheck plan. So before you retire, know exactly where your income is going to come from. That could be Social Security, pensions, investment withdrawals, annuities, cash reserves. Any and all income is going to matter, and you need to know which ones are fixed and going to come in every month and which ones are going to fluctuate. You need to identify the gap between that guaranteed income and then your desired spending, because that's the gap that you need your portfolio to generate for you. And do not retire based on only on an account balance.
0: Well, that's so scary when people do that. Oh, I've just hit $1.1 million. I'm going to retire today. But then you find out they're spending like 20 grand a month or some ridiculous number.
1: It's not going
0: to
1: work.
0: And they're
1: favor.
0: Like 58 years old or something. And you start to do the calculator and ooh, gets scary fast. Mm-hmm. The number two on our list is to create a retirement tax strategy. You know, taxes can quietly become one of the biggest expenses for many retirees. And I think it's really important that you understand if you have Roth IRAs, you have IRAs, you have brokerage accounts, you have tax, and how each one of those is treated from a tax perspective. You know, Social Security may be taxable. It might not based upon your income. RMDs can create future tax problems in a big way.
1: Yeah.
0: I mean, how many clients have we sat down with that have large IRAs? All of a sudden, they haven't factored in the fact RMDs are going to start at 73.
1: Yep.
0: And those RMDs might be
1: large.
0: $20, $30, $40, $80, $100,000 in some cases.
1: Mm-hmm.
0: And that just goes on top of all the other income and puts them in a situation, whoo. Look, it's a good problem to have. Paying taxes is always a good problem because it means you likely made money.
1: Mm-hmm.
0: But I want to pay the least amount allowable by law.
1: Everybody does.
0: Right? Like, that's what I'm after. Some other things I think are important, Roth conversions and withdrawal order. And the goal should not just be reducing taxes this year. It's really how do you reduce them over your lifetime and through your heir's lifetime? 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Again, it starts with a phone call. 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Hey, from Casey and myself, thank you so much for listening to today's show. We'll be back next week. And remember, plan well and retire happy.
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5: From ABC News, I'm Chuck Sievertson. President Trump and Iran accusing each other of breaking their agreements, leading to new air attacks between the two. Iranian drones attacked Bahrain, where the U.S. Navy Fifth Fleet is stationed, and the British military says an oil tanker in the Strait of Hormuz was attacked. Disputes between the U.S. and Iran on reopening the Strait of Hormuz continue, even after both signed that interim so-called memo, which spells out terms. ABC News senior White House correspondent Selena Wang.
6: In that deal, Iran promises to reopen the strait, but instead, it's been trying to control it, warning ships they could be in danger if they pass the strait without Iran's permission. Iran also says it plans to charge ships a fee to pass. gas. But the Trump administration says that's unacceptable. And here's the bigger picture in all of this. Before the war, one-fifth of the world's energy supply transited through the strait. But this latest incident shows just how tough it's going to be for traffic to get back to normal levels.
5: Signed in Washington by two parties who are not at war is what's called a framework agreement between Israel and Lebanon, described as a first step toward peace following months of attacks between Israel and the Lebanese militant group Hezbollah. Ambassador Yehiel Leiter, the Israeli ambassador to the U.S. in Washington.
7: This will be a staged and performance-based move forward. To the degree that Lebanese army performs in dismantling and disarming Hezbollah.
5: But that Iranian-backed group is not a party to the deal and says it rejects it. Hot, dry, and windy conditions are fueling a fast-moving wildfire in Utah, forcing the governor to declare an emergency and restrict fireworks. At least a dozen new fires erupting in the state in just 24 hours, forcing evacuations. Amid the devastation from deadly earthquakes in Venezuela, the U.S. launching three urban search and rescue teams to join the mission. You're listening to ABC News.
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5: In Miami, an American Airlines flight aborted takeoff after a business jet entered the same runway last evening.
11: Just told me to cross the runway, sir.
12: No, we said American at 461.
5: That from liveatc.com. A close call at Newark Airport yesterday is being investigated. A United pilot called the control tower on landing to say that the jetliner almost hit a drone. Another pilot reported seeing the same small drone. Another long-range air attack by Ukrainian drones hitting a major industrial facility in the Russian city of Volgograd, says Ukrainian President Zelensky. Extreme childhood obesity is being cited in the case against Michigan parents arrested this week on second-degree murder charges. Genesee County Prosecutor David Layton says the mother and father paid for veterinary services for the family dog the day their son died.
13: I can't think of what else this is other than extraordinary, terrible neglect. And to me, that's willful and wanton misconduct, which is second-degree murder.
5: The 7-year-old weighed 250 pounds at death. The couple's 5-year-old daughter says the home is a hoarding situation. New push for Major League Baseball salary caps. The league is calling it the biggest issue fans want solved, as too many have little hope for lower-paying teams competing in a World Series. Negotiations are going on. The NFL and NBA have salary caps. Baseball Players Union says MLB salaries have increased slower than in the other leagues. Chuck Sievertson, ABC News.
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0: It's time now for In the Garden with Andre Viette. Andre Viette, a nationally known horticulturist and winner of the American Horticulture Society's Liberty Hyde Bailey Award, is ready to take your gardening calls and questions at 540-433-9782. That's 540-433-9782. We've got plenty of room for you to join us in the garden with Andre Viette.
1: 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You can call 540-433-9782. That's 540-433-9782. And we are going to start this hour talking about bleach, not for cleaning your clothes necessarily, but using bleach in the garden, Andre.
2: That's right. And historically, bleach has been used for many reasons, for different things in horticulture. And in our place in St. Thomas, you don't have water coming underground, piped to your house from a well. There's only a few wells in the entire island of St. Thomas, U.S. Virgin Islands. You collect water on the roof into a cistern, which is where you would have a basement. Instead of a basement, you have a cistern that holds water. And this water has to be treated for drinking, and chlorine is used. And so they tell you for every 100 gallons how much Clorox to use in that, or bleach is another name for that. And they give you the amount, and so you have to know just how many gallons. And we have one. We have two cisterns that are just, I guess they're two different cisterns under the entire house. We collect good rainwater. I mean, it's beautiful water, but it has to be treated. And so it gets for every so many gallons, and we have a chart there. If you have 5,000 gallons, 10,000, 15,000, 20,000, tells you how many cups to put in. And you can have your cistern also there tested. They have companies come take a water sample. And also what you have to do is have to know how deep it is. We do it electronically. You can just, in your phone, just click in and it tells you

0: how much, because we have a measurement in the instrument there. We're talking about rain gauges before here. We're talking about cisterns, and tells you got, well, your 18,000 gallon cistern only has 10,000 gallons of water. So you have to be careful. You don't want to overuse it, and you don't want to underuse it. Now, it's been used in literature and horticulture all through the years. Not so important if you're treating tools and disinfecting shears and pruning through diseased branches, and you want to dip your shears into a bleach. The concentration is not as important. But where it is important is if you're spraying fire blight and it tells you how many tablespoons per gallon to spray, what has happened to cistern, it has changed drastically. So here you have, we tell you how much to put in your Christmas tree stand. So you have your Christmas tree in a stand, and we tell you how many tablespoons to put in to the, so we go to the sink, we have a gallon of water, we put in so much Clorox, and then we go and put it in the Christmas tree stand. But it's changed. It used to be that bleach or Clorox was sodium hypochlorite. That's what it is. Now, make sure there's nothing else in it, depending what you're using it for. And they have all kinds. No drip ones now. They have all kinds of ones. But make sure there's not another ingredient in, because that makes the difference depending on what you're using it for. So the old percentage was 2.75%. What just drives me up the wall, I get the Clorox bottle and it doesn't tell you, it just says bleach, and it doesn't tell you what the percentage is. So now you're finished, because if you're spraying for fire blight, for disease, it changes everything. And if you're treating the bird bath, you want to know exactly what you're treating your bird bath for algae growth and it depends. And if you're with the cistern in St. Thomas, you want to know exactly. And that just drives me up the wall. You have to give percentages. Now, disinfectant is, depends what you're doing and what you're treating. And if you're treating tools and stuff, that makes a difference. A 1 to 10, if it's 2.75, 1 to 10 is what we use for disinfecting pots and containers and flats and things like that. And tools, and that's very important, because depending, you know, even when you're disinfecting your litter box for your cat, and you dump the litter and get rid of it, and now you want to have you just don't clean. You want to disinfect it before you use it again. So depends. And fire blight is one, and many petal blights, and we use bulb dips and dipping iris rhizomes. And there we use, and based on 2.75, the original amount, we use 10 tablespoons per gallon. So if you're dipping your dahlia bulbs, if you're dipping your iris bulbs, your lily bulbs, and your for it, that controls, I mean, that controls disease. That goes into the outside of the bulb and soaks in a little bit. But you have to know. But now we'll throw the double whammy in here. There are various concentrations. The original is 2.75. Now, I have seen 4.5, 7.5, 8.25. So you have to adjust your Dawn ingredients, and that is such a pain. So I like to, and I'm not finding the 2.75 too much. So what it means is, sometimes it just means cutting the concentration of the bleach. It's what you do. And different companies for different things. So anyway, I thought I'd just cover that, because that's such a, basically, and even the EPA charts are based on 2.75 wherever you go. So if you go into site on your phone and it says bleach, and it says you so many tablespoons for this purpose, you better know what the percentage of bleach is, because that makes a big difference. You don't want to go more So don't forget, 8.25 is three times as strong as the original. And so you have to cut your what you're using it for, certainly. And it's used for cleaning bird feeders. And it's not so important if you're treating and cleaning the bird feeders. Bird diseases, and we feed all our birds. So every so often we go through and clean the feeders good. Treat it with Clorox to kill any of the diseases that the birds might have there. And there are diseases, there's no question about it. And if you're working, and if you're dipping bulbs, like if you're doing iris, and you want to get the bulb rot and on the tall bearded iris, and that's what you're doing for the day, you better have a pail of the Clorox there for that. So bulb dip's very important for the rhizome dip, and keep that in mind. So there is, know your percentage, make sure it doesn't make any difference. So one may be, and people buy bleach by price, but you better know what you're buying. And if it doesn't tell you a percentage, you're finished, because you don't know. You don't even know how much to put into the clothes washer. Because what it may tell you on there for that, but it doesn't give you the percentage. So anyway, we're going into a break now, and we're going to talk about some tools, garden tools, coming out of the break.
1: All right. You're listening to In the Garden with Andre Viet. If you've got a gardening question, here's the number to call. 540-433-9782. 540-433-9782. 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

0: Welcome back to In the Garden with Andre Viette. If you've got a gardening question, call us at 540-433-9782. 540-433-9782. We are heading to Pasadena now to talk to George. He's got some questions about using bleach. George, welcome to In the Garden.
1: Thank you. Good morning. Hey, Andre, I agree with you that life was so simple back in the day when we could do the 10-to-1 water to bleach formula, and it was easy to remember and easy to implement. And then they changed the game by, I guess it's cheaper to ship and store, less shelf space for a higher concentration. So they messed up our process. But what I realized, although we gardeners used to always go by the 10-to-1, whether we were cleaning tools or pots, that actually if we looked on those old bottle directions, the 10-to-1 was the ratio that they recommended for regular household use, so cleaning kitchens, bathrooms, whatever, it was 10-to-1. So rather, for some reason, gardeners, rather than saying use the normal dilution that's on the label, we just said 10-to-1. But now we can maybe revert to, because the different brands use different concentrations, we can just use whatever is on the label for when we're cleaning tools or pots, whatever, that we do whatever it says on the label for normal household use.
2: Yeah, I think that's a good point. Now you got a big difference between normal household use and putting it into the clothes washer. So there's a difference there, how much you put in and how you use it. It makes a big difference on the use. And you are right, George. Still a little confusing, but
1: yeah. Anyway, I just find that an easier way to proceed, right, rather than trying to figure out, with each bottle to try to figure out, what I should do. But anyway, that's what I do. And
2: I appreciate that. Great comments, George, and much appreciated. So much.
0: Thank you for calling. We're heading to Matthews, Virginia next. That's where Tom is listening to us on 102.3 FM. Tom, welcome to In the Garden. Hi, Tom.
3: Hi, Andre.
2: Hey.
3: Hi, how are you?
2: Good.
3: So, what?
2: Go ahead.
3: Hello?
2: Hello.
3: Oh, okay. So, this is Andre?
2: It is.
3: Oh, hi. So,
2: hi, Tom.
3: This year, my tomato plants and some of my vine plants, they shriveled up and browned and so forth. So I'm not sure if it's because the sun was so intense, or was it, I have a field next to me that they plant and they spray before they plant. So I don't know what happened. Now, my tomato plants that I planted

0: did by sea did fine. The ones I bought from the store, a couple different places, they shriveled up.
1: Well, that's a difficult call to know for sure, because when you buy them in a store, you got all these different growers that supply the garden centers and the big box stores, and so you got different growers. You don't just have one grower, so you got different mixes, different tomato varieties too. So some of the tomato varieties are more resistant to diseases than the heritage varieties, the old varieties that have much better flavors and everything. So, that's a difficult one to call. Because when you grow your own, you don't have any disease whatsoever. You're buying a good mix to use in your pots and containers, and you're growing your own. So,
0: cucumbers that I planted by seed and zucchini, the leaves started to wilt a little bit, but they did come back. But yeah, they were affected also.
1: Yeah, I would say you need to get a good fungicide and start earlier on the tomatoes. The problems you have with cucumbers and tomatoes, once you get the disease in the tomatoes and cucumbers, it's more difficult to try to control. So early spraying with organic sprays that are registered organically are very important for you to use. And starting earlier, you know, we're already going in July. It really, these sprays should have been put on mid-June, first part of June, as we start. So that's what I would say. But otherwise, what you're seeing is common. So I just want to say you're not unique in that. And it is true that could be one variety you got is a heritage variety, and it gets more disease than some of the new disease-resistant varieties. Some varieties are verticillium-resistant and nematode-resistant, and they're resistant to many different diseases, alternaria and other things. So depends on the variety, too.
2: Thank you.
1: Thank you, Tom.
2: Thank you, Tom, for your call. We need to take a break here at the bottom of the hour. 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
14: ABC News, I'm Chuck Sievertson. Accusing each other of breaking their agreements, carrying out new air attacks, the U.S. and Iran. Iranian drones attacked Bahrain, where the U.S. Navy 5th Fleet is stationed, and the British military says an oil tanker in the Strait of Hormuz was attacked. Two parties not at war with each other signed what's called a framework agreement in Washington between Israel and Lebanon, but the Iran-backed militants Hezbollah is not a party to the agreement, saying it rejects its terms. Texas mandating Bible lessons in public schools, sparking a debate about the separation of church and state. ABC's Alex Perchet.
15: Bible passages are included in every grade's required materials. So in elementary school, students will begin with a picture book series, and starting in the fourth grade, they will read specific Bible passages about Jesus.
14: Amid the devastation from deadly earthquakes in Venezuela, the U.S. launching three urban search and rescue teams to join the mission. This is ABC News.
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0: Welcome back to In the Garden with Andre Viet. If you've got a gardening question, you can reach us Saturday mornings between 8 and 11 a.m. Eastern Time by calling 540-433-9782. That's 540-433-9782. And if you missed part of the program, don't forget, you can listen to the podcast pretty much any place you get your favorite podcast from. Or you can go to our Facebook page, follow us on Facebook at In the Garden with Andre Viet. And you'll find links right there on our Facebook page every Saturday right after the show to listen to all 3 hours of In the Garden with Andre Viet. Andre, you have some favorite tools, and I know people have turned to you for years for advice when it comes time to buying tools. You don't want to buy the cheapest because you'll regret it pretty quick.
1: Well, years ago, I was growing up, and in the early part of my horticultural career, you went into a full-service garden center, hardware store, and all the tools, most of them, were fantastic. There were forged steel shovels. The digging forks didn't bend when you put them in the ground. They were also forged steel. So it was easy back then. And I want to say the selection now of tools. I happened to go in for something at Ace Hardware in Waynesboro, and David took me around. I was looking for something, and I looked down. They have what a selection of tools they had. I mean, shovels, everything. You cannot imagine this wall of tools. I mean, that I never saw anything like it. And I'm talking about big box stores. I don't care where you go. What a selection of tools. However, it's very confusing. Now, which tool are you going to buy? What kind? Plastic handles, metal handles, wooden handles. So it's quite a science. It's not just. And especially take it from me, being in, you know, I have 2 artificial hips and 2 artificial knees, and that's from all the digging in the ground. And if I had to use some of these tools, I probably wouldn't have any legs left, because some of these tools that you have in the garden are just stamped steel. It's a very soft steel, so when you can't even put the shovel in the ground, you put the digging fork in the ground, and you pull on the digging fork, and all the tines bend. So it makes a difference. And there's all different qualities of tools. Price may be one indicator.

0: If you're spending $25, $35, you better look for something else. You need to spend $50 to $90. However, I am using in the garden tools that are 70 years old that my father gave me, from a 50 years old. They last forever. If you have the proper tool and you take care of it, they will last forever. So that's something to keep absolutely in mind. So you're not going to even a hand pruning Felco shears, a Felco Swiss pruning hand shears, a pruner, hand pruner, they're going to cost you $60. They're going to last for three lifetimes. I mean, you'll have it, you'll hand it to your kids, and they'll hand it to their kids if they take care of them. All the parts are replaceable. So you want to keep that in mind. But you're not going to find good tools. Now, if you're talking about a lawn rake or something, maybe $25, $30, you're okay. So it depends what it is. But if you're going, to get the Swiss scuffle hoe, which is one of the finest tools we've ever used, we go to Johnny's Seed to get them. And you're going to be spending up to, $60, but it'll last forever. No, never need sharpening. This scuffle hoe, which they call a stirrup hoe, I use the 7-inch and the 5-inch, and I scuffle in the, now it doesn't cut big weeds. It's for smaller weeds in the vegetable garden and in your place. So anyway, you have to keep that in mind. And you can go online, and there are English tools, there are German tools, some of the better tools you'll find. But you're not going to find good tools. Now, trowel, take the same thing. A trowel you plant vegetables with, a trowel. You want a stainless steel trowel. You just don't want a stainless steel. Boy, they're fantastic. We've planted hundreds of thousands of plants by hand in the fields when we did field production, with a stainless steel trowel. And so you want to keep that in mind. Lopping shears, the same. Pradines and Baco, high quality lopping shears. Some of the lopping shears, we can't even cut. They don't even work well. You got to, oh my gosh, it kills you to cut through a branch. So the quality tools is so important, especially in pruners, if you're using pruners. And then, of course, there are little garden saws, too, for cutting branches that you can use. So it is really, quality is important. But now, if you don't have much of a garden, and you're not a gardener, and you don't really do much with plants, then one of the cheap tools is good enough for you. But if you're somebody with a vegetable garden every year, if you're somebody that likes plants and wants to buy different plants to plant here, there, and wants to plant your annuals in your flower beds, then you better have quality tools. It will last. That's my main message to you, is the tools will last for not only for your lifetime, but you pass them to your children and their lifetime. And if they take care of them, they pass them to their children. That's what the important thing of quality tools.
1: Well, if you've got a gardening question for Andre, it can be a question about your vegetable garden. Maybe you're having a problem with your lawn, your trees, whatever that question may be. You can call us and Andre will take a stab at answering your questions. 540-433-9782 is the number. 540-433-9782. And I know we're right in the heart of gardening season right now, Andre, but another piece of advice I know you usually give come fall when you begin to slow down and you're not going to use those tools is, if you want to take care and extend their life, there are certain things that you can put on them that will help them not to rust and make sure that they're clean. And other ways you can take care of them so that they last even longer.
0: Yeah, if it's a wooden handle. Now, the new wooden handles, if you buy new tools, let's say you have tools in the garage that you've had for years, and your father gave you some of the tools, and they're hanging in the garage, and the wooden part is roughened. Then we use a mixture of boiled, not raw, boiled linseed oil and turpentine. You can use paint thinner, and we use one quarter of linseed oil.

0: To 1/3 linseed oil. 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Now, it doesn't work on new tools. This is for older tools, maybe old wheelbarrows with wooden handled shovels and forks and other things, and even anything of wood. And we also use that on our bird feeders. Every so often we clean and sand our flat bird feeders. Depends on the bird feeder. And we treat them, too, with that. That's a great mixture. Now, if you have a new tool, then a wax is the best. I still have some old Salmon Eyes wax that I've saved for years, and I use Salmon Eyes wax, but you can use car wax, carnauba, and just wipe down those stems to protect them. Certainly. And of course, don't leave your tools out in the weather. That's so important. A lot of people, even wherever they are, you have to bring them in, make sure they're not weathered, and take care of them. And of course, for the metal part, we use, you can use WD-40 to clean, to spray on and clean them off, and that works well, and certainly do a pretty good job with that.
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0: 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We're heading to Chesterfield, Virginia now. That is where David is listening to us. David, welcome to In the Garden.
1: Yes, sir. Good morning.
2: Good morning, David.
1: I've got a question about how tall you should allow your tomato plants to grow. Some people, I've heard, they like to let them grow as tall as they can will grow, and then some people like to cut them short. What do you think is best?
2: Well, basically, if you're talking about the tomatoes, indeterminate tomatoes that everybody grows, determinate. Go ahead.
1: They're in a cage.
2: Yeah, you're growing the indeterminate. Yeah, I would say Mark used to grow them 5 feet, 6 feet, and you pick as they grow, because the bottom parts of the tomatoes don't produce as well after you pick, and the newer growth is where you get them. The big limiting factor, of course, is going to be disease. If you're able to spray them and keep them in good shape, I would say grow them as tall as the cage. Now, once you get to the top of the cage, then you're going to have to limit how much beer, maybe 1 foot above the cage, and that'll be about it. But Southern Living came up to photograph Mark's garden and some of the gardens in the area, and especially Mark's tomato garden, and he then had those cages, and the cages last forever, you know, as you know.
1: Yes,
2: I would grow them up. And you'll be picking much later by growing them taller.
1: All right. Well, thank you very much. I appreciate listening to your program every Saturday.
2: I appreciate that. We've been doing it a long time, and we appreciate our listeners. Thank you.
0: Thank you, David, for your call. Next, we're heading to Pennsylvania, and Adam has a question about bindweed, I should say. Adam, welcome to In the Garden.
3: Hi, Andre.
2: Hey.
3: I have a garden that is absolutely infested with bindweed.
2: Oh.
3: And I found out I can use the Ortho Ground Clear by brushing it on the bindweed and just letting it kill the roots. However, that's going to take forever because I have so much of it. Do you have an alternative?
2: No. We got it into a beautiful display garden of daylilies, you know, and they grew up inside the daylilies and all of it. It was a mess. So what Mark did, he pulled the bindweed down where he could and laid it flat on the ground and sprayed the bindweed. It is a pain. Once you get that bindweed, and there are different varieties of bindweed. There's three major bindweed varieties, some smaller leaf with yellow flowers and some of the lavender. But it is a murderous thing once you get it. It's almost as bad as getting your Bermuda grass into plants and not being able to get it out. I don't have a magic formula that you spray it. It doesn't hurt the plants, and you just spray it and kills the bindweed. Hopefully, they'll develop a control for bindweed sometime in the future. But so far, we don't have that. So what you're doing now, depending on the chemical, is all you can do. Now, pre-emergence does work. Some of these bindweeds are seeded in, and then some bindweeds are perennial. Their roots are in the ground. They come up again. And so a pre-emergence sometimes might help for next year getting a pre-emergence on using maybe spraying now and again in the fall with a pre-emergence, but you're still going to have to do what you're doing. Sometimes it is a pain. I'm sorry. Don't have an easy answer. I wish I did. We've been plagued with it, and it is a tough thing. And for our listening audience, bindweed is like a wild morning glory that just goes all over the place and goes up. And the problem is, it's not only a weed that grows up, it twists around the plants. So there's no way you can get it down. So, sorry, Adam. Wish I had a better answer for you.
3: Thank you very much, Andre.
2: Okay,
3: yeah, mine is
2: friend.
3: The one with the white flowers. It's like the devil's morning glory.
2: You got it. Sorry you
3: all
2: got
3: right.
2: it.
3: Have a nice day, sir.
0: Okay.
2: Thank you for your call.
0: Thank you, Adam, for your call. I know that's something that's been plaguing gardeners for a long time. And
2: yeah, there's certain things, you know, stilt grass, there's certain things that we have in the garden that are not easy. This bindweed with wild morning glory is one. And of course, the awful grass, Bermuda grass, wire grass is the other one. And now we cut our grass now when we get the wire grass in our lawns. We just cut our good grass, which we have bind. You'll have the wire grass in there, and then you have the good grass in there. So we cut our grass at 3 to 3.5 inches, usually 3 to 3.5 inches, and so we live with the bindweed. Not the bindweeds, but the Bermuda grass, the wire grass. You live with it, you know. So certain things sometimes. But what Adam was doing is painting it. That's what we did. Where can you imagine? I was out there, and there was Mark pulling down the bindweed out of the plants and then brushing it on. Now, once you get it on the foliage, it kills to the root. It kills the weed to the root. So that's the good news. The other, it's tough, and you got to start early with bindweed. You can't wait. In the spring, as soon as those little weeds start to stick their little heads up out of the ground, that's the time you got
0: to
2: get them.
0: Need to try to stay ahead of it. Well, you're listening to In the Garden with Andre Viette. 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

0: newly assigned judge Deborah McCaslin is set to hold a status conference to determine a schedule for a new trial, which prosecutors say they want as soon as possible. The status conference comes more than 3 years after a South Carolina jury found Murdoch guilty of murdering his son and wife in a crime that captured global headlines. The South Carolina Supreme Court threw out that conviction last month after concluding that a court clerk tainted the jury's verdict by making comments to jurors that, quote, egregiously attacked Murdoch's credibility and defense. Peter Haralambos, ABC News.
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8: From ABC News, I'm Chuck Severson. Launching more air attacks against each other, the U.S. and Iran accusing each other of breaking agreements. Iranian drones attacked Bahrain, home of the U.S. Navy Fifth Fleet. The British military says an oil tanker in the Strait of Hormuz was attacked. Disputes between the U.S. and Iran on reopening the Strait of Hormuz continue. Iran wanting to exert control and charge tolls. ABC News senior White House correspondent Selena Wang.
9: Before the war, one-fifth of the world's energy supply transited through the strait. But this latest incident shows just how tough it's going to be for traffic to get back to normal levels.
8: The FDA has approved a new treatment option for one of the most aggressive forms of breast cancer. ABC's Morgan Norwood.
10: The drug is called Trodelvy, and you may recognize it because it's not entirely new. This is an approval as a frontline treatment for metastatic triple-negative breast cancer. And up until now, this approval has been offered after other treatments have failed. Trodelvy is a targeted treatment, and in clinical trials, it looked pretty good. It kept cancer from growing and spreading longer than standard chemo.
8: Texas mandating Bible lessons in public schools, sparking a debate about the separation of church and state. ABC's Alex Perchet.
11: Bible passages are included in every grade's required materials. So in elementary school, students will begin with a picture book series, and starting in the fourth grade, they will read specific Bible passages about Jesus. In middle school, that will include the Sermon on the Mount and teachings about the kingdom of heaven. And in high school, students will read Bible passages alongside classical authors like Charles Dickens and Jane Austen.
8: Amid the devastation from deadly earthquakes in Venezuela, the U.S. sending three urban search and rescue teams to help. Andrea Brito says relatives are trapped in the rubble.
12: We are still hoping that they're still in the building. The building of them collapsed completely.
8: Officials report at least 920 dead and more than 51,000 missing. You're listening to ABC News.
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18: 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If you want to reach out to Brian and his crew, you can reach them at 866-2-PLAN-4, 866-TO-PLAN, and the number 4. Great event a couple weeks ago, man. Just a really cool event in your barn. It was really nice.
19: Yeah, it turned out really well. That was nice. We do that. Yeah, usually once or twice a year for clients.
18: You finally invited me. I actually kind of felt important for once. That. I was like, that's really
19: nice. That's not true. I always invite you.
18: Really good.
19: You're just
18: food.
19: Busy doing a show somewhere, busy sitting at home eating your chicken tenders.
18: There is that. One of the things I wanted to ask you about was, I don't know if you've got this in front of you, but what? John Creekmer, he talked, and then you came up and talked, but he was talking about y'all, Creekmer Wealth Advisors, Brian Bowen and crew. You're ranked in the top 20 in the nation as far as financial advisors?
19: Yeah, registered investment advisory firms to be specific, but yeah.
18: Top 20 in the nation. How many firms are there in the nation? Thousands, right? Tens of thousands?
19: I don't know if there's tens of thousands, but there's thousands, yeah. I had to go back and look at the numbers.
18: And top 20, not top 20 per capita, top 20 in the nation.
19: Yeah, but you got to keep in mind, like, so John and Stacy started the firm over 30 years ago. I want to say 30 was last year, I think the anniversary. But they've done a couple things, right? You know, they focus on hiring good people, which helps. Not perfect people, good people that care about other people.
18: Yeah.
19: That want to help them achieve their goals. And you know, that does rub off to the clients, right? And it rubs off to... So they refer their friends and they tell others. So there's been a good slow and steady success. And now it's accelerating because people want to work with other good people, right? And I think that's...
18: You could tell it was genuine camaraderie too.
19: Yeah. No, we love our clients. I think it's, you know, people are like, oh, are you stressed about having to talk tonight or get up in front of everybody? I'm like, I don't have anything. I don't have any speech. I didn't have anything planned. I just want to thank
18: you. That was good. You did a great job.
19: I just want to thank you for coming.
18: I'm proud of you. That's my dude right there.
19: So, yeah, it was good. You know, before that, though, I opened my mouth too big.
18: I can't believe you got it done.
19: I mean, I was like...
18: They said you were on a skid steer or a backhoe like 30 minutes before the crowd arrived.
19: It was more like 50 minutes. But, I mean, and it was a... Yeah, it was a skid steer, but yeah, you know, the contractors, they do all the work and then they leave all the trash behind.
18: Yeah.
19: And then they're like, okay, well, we're going to get out of here. I'm like, sure, we'll clean it up, you know, and there was metal everywhere because, you know, we had at one day that week, and I forget what day it was, either Tuesday or Wednesday, I counted over 35 to 40 people. It was hard to count them because they're all moving in all different rooms.
18: Yeah.
19: But there was at least 700.
18: We're going to get the barn done for his event is what he's talking
19: right.
18: about.
19: Yeah, right. So in October last year, John, the CEO, and we were talking in their home office, and we were like, hey, we want to do a client event. We want to do something really special. You got that beautiful farm. We've seen pictures. It's beautiful. Like, you should do it at your farm. Yeah. And we'll just get a tent.
18: Okay, Brian, okay.
19: Yeah, we'll just do a tent. And my wife was there, too, and she was like, oh, yeah, she loves putting on events for things. She's like, oh, yeah, we'll get a big tent. And
18: Jen's awesome, by the way. That's the first time I met Jen.
19: Yeah. So it's like, oh, we'll get somebody to sing and, you know, get one of those rent a bathrooms because we don't really have a space that was there. I'm like, well, we got that big barn we want to finish out. And so we wanted to finish it out. And so We open our mouth. And we got it done, but it was literally one. You know,
18: got it done and got it done well. It's like you treat finance. When you set your mind to it, you're going to get it done and it's going to be fantastic.
19: Oh, yeah. You know, it was interesting. So 4 weeks before, we had concrete floors, no walls on the outside.
18: That's amazing.
19: So there was, we had the pillar. We had the roof, right? The roof was there for 5 years. It was it's basically a pole barn. It was a pole barn.
18: You just renovated it.
19: Yeah, but it had no concrete floors 6 weeks before. And it wasn't that we were sitting around doing nothing. I was trying to get contractors lined up, bids. I was trying to get the septic guy and the concrete guy. I was going to do radiant heat, like a plumbing, and trying to find somebody local. Went back and forth for months with this guy and that guy. Finally moved forward. And you know what actually made the difference? Was hiring a consultant, and I'll give her a name, Monica, with Better Building Works, to do. So she'll come to your house and be like, oh, this is how you should insulate. You should do spray foam here. You should do bat insulation here. This is going to save the most efficient, cost-effective way to keep your bills down.
18: Yeah.
19: Right? No, don't waste your money on that. That's a sales pitch. Like, she's a third-party bias consultant. She doesn't work for the contractor. She works for me.
18: Yeah.
19: And once I hired her, and I used her years ago, then everything changed. Because I had a plan. Like, she had heat load calculations figured out for the HVAC. I was telling the contractor what we needed. It's like, no, we don't need an 8-ton unit. It's only 3,600 square feet. We need a 5-ton. We're going to get a inverter. And they're like, how do you know so much about HVAC? I'm like, well, I've had a friend educating me and I've been researching. Like, they're like, I don't know. Most people don't talk about that kind of stuff. Like, where, how do you know about, this inverter technology? And anyway, so once I had a consultant help me make those big decisions, I was off to the races. But that was 6 weeks before. So one of the HVAC contractor, he goes, on the day that there was like 35 people, he goes, can I ask you a question? I was like, sure. He's like, is this normal for you? Because this is chaos. He goes, I've been on a lot of jobs, like big jobs, commercial jobs, residential jobs. I've never seen so many people in a space before. This is crazy.
18: But they were all working in harmony, though, weren't
19: they? They're all working, doing their own thing. And people were respectful, though. Like, the electrician was in the way of the HVAC. He'd let him use his ladder. And, hey, I'll go do something else real quick because he had to run his duct line. And the window guys are putting some windows in. I mean, we didn't have any doors in the place until 11 o'clock that day.
18: That's crazy.
19: And we had the air conditioner the air conditioner was installed the day before. The septic was installed on Wednesday. And we had the party on Friday. And everybody kept telling all the contractors, like, when are you having this party again? I was like, yeah, we got about 9,100 people are coming, next Friday. It's like, they started laughing at me. You're crazy. There's no way. Because they saw the condition of the building. I'm like, this is rough stage frame. All you have is a frame. You don't even have the electrical run. You have no septic. You have no water pipe run in. We didn't have a well run yet. And I was getting pretty scared myself. But when you're determined to do something, I'm like, we're having it. I didn't cancel. She goes, do you want to cancel it? Jen, my wife, says, you want to cancel? I'm like, no, we're doing it. We're having a party here. It's going to be here.
18: it's an easy segue. And I mean, there are a lot of parallels to what you're doing there to what you do in finance.
19: Yeah, it's a project manager. I bet you the easiest way once I get to this stage of helping people with financial planning, it's project management, right?
18: Yeah.
19: It's helping them know.
18: You're putting their walls up and pouring their floor in.
19: Yeah, who do we call? Who's the next person we call, right? Do we call the framer? Like, are we ready for that guy yet?
18: Nope, we got to do the electrical first.
19: Or do we need to do the insulation first? So there's all these different stages, and depending on what kind of how you're going to do things, right? We took a long time just to insulate the floor, which people are like, what are you doing? You're insulating the slab? Like, that took forever. We had to dig out a 2-foot trench all the way around because when I started doing the research, you need to insulate the slab because I'd rather spend the money now and get 2 inches of foam insulation underneath so the ground doesn't freeze and come up.
18: And crack it.
19: Well, and you lose, all that cold air comes through the slab.
18: Right. Yeah.
19: So it's keeping your slab insulated.
18: Yeah. Well, you really did learn a lot, didn't you?
19: Oh, I learned a ton. But most importantly, what I realized is that I built some really cool relationships with people.
18: Yeah.
19: I met some real, I talked about one of them, Louise, and then Oscar and some of the other people, the electricians, all of them. They were just like, they had a date and we knew we were going to get it done. And I think that's very similar to financial planning, right? I couldn't do their job. I don't know how to do their job. I don't know how to run the electrical and which wire I should run.
18: Yet.
19: No, yeah. I mean, I could probably figure it out eventually, but just like anything, but I don't want to. It's not my passion. It's not my desire. And they were experts. Seeing them run the wire so fast through, you know, studs and seeing them get it done. And I think the biggest thing is when you have a non-biased party, like Monica was telling me, but Better Building, like, was able to give me advice. I had the confidence to move forward with my decision about which HVAC and the windows and the insulation and all of that. And I had something to go based on versus just some wild theory in the internet, right?
18: Yeah.
19: Some Google search, right? I had a plan, and I think people come to us for that same confidence when they're trying to retire, right? They're going, I don't know, I read this in the CNBC article, or Jim Cramer on TV says this, or Dave Ramsey says this, or Susie Orman says this. Like, those are all opinions and suggestions, right? What we're looking for is solid, concrete financial advice specific to you in your situation, not your neighbors. I know they drive this, you know, similar car in the same neighborhood, and their net worth might be the same, maybe, but you have different desires and different goals and objectives, different family needs, right? And I think, you know, having a third party non-biased person to give you that advice, I mean, that's what we do for a living, honestly. It's just,
18: and you know what goes next. You know if the electrical goes before the insulation, before the, you know that the estate plan has to come before,
19: right,
18: the,
19: oh, people are like,
18: the,
19: oh,
18: will and the,
19: I, yeah, need, we need to get our, you know, this set up LLC, don't we? I'm like, no, we need to get your estate plan first. 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
18: 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So I don't know if you saw this, Brian. This is kind of cool, actually. Evan Pfeffer of Long Island predicted that the New York Knicks championship was exactly how it was going to end 6 years ago in his high school yearbook. 6 years ago, he predicted that the Knicks were going to win. While his classmates used their available space for inspirational quotes, Pfeffer said simply, quote, "Knicks in six, 2026 NBA Finals." And 6 years later, he was spot on.
19: I mean, that's pretty good. He should try his hand in Vegas or something.
18: I mean, those betting apps or something.
19: Yeah,
18: I don't know. Something. I know you weren't against him, but I mean, Nostradamus there, choosing, picking the game that's, 6 years
19: that's,
18: earlier.
19: That's pretty good. So the New York Knicks won?
18: They did, yeah. In six, yeah. Yeah.
19: I used to watch every year the NBA finals.
18: I used to. I got out. Once Noah got out of school, I was like, yeah, I'm over it.
19: I used to watch with my boys when they were all into it. I mean, basketball is one of the most exciting sports to watch. Are you watching the World Cup?
18: You were a Suns fan then, right? Phoenix?
19: Yeah, Suns. Yeah. And then my oldest son got into the Celtics.
18: Everybody at some point in their life is a Celtics fan. I'm convinced.
19: True. Yeah. I mean, you got the Larry Birds back in the day, yeah, man. Right? And then what was that kid, Tatum? He got when he was, I remember we watched one of his first game.
18: Yeah.
19: I was like, man, that kid's smooth.
18: Remember like Nate Robinson?
19: Yeah.
18: The on the court, he looked like he was half the height of everybody else, but he could dunk like crazy.
19: Right.
18: It's crazy.
19: Yeah.
18: And Spud Webb, I can't remember who he even played for. Remember that guy?
19: I think that was the Knicks, wasn't it?
18: It may have been the Knicks. His legs are like that big around, man. He could dunk better than anybody.
19: He's like 5'1".
18: Yeah, he's 5'6", I think. Yeah, seriously, it's crazy.
19: Yeah, that is crazy.
18: So let's talk about, move from sports to movies. Let's talk about financial planning at the movies. So what I want to do, I want to see if you can make this work. I want to take some famous movie quotes, Brian.
19: Uh-oh, I'm not good at those.
18: And let you put them into a financial context. What are you talking about? You just equated building a barn to
19: financial planning. This.
18: So what does each quote make you think of in the financial realm? All right, number one, Arnold Schwarzenegger in The Terminator. I'll be back.
19: Well,
18: I'll be back.
19: That's probably like the advisor that says, it'll come back. It'll come back.
18: Oh, okay.
19: Right?
18: Yeah.
19: That's what I think
18: of.
19: It'll
18: always come back. Yeah.
19: It'll come back. And people are like, well, it's our money. Who cares what you say? Like, yeah. I don't care. It'll be back, right? But, you know, that also could be the bearish markets, right? I'll be back, right? I mean, there's always a bear market. I was just looking at the S&P 500.
18: I've always been confused. The bull market is a good. That's
19: bullish.
18: On top of the world.
19: You're bullish.
18: Bear is bad.
19: Yeah, bullish. Okay. You're in a great market. It's up. Things are positive. Yeah. Like, good returns.
18: Bear's the opposite.
19: Bearish is bad.
18: Yeah, okay.
19: Like, oh, gosh. So when somebody on Wall Street's like, oh, he's a bear. That's the guy that's like Mr. Doomsday, and he's just always saying the world's going to fall to pieces. Man, eventually they're right, right? I mean, it's just like the bear, you know, bull. Be like, yeah, we're going to have a great year, and the market goes down. Well, I missed that one. Next year, he's right.
18: It's going to be bad.
19: So, but there's more positive years than negative ones. The problem is that the negative ones affect you way more than the positive ones do.
18: No, but don't people knee-jerk during those times?
19: Of course.
18: They pull out, and that's the last thing you need to be doing.
19: Well, now. I mean, behavioral finance studies been done for the last 30 years that just, I don't know. I don't remember talking about it when I started. I don't remember. But now, like, there's all these studies they've been doing for 30 years analyzing people's statements. And, why did you sell on October of 2008? Your whole portfolio, you called your broker and went to cash. I lost 48% of my portfolio, you know, and at 75, that's scary. Like, you know, I went from 2 million to almost a million or whatever.
18: Yeah.
19: Right. Big, or a million to 500, whatever the number is.
18: Yeah.
19: I have had people in my office say they've lost millions, like big money, $5, $10 million in a year. And they're like, just like, oh,
18: if they just would have left it in.
19: I'm fine. And some people are fine. It's just your confidence in the overall market. You know, most people want to do what their neighbor's doing because he seems pretty successful and he's got a nicer car. You know, he's got the big house. I'll just follow.
18: Keep it up with the Joneses?
19: Yeah, follow his investments. Like, oh, I'm just going to go with his financial advisor. And that's kind of not the greatest advice all the time, where you listen to your brother-in-law or your sister-in-law because they're, you know, and they're in finance or they got a finance degree from, you know, this big private school and they're, but the reality is when somebody actually goes through a detailed comprehensive plan and we turn over their entire life basically and change everything that they were doing, they go, wow, I don't know how much of a mess we were, because they're okay. Like in the sense of nothing's happened to them yet. Their house is fine. You know, the job's fine. They got money in their 401k and the retirement, think they're okay. They don't realize all the things are wrong until they've been educated. So you don't always want what people have. Like, and we've seen people that are attorneys, estate planning attorneys that come in. and don't have a will.
18: Wow, that's crazy.
19: Yep, seeing it. And one of them goes, yeah, I don't really want to. I just left it my estate. I'll let my kids deal with it. I'm like, wait, isn't this what you do for a living? I mean, he did other things besides estate planning. He was a more like a small town general practice type. You know, he probably did a speeding ticket or a DUI or, you know, type of thing. Whatever. He did a little bit of everything. But I'm like, but you actually do wills and trusts. So how do you go and sell? Like, that would be so crazy if I was like, yeah, I don't really have a comprehensive financial plan. I don't have LLC set up. I don't have a will and trust. And I'm recommending that.
18: Yeah.
19: I mean, and nobody really knows the question to ask. Like, so your brother-in-law, how much, what's his net worth? What's his rate of return? I don't know. Well, why didn't you ask him? You're taking advice from him. Like, what has he done? How's he grown, you know, his net worth? Like, I don't know. He says he's done pretty good. He bought the stock, this one stock at $10, went up to 50. Yeah, that's one stock.
18: Yeah.
19: He's not telling you about the other 99 that he lost money on.
18: And the other thing is, this is proof positive for me, and I won't mention any names, Scott. But do you remember the time when I was talked into buying, do you remember Rock Creek Pharmaceuticals? Did I ever tell you about that?
19: I think so.
18: A buddy of mine was like, you need to put money in this. I just put $100,000 in. And I went, okay.
19: He put $100,000 in?
18: $100,000 in. I put $3,000 in and lost it all. I lost all mine. What do you think happened
19: to his?
18: Thank
19: you, Scott.
18: He was like, no, this is a big thing.
19: Scott.
18: And I won't follow his stock advice again. How about, you saw The Wizard of Oz, right? Did you ever see The Wizard of Oz?
19: Dozens of times. I have six kids.
18: I know, that's true.
19: I've seen The Wizard of Oz?
18: How about when Judy Garland says, Toto, I have a feeling we're not in Kansas anymore.
19: Yeah, I think that transition happens once you hang up your jersey in the Hall of Fame. You know, and you quit, and you're going to the car, and you got your little box, you know, that was at your desk or whatever, right? And that, and then, and all of a sudden you come off and you go, oh wow, I just left my secure income.
18: Oh yeah,
19: and it's scary to people. It scares them. And so the anxious people come in probably a year or two or three before that because they really want to know how much and what am I going to get it from and guarantee, you know, what's my income going to be? And like they going to go through every rock and make sure it's all taken care of. And then there's the people that are just like, it's fine. We'll just figure it out later. I retired a few months ago and we got enough money. And then I have to tell them bad news. Like, you saved it all in the wrong place. Mm-mm-mm. You saved it all in an IRA, which is an IOU to the IRS. It's all pre-tax. And you have no ability to really pay the, you know, the conversions. We can't even convert it to Roth, really. And you need so much money to gross up to pay the tax just to take net income. You didn't really do the math, right? Like, they just took, they saw a big number and said, oh, I've got this big number. Honey, we're fine. And so I think that's the difference. Once you're not in Kansas anymore and you are in retirement land, it's hard to go back because the bosses were happy to get rid of your fat salary because they're going to pay a 25-year-old kid about 50
18: half
19: grand.
18: Yeah.
19: 50 grand less to do the same exact thing.
18: You make me look at my 401k differently. Back in the day, I used to go, man, I got a lot of money in there. Now I look at it and go, oh, wait, but this is pre-taxed, and this is going to last me how long? Oh, man, I do not have nearly enough.
19: Yeah.
18: And it's a decent figure. I mean, I'm 57. I've been saving for a while.
19: You have a beneficiary on that account that's not your wife, right, or your son. It's Uncle Sam and the Virginia Department of Taxation, right?
18: Yeah.
19: Thankfully, we don't have any city tax in Roanoke, right? But or whatever, right? You know, the point is taxation is a big part of the beneficiary in your account. Yeah. And you got to factor that in. And people are shocked at how much in taxes they're paying. I'm like, I'm in retirement. I think I'm paying the same amount I was paying when I was working full time. My wife and I both. I'm like, yeah, you saved in the wrong bucket. And then I got people that did it right, came in 10 years before, listened to advice. I'm like, stop putting money in that. They're like, okay. And I like that they don't fight me because why? I've let a few clients go over the years. It's hard to do, but I'm like, why? Stop paying us. Go do it on your own. You don't listen. And I'm not saying I'm right, but how can the thousands of people that are in this industry that also been doing it for 20, 30 years or more say this is the better way and you're doing it differently? You're not listening. Don't pay us.
18: Yeah.
19: I don't want you to be unhappy in 10 years because you don't actually achieve your goals. And you're like, what did I pay you for all these years? Well, you didn't listen. The people that go, oh my gosh, I got to change. Right? I need, it's like listening to your personal trainer. Why are you paying a personal trainer if you're eating garbage and not working out?
18: Yeah.
19: Like,
18: a waste.
19: Stop paying.
18: Yeah.
19: Just, you know.
18: Either listen or don't.
19: Right. And so when you, and the nice thing is when you do listen, right, you start getting results and you start saying, yeah, you feel better financially, or if you're hiring a personal trainer, right? I mean, you're going to go, wow, we have our estate plan now. All our real estate's in the LLC like we're supposed to. We have operating agreements. So if something happens, it's going into the, you know, it's in the LLC, it's in the trust. We have asset protection. Somebody sues us. We've got our umbrella insurance wrapped up and taken care of. We got all investments aligned with our risk tolerance instead of the young advisor that had us in a bunch of risky stocks. I mean, gosh, we're 70. We told him to be conservative. You know, we've got all our insurances, the junk that somebody sold us 20, 30 years ago. We don't need anymore. We got rid of that stuff. You know, all that, all those things in your life taken care of. You get some kind of peace of mind from that, right? It's just like, oh, I've done everything I can to fix what I can. You can't fix everything, right? But
18: what movie are you watching? Hopefully it's not like Slumdog Millionaire. Hopefully it's like The Wolf of Wall Street.
19: Probably not The Wizard of Oz.
18: Probably not that one. 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Here's the number, 866-2-PLAN-4, 866-TO-PLAN, and the number 4.
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8: ABC News, I'm Chuck Sievertson. Renewed air attacks between the U.S. and Iran, accusing each other of breaking agreements. Iranian drones attacked Bahrain, home of the U.S. Navy Fifth Fleet. The British military says an oil tanker in the Strait of Hormuz was attacked. With thousands missing since the two big earthquakes in Venezuela, searching through the collapsed buildings becomes more desperate. There's some success. They found an 18-day-old baby, says ABC's Marcus Moore.
26: The newborn rescued along with his mother, then placed in his father's arms. Miraculous scenes of survival. The back-to-back quakes flattening storied buildings like pancakes, leaving few pockets to survive.
8: Venezuelan officials report at least 920 dead and more than 51,000 missing. The FDA has approved a new treatment option for one of the most aggressive forms of breast cancer, for metastatic triple-negative breast cancer. This is ABC News.
0: Don't miss a beat in the Roanoke Valley. Catch up on

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2: We are back. This is Retire with Integrity. Welcome. We're glad you're listening to the show with Creekmer Wealth Advisors and Brian Bowen. 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It was really cool just seeing everybody at your event at your barn the other night, because just seeing how like Maddie and Emily and Louise interact with everybody, it was like a room full of friends. You don't treat people like clients. You treat them like family and friends. And it was nice. It was cool to see.
3: Well, I think that was why it was different. Like, we've done client events at restaurants or venues before for years. I can name like Six and Sky, the restaurant where it is now. It was a venue. We did a Valentine's Day. That was really special.
2: That's a pretty cool place, isn't it?
3: Yeah, it was actually amazing. I forget what year
2: it was.
3: Is
2: that JD's place? Is that JD Sutphin's place?
3: I can't remember. Okay. But it was so many years ago, but we had the warmest February 14th in years. It was like 70 degrees out in February.
2: Oh, wow.
3: So we're up on the top overlooking the city.
2: Perfect Valentine's Day.
3: Yeah. And I had so many guys come and thank me.
2: Oh, cool.
3: They came up to me and it was really like, thanks, man, so much, man. I didn't have to take my wife out for dinner. I was like, hey, I wasn't getting you out. You still got to take her out.
2: Yeah.
3: You still got to get her something, you know?
2: I just think it's cool that you're doing this not to get people's business. These people are already clients of yours.
3: Yeah, these are existing clients. No, it's the build relationships. And, you know, and it's funny. I had multiple people come up to me and say, hey, I got to talk. You reminded me when you got up and spoke about, like, what's important, you know? Because I did. I was like, what's important is the relationships we have. And that you're open and able to come to us when there's issues, when we can help address it, right? And there should be that open communication. I had several pull me aside, like, hey, I need to talk to you. There's, you know, I got my mom's dad's situation. I need you to take a look at their stuff. Their advisor's not doing
2: at this. At the event the other night?
3: Yeah, that always happens.
2: Yeah.
3: Every time.
2: I'm sure.
3: Every time.
2: Yeah.
3: And they don't get into specifics.
2: And you don't mind either, do you?
3: No, because they don't get into specifics. It's not like they're like, oh, my mom's got $2.3 million and my dad's got, you know. It's not like they go down that road. They're just being honest and saying, hey, we trust you. And I know my parents are, you know, in a difficult spot and they need help. And I just put on your radar. We wanted you to help them and try to get it figured out. Because, you know, I think that is important to be not, because when people come in the office, I mean, we chit-chat a little bit, but it's business, right?
2: Yeah.
3: We're like, hey, let's get into your stuff. Let's go over your portfolio. Let's go over your estate plan. What about your taxes?
2: That makes sense that you would have an event like that.
3: So, yeah, because I didn't talk any business. I didn't say like, hey, we have a great new product out there. It's amazing. It's going to save the day. You know, it was nothing like that. It was just fun and hugging people and checking how they were doing.
2: You were talking to a lot of people that night, so I don't expect you to remember who we were sitting by, but Hannah and I were sitting right here. The couple right here, when you came over to the table, I said, excuse me, sir, can I get a drink refill? And you came and put me in a headlock. When you walked away, she goes, you guys are really good friends, aren't you? And I went, yeah. She was like, I mean, I listened to the show and I love the show, but she was, you guys like are genuine friends. And I went, well, yeah, what did you think?
3: I always put him in a headlock.
2: And her was like, you boys, stop it.
3: Did she say that? I wasn't listening.
2: No, she didn't say that. No.
3: She probably.
2: No, but it was just a cool vibe, man. I appreciate that you do that for your clients. Not, again, not trying to get business. You already have their business. It's just.

0: Brian's able to just whip anything around. So I'm giving you some quotes from movies and you're relating it to finance. So we've talked about The Wizard of Oz, When Harry Met Sally, The Terminator. What about Groundhog Day? How about this one? Well, what if there is no tomorrow? There wasn't one today.
1: That actually is a pretty funny movie.
0: That is a good movie, yeah.
1: Bill Murray. Oh my gosh, he's funny. I think it's my favorite movie with Bill Murray is, it was the one that was filmed here at the lake. Oh my goodness, you got to know what I'm talking about. It was filmed at Smith Mountain Lake right here.
0: Oh, Smith Mountain Lake. Oh, I know which one you're talking about.
1: Or he's the
0: doctor.
1: He's the patient. Has the bipolar. Patient.
0: Yeah. What is the name of
1: that Richard Dreyfuss.
0: That was filmed at Smith Mountain Lake?
1: Yes. You didn't know that?
0: I did not know that.
1: Yeah, but in the house.
0: I knew that Dirty Dancing was filmed at Mountain Lake. I didn't know that. Huh.
1: Yeah.
0: That's a good tidbit.
1: Anyways, that's one of my
0: favorite was Stripes. When he was in Stripes.
1: Oh, gosh, that's an old one.
0: It is, but man, I love that. That's the fact, Jack.
1: I mean, here, look, no one knows what's going to happen tomorrow. I mean, you know, we all think everything is going to go. I mean, we actually had one of our clients tell us that their husband, who didn't look good, he could barely get up, and I could tell he's declining since last time I saw him was just a few months ago. And he's got cancer.
0: No, man.
1: And, you know, it's like, you think your life's changed when you hear those words? I mean, it does. Especially at, gosh, they got to be in their, I would say, late 70s now.
0: Okay.
1: They've been clients for over 10 years. And so I think, you know, it changes everything. What if there is no tomorrow, right? Do you have your estate plan in place? And I mean an updated one, not one from 30 years ago when the kids were little.
0: Yeah.
1: You got 7 grandkids now. You have way more assets.
0: So much changes so quickly.
1: So much. And an updated estate plan doesn't take a ton of time, especially if you have a team. Like people are like, oh, we're going to have to make all these changes. I'm like, you don't really have to do anything. Like, let us do it all for you and just come in and sign next time. Well, we might have to, you know, get a few documents together. And there's some things you need to, run to the bank and change this or whatever. But, like, we're not talking about hours and hours. And you're retired, so you have the time. Let's get it done.
0: Yeah.
1: And what are you doing most of the time? Going to funerals. Half your, friends are going, passing
0: away. That's a sad time of life there.
1: It can be. Yeah. But that's the reality. Yeah. You know, people tell me, oh, my best friend, he just passed away. Or, my sister or whatever. And so you got to take care of your stuff.
0: It's not Groundhog Day after day after day after day, is it?
1: No.
0: It changes. Things change.
1: There's things that change, and you don't want to, if you really truly love your family, right? I'm not getting any benefit of having a proper updated financial plan and estate plan. It doesn't help me. I always try to preface when I'm going through things, like, this isn't a tax strategy. This is not going to cut your tax bill, okay? This is because you love your family. The estate plan, will, trust, power of attorney, all that stuff. That's just a love letter saying I care about you and I don't want you to have to deal with a bunch of garbage.
0: That's an interesting way to kind of phrase that.
1: And that's what it is.
0: Yeah.
1: And we don't even, our existing clients now, if they're a client, they're paying a financial planning fee, they don't pay an extra penny to get an estate plan. Like, it's part of their financial plan. There's a subscription. And I like that because there's no conflict of interest.
0: Yeah.
1: We're not making a dime off of it. In fact, we're losing money because it takes a lot of time.
0: Time, yeah.
1: And people are like, well, why would you do that? Because that's what a financial plan is.
0: Yeah.
1: Making sure it gets taken care of. Because we see people with...
0: But that's one part of a financial plan. I mean, that's...
1: Right, but but if you're missing, going back to the barn analogy, right, which I had to be a general contractor on this and scream and holler at people.
0: Yep.
1: And the framer, had to follow the concrete guy and the insulation guy had to follow, if you miss one piece, it was the plumber that messed the whole thing up. If we had a great plumber that would have known what they were doing when I was asking him to get a proposal and bid and had done... They were kind of lying to me about that they had done it before, but then I called the boss and he's like, no, we really haven't done that one time in like 30 years.
0: Mm.
1: Like, why are you doing a proposal on something? I've been waiting for you. You've held up the entire job. One piece of the puzzle messed it all up. That's why I was racing around the last minute. I started the construction process in January. We were digging trenches to do the insulation around the barn and the building and the floor in January. So you're like, why were we racing around in June?
0: One question about that. Was it worth it?
1: Oh, absolutely. Now.
0: Because it was a lot of work.
1: It was a lot of stress at the very last minute, but you learn a lot, right?

0: And it's part of the story of life. You do something and you go, well, that wasn't that difficult. I mean, I learned a lot through, and I know enough if I was ever going to build something.
1: You had to do it again.
0: Yeah, I know what I want and know what I need. I know what costs are. So you kind of have a better, and I think it's been good to like some, we've built some friendships.
1: Yeah.
0: Relationships. I mean, I told my wife, I was like, when we get things calmed down here a little bit, we're going to have the so-and-sos and some of the contractors out.
1: Yeah.
0: And we're not giving their name out to anybody. Okay.
1: Yeah.
0: Cause we're
1: keeping them all to ourselves.
0: Being very selfish. If you want their name, I'm sorry. They do not exist.
1: It's funny. I was, when Brian first walked into the control room here to the studio, he was on the phone with somebody and he was like, hey, did you leave the keys in that bulldozer? Cause I kind of want to play. Yeah. I was like, whoa, he's really made friends through this process.
0: Yeah. He said I could use it. Yeah. The excavators. Well, the funny story is we literally had not a little mini bulldozer, a major bulldozer and a track loader.
1: Like an earth mover.
0: Like this thing was moving earth around. Yeah. And we had the big roller, you know, the massive
1: roller. Oh, yeah, the tamper.
0: Yeah, rolls. It was shaking the entire barn when he was coming by.
1: That's amazing.
0: And he goes, it was about, I want to say 4:50, and people are going to be there at 6. And it's rolling, and he comes up, and he goes, why are all these cars here? Because all Kriegmer employees and everybody that was helping the event, we had cleaners
1: getting
0: in there.
1: Ready. Yeah.
0: He goes, what is going on here? There's all these cars here. What is happening? I said, I told you over and over again for 3 weeks we were having a party at 6 o'clock on June 12th, and you had to get this done. Did you not hear me? He goes, man, I better get rolling. I was like, no pun intended.
1: Literally.
0: And he popped it in gear and starts rolling and then called his buddy and he gets out there and more. It was pretty crazy, but funny at the same time. And people were very nice. We weren't completely finished, but hey, the bathroom worked. We had air conditioning.
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1: 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And I know that Maddie and Emily are taking some new clients, right?
0: Yeah.
1: So if you've saved at least $500,000 towards your retirement, that qualifies you for a complimentary blueprint plan that Emily and Maddie and the crew will be happy to take you through, right?
0: Yeah, I mean, I'm typically working with folks that do have more complexity.
1: You can say higher wealth.
0: Yeah,
1: right?
0: They're families that have really done well, but they also may have some issues and more complexity in their situation. You know, it could be family estate issues or tax planning issues, business owners, you know, or they just have a lot in the wrong place and we got to fix it. So, but yeah, Manny, Emily, we also have Jonah, who's another advisor in the office.
1: That's a good looking kid. Is that Jen's
0: Jonah?
1: Son?
0: Yeah. Jonah Fitzgerald.
1: Yep. Big dude, big meaty kid.
0: Yeah. He's kid. He came on for the CPA. So he was a CPA with KPMG. I don't know if you know of KPMG. Yeah. One of the big four tax firms. And he learned to, you know, cut his teeth over there. And I think he actually worked for another advisory firm too, doing taxes. But so, I introduced him to John and it's been good. He's returning. He got he's investment advisor now, financial planner and a CPA.
1: Awesome.
0: So,
1: and I got to meet Kim. How could I forget to mention Kim? Your CPA. She's amazing. Yeah. She's amazing.
0: So Kim's a great person. She is. I always joke with her at those events. I always be like, "Hey, you're speaking in a few minutes, so just prepare."
1: You can tell that's not her bag.
0: I love seeing her face get super red.
1: Yeah.
0: I mean, it's red as a turnip. Like, she's just like, "Brian, I'll kill you."
1: And she's just so laid back, too. I could see her saying that, but just laid back. "I will kill you, Brian."
0: Yeah, she's joking, but it's funny. I'm like, "Okay, did you prepare your speech? Because I know you're not really good in front of people speaking, the public speaking, but there's only like 90 people here, so don't worry about it." But you know what's the coolest thing, I think, what I said at the event was when I looked at the list of people who weren't coming. And I think it's important to bring this up.
1: Oh, this was a cool thing. I heard you said this on the mic, didn't you?
0: Yeah. So I looked at the list and I didn't actually look at who's coming because it was a long list and have time to really look. I just glanced at it. I wanted to know who wasn't coming.
1: Yeah.
0: And why. And they had a why. And I was scrolling through the spreadsheet and it was really neat to see. I want to say 80, 90% of the people were traveling.
1: Yeah.
0: Or they were going somewhere, right? Or had some big event or they were doing something. I just love that they weren't sitting at home, you know, "Oh, I don't want to go." They were going to the beach. We had some people going in Europe, Hawaii, all over the country, visiting grandkids. Like, it gave me such a good feeling that we're doing our job.
1: Yeah.
0: Right? We're doing our job because that's the point. They're
1: able
0: to
1: do what they need.
0: If you're sitting at home and you're anxiety, "Oh, do I have enough money? Oh, can I spend it?" And the wife's going, "Can we spend any money? Oh, we don't have enough. I don't know." And you're fighting about money all the time. You're not traveling. You're not going to go spend all the money, you know? No, but you sit down with a financial planner so you have that confidence, right? And you go, "Are we okay spending 10 grand a month? Are we okay spending 5 grand a month or 20, whatever the number is?" Yes, you can do that. You're fine. And here's why. And you break it down slowly for them. And I think that was a really good feeling to see that people, and then I, you know, went around and go, "Why aren't you traveling? Everybody else is traveling, you know."
1: And I thought it was funny. I wanted to tell the story on the air because, and I told you this off the air, but Hannah and I, my wife and I, were standing there talking to John Kriegmer, and you were talking to other people. But
0: yeah.
1: John was like, being really sweet to my wife, and he said, "Yeah, the success of our company is mostly because of the show with Brian and Brett." And I went, "What a cool thing to say." I said, do you mean that? And he goes, "No, not at all." I was like, "That's funny." John's got a sense of humor.
0: He does have a sense.
1: That was funny.
0: He can be really super serious, but when you get to know John, he does have a sense of humor. We crack up.
1: Well, I can see why you work so well with him.
0: Yeah. His son is more of the serious side. Drew, it's funny. He's always like trying to reel us back in, you know. He's like, "All right, let's get back to what we're talking about."
1: Okay, yeah.
0: Yeah. I mean, he's got a good sense of humor. I mean, the reality is that, you know, that's what you save the money for, right? I think that's a great thing. You know,
1: to be able to
0: saved
1: travel
0: it
1: and do what
0: so you
1: want.
0: You can spend it. And you came to us looking for answers with tax. Most of the time people are coming to us because they don't want tax preparation help. I tell people out of the gate, "We're not going to just do your taxes. Go find an HR block firm or a tax firm somewhere."
1: That's tax not what we're
0: planning.
1: About.
0: Planning.
1: Yeah.
0: We're going to try to find strategies for you if you're a fit for them. If you're not, then we'll tell you you're not.
1: You know, the other thing that was cool, and I didn't share this with you, but in the table where I was, and there were a couple couples there with us, the common theme was what Brian and Kriegmer have done to help us. That was a common thing they were talking about that. And I meant to tell you that giving specifics, but they didn't get into specifics, but they're like, yeah, he's really helped us with our retirement and he's really helped us with our plan and with our will that was kind of the round robin that was happening at the table. And I was like, oh, that's a cool thing. I like to hear this.
0: Well, yeah, I mean, it's there is some gratification over the years when you've been working with people for a long time to know that, you know, they're appreciative of the work because they had a lot of clients they had advisors. They were paying a CPA.
1: Yeah.
0: They were paying a financial advisor, sometimes the same fee or more. And they didn't get any of those items done. They had their investments managed and they did have a portfolio put together, but they didn't have a will. They didn't have a tax strategy. Nobody ever touched the insurances or looked at asset protection issues or operating agreements for their LLCs or talked about, you know, getting all this, their life organized. The retirement blueprint is building a plan. I'm literally renovating a house and I'm realizing how important on the construction side is to get the details right.
1: Oh, yeah.
0: Because when it's a permitted, like the barn was not permitted. It was the Wild West, right? Show up and get the job done.
1: Yeah. Oh, yeah.
0: Okay, looks pretty good. It's mostly level. It's a barn, right? But a permitted job is different because an inspector is going to come and check it out.
1: Oh, yeah.
0: Right? Did they follow code? Because the code is not just so some government bureaucrat can, you know, put their power on you and be a control freak. That's what a lot of contractors act like. No, it's actually for safety. They've been sued because they didn't follow the code and check on it, and then they get sued. Everybody gets sued.
1: Yeah.
0: Right. And so you have to be very, very, you know, detailed when you are going through. You got to build the plan. You have to have the plan and follow the plan. Like we developed a financial plan for people, and then 6 months, I always look back at it. Did we miss anything? You know, I mean, really, I'm going back a year, like before our review, I'll go back and, okay, recommended this. We got that done. We did this. We did the, why isn't this done? And I start reading through notes, phone calls, text, everything we record, like what emails.
1: Yeah.
0: Like what's missing? Oh, so they've been busy. Yeah. They didn't know what to do about their estate plan because they got their kid and, you know, issues with the son and then, you know, worried about his addiction issues and we don't know what to do and they're just worried and okay, great. Let's talk about it.
1: You know, the other thing that I appreciate and you mentioned this on the mic and I think John did too is that you all aren't tone deaf to things. I mean, the stuff that people are talking about is high on your radar. If they're, I think somebody had mentioned, you know, SpaceX or IPOs or whatever it was because that seems to be a topic that gets discussed. That was addressed. You addressed that at the barn.
0: Yeah, and it wasn't like, hey, we've got the best, you know, spot for you to put a position in. No.
1: Right.
0: But it's like, hey, look,
1: it wasn't a sales pitch.
0: Yeah, we got stuff available. Like, you know, if you're out there hunting, and we get people to reach out, hey, we think this is a good investment. Yeah, send it over to them. Let me take a peek at it. And the stuff that people get advertised on the internet, wow. I'm like, first of all, it's non-registered security, so be careful. There's no regulation on this. They just kind of made up their own security package. Looks like, you know, the brother-in-law did it in the basement. Like, this is scary. Projected returns of 25%. No history of experience managing real estate or a stock portfolio. I mean, I found all kinds of fraud from people that get on Facebook advertising or Instagram.
1: Yeah.
0: But I always said, like, send it over. If you're interested, we have it available. We're independent fiduciaries. That means, what does that mean? We're independent advisors. We can offer you really, there's not anything out there that we can't do. It's just, the question is, should we do it?
1: Mm.
0: Right? And is it fit for you?
1: Yeah.
0: A lot of things not. We have, somebody came in and they go, Brian, I think this is a great fit. I want to do this. What was the IPO? It wasn't Facebook. I can't remember what it was. No, it wasn't Facebook, or because Facebook's still here, Meta. But it was an IPO that didn't
1: pan out.
0: Yeah,
1: yeah.
0: It went up through the roof, and then it fell. What was it? Oh, I'm trying to remember. I can't remember. But the point is, came to me. He's like, I'm thinking about putting a couple hundred thousand, and it's not worth justified throwing some money like that in. I was like, well, this could blow up, and you could be worth, you know, $500 million. Who knows,
1: yeah,
0: right?
1: Yeah.
0: Buy it at $5 a share and goes to 400 splits and, you know, And he's like, I'm just sold on this whole thing. And I looked at it and I was like, there's a ton of speculation. And I read some other analysts that I trust who are very legitimate, who also like did more research than I had time in 30 minutes to look at it. I mean, they had hours.
1: They were able to do the research that you didn't have time to do.
0: 50-page report on why it was a bad investment. I'm like, this guy's not selling anything. He's just giving his honest opinion.
1: Yeah.
0: And I trust him. He's called a lot of, you know, fraudsters out there, and they became fraudsters eventually.
1: Yeah.
0: And I told him, and he's like, oh, okay. Well, I'm not going to put $200,000. I'm just going to put the minimum. I forget it was like 50 or 25. And he lost it all.
1: Mm-mm-mm.
0: It went down. But, you know, the point is that's our job, though, is to...
1: You're not afraid to talk about it. Yeah, if this is something that's on your mind, let's discuss it.
0: Well, let's discuss it.
1: Let's get it out.
0: You know, maybe it's not a bad deal. We're not here to, you know, pitch in some pigeonhole investment. Everybody gets the same flavor.
1: Yeah.
0: Here, we only do Rocky Road and vanilla here. I mean, no, there's more than 31 flavors.
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5: 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Our firm is not affiliated with or endorsed by the United States government or any governmental agency. 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
7: From ABC News, I'm Chuck Sievertson. Renewed air attacks between the U.S. and Iran, accusing each other of breaking agreements. Iranian drones attacking Bahrain, home of the U.S. Navy Fifth Fleet. ABC's Selena Wang.
8: The U.S. attacked Iran with strikes on missile and drone storage locations. The U.S. military says this was in retaliation to Iran firing on a cargo ship trying to cross the Strait of Hormuz just 24 hours earlier. President Trump called that attack a foolish violation of our ceasefire agreement. He claims Iran shot at least four attack drones at ships in the strait, with one of them hitting the upper deck of a large cargo ship in the U.S., knocking the other three down.
7: 51,000 people reported missing after the two big earthquakes in Venezuela. Searching through the collapsed buildings becomes more desperate. Despite the odds, success. They found an 18-day-old baby, says ABC's Marcus Moore.
9: The newborn rescued along with his mother, then placed in his father's arms. Miraculous scenes of survival. The back-to-back quakes flattening storied buildings like pancakes, leaving few pockets to survive.
7: Venezuelan officials report at least 920 dead. Texas mandating Bible lessons in all grades of public schools, sparking a debate about the separation of church and state. ABC's Alex Brochet.
10: Last year, Texas began to require every classroom display the Ten Commandments. That same Texas board is considering a new social studies curriculum that draws parallels between the Bible and American history.
7: To mark the 80th birthday of the little Italian scooter featured in many movies set in Italy. In Rome, the largest gathering of Vespas ever. One owner, David Bamond.
11: We have a strong passion for Vespas. We watched Vespas in the movies, and we have 13 Vespas in Texas, and we wanted to ride our classic Vespa in Roma.
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3: Extreme childhood obesity is being cited in the case against Michigan parents arrested this week on second-degree murder charges. Genesee County Prosecutor David Layton says there were no poverty issues.
4: The dad has a good job. They have real health insurance. That morning that the child died, they had even called their veterinarian to have their dog treated.
3: The 7-year-old weighed 250 pounds at death. Damien and Jessica O'Brien have a court hearing next month. The 5-year-old daughter says the home is a hoarding situation. Two tropical storms expected today to cause flooding in the Tokyo region. A new push for Major League Baseball salary caps. The league is calling it the biggest issue fans want solved, as too many have little hope for lower-paying teams competing in a World Series. Negotiations are going on. ABC News partner ESPN's Jesse Rogers says the salary cap is opposed by the players' union.
5: This would be a drastic change. It would put them more in line with the other professional sports leagues, the NBA, the NHL, and the NFL. Those all have salary caps and have a limit to how long you can sign for or how much you can sign for.
3: Because flop sweat is so unfashionable, says ABC's Jim Ryan.
6: It's Fashion Week in Paris, and it coincides with some of the highest temperatures ever recorded in the City of Lights. The show must go on. Fashion houses are providing guests with misting machines, parasols, and glasses of ice water served on silver platters.
3: Chuck Sievertson, ABC News.
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0: 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All right, so what's going on in your tech world? We have a minute.
1: I saw the story here about kids asking AI before parents.
0: Yes.
1: And I have 5 kids. They go from 8 to 16. And this is so true with the older girls, 15 and 16. And if I have to hear, but ChatGPT says one more time, I'm going to go crazy. Because they don't understand that, A, it's all how you form a question when you're talking to ChatGPT.
0: And it hallucinates.
1: And it can be wrong. But they are arguing back to me with points from an AI.
0: Give me an example.
1: When it came to cooking something, and I was telling them, no, the way you want to do it is like this. And it was, no, ChatGPT says to do this, ChatGPT says, and I'm like, you're doing it wrong. Then I said, fine, do it your way. And they screwed it up. And now we're eating burnt dinner.
0: And you're like,
1: I hate the phrase, but ChatGPT says.
0: But ChatGPT says.
1: It does say. And it's a toaster. And you don't listen to a toaster. You listen to your parents.
0: Exactly.
1: But I do want to say, when it comes to this, the schools in Arizona, I don't know if this is the case, they have terrified the younger kids about AI. If you use AI to learn, you're cheating yourself. And it is ingrained in the younger ones.
0: Oh, I like that. And have you looked up what ChatGPT says about you?
1: No.
0: Ooh,
1: I don't want to know.
0: Scary. We have more of the show coming up.
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3: President Trump, in a social media post, claims Iran shot at least 4 one-way attack drones at ships crossing through the Strait of Hormuz. He said 3 were shot down by the U.S. and 1 damaged a cargo ship. The president calling these strikes a, quote, foolish violation of our ceasefire agreement. The president didn't indicate if there would be any U.S. response to these actions by Iran. Secretary of State Marco Rubio this week warned that any Iranian interference with commercial shipping would violate the U.S.-Iran agreement.
4: And we're going to have a problem with it.
3: Karen Travers, ABC News, the White House.
5: ABC News, I'm Chuck Sievertson. New air attacks between the U.S. and Iran, who are accusing each other of breaking agreements. Iranian drones attacked Bahrain, where the U.S. Navy Fifth Fleet is stationed. An Israeli drone attack today killed 2 Palestinian siblings, including a 15-year-old girl in southern Gaza, and wounded at least 7 others, says Nasser Hospital, where casualties were taken. The Israeli military says it was targeting Hamas militants. A desperate search for 51,000 people reported missing after the 2 big earthquakes in Venezuela. Genesis Garcia, a teacher from Louisiana, on vacation with her family, helping get medicine, food, and baby formula to those in need.
6: We just started getting organized in the city to collect the items that we need the most, to buy as much medicine as we can.
5: Venezuelan officials report at least 920 dead. European heat wave continues. Temperatures hit record highs from Switzerland to the Czech Republic and Denmark. This is ABC News.
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0: 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Before we start all the phone calls, I have to tell you, you know, sometimes I come up with this really genius stuff.
1: Okay. So far during the show, you've called yourself super intelligent, absolutely beautiful, and now you have amazing ideas.
0: I didn't say beautiful. I don't know where that
1: came
0: from.
1: You did. You said you look in the mirror and you say that.
0: I say, I'm so incredibly funny.
1: No one says that. Not even you. But go ahead.
0: So what you want to do is if your computer's acting up, whether you're on Windows or Mac, when you you download a report from your computer, a systems report, and then you upload that report to your favorite chatbot, whatever it is.
1: Right.
0: And you say, analyze this whole report and then tell me what's wrong with my computer. So this way you don't have to like take it to Best Buy or Geek Spot,
1: sure,
0: or anything like that. Because every PC and Mac, they do give these detailed reports. And so on Windows, it's like MS Info 32. On a Mac, it's called System Information. And you say, you know, you are a PC and Mac health expert. List anything critical, something that needs attention, you know. Don't skip the critical stuff or the really bad stuff.
1: Is this going to find problems with like drivers, or is this going to find viruses and malware?
0: No, it's going to find drivers.
1: Okay.
0: May find outdated software that you haven't used in a long time. Maybe you're running out of system resources. Maybe there's not enough free hard drive space to create RAM.
1: Okay.
0: When I ran it on my Mac, it actually was interesting. It said that I had remote access turned on. And so I did have it turned on for when we had, I would let IT come in and fix it.
1: Oh, okay.
0: But I should have turned it off afterwards.
1: Sure.
0: So anyway, in case you need this prompt, it's over at commando.com. Kimberly in Raleigh, North Carolina. I bet you are incredibly funny and beautiful too, based on that name.
14: Oh, absolutely.
1: She has. That was a good one.
14: I want to begin, Kim, by telling you, though, that I had been following you ever since 2000, I think it was. I used to get your newsletter. It was way back when we had a monitor and a dial-up and all that. But you used to, on your newsletter back then, you used to put little different websites. Mm-hmm. And I had quite a collection of your websites back then.
0: Yeah, we used to crash

0: crashed into the tallest building in Beijing yesterday. China's government overnight confirming the crash happened, saying only the pilot was on board the aircraft when and was killed in the collision. 13 people in the building and on the ground were injured. 1 week until July 4th, and experts are expecting a ton of people to travel for the nation's 250th birthday. The TSA says it's preparing to screen 18.7 million air travelers over the next week and out on the roads.
1: We're looking at record-breaking travel this year, and according to AAA, more than 72 million Americans will travel at least 50 miles from their homes over the holiday. So we're looking at nearly 6 million people flying domestically as well, and the biggest travel uptick is in other ways to get away. Nearly 5 million will take buses or trains or go on cruises, but most holiday travelers, more than 61 million, will actually drive to their destinations.
0: ABC's Morgan Norwood. And speaking of driving, happening in Rome today, what's being billed as the largest gathering ever of Vespas. The Italian scooter brand is marking its 80th birthday, with organizers saying more than 10,000 Vespa owners have turned out, including this one.
2: We have a strong passion for Vespas. We watched Vespas in the movies, and we have 13 Vespas in Texas, and we wanted to ride our classic Vespa in Roma.
0: The event runs through the end of this weekend. I'm Mike Dubusky, ABC News.
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1: Oh, no. If I never heard of the site, I'm not booking it.
0: No. And scams are up big time. And so if you see some ad that says you can save 50% on hotel room,
1: right,
0: don't do it. Because people are falling for it, and then they go to the hotel. They think they're going to check in. There's nothing there.
1: And it's sold out, and you got nowhere to go. Now you're paying triple.
0: So you want to book direct. Just type the hotel's name in yourself, and don't be clicking any bargain basement links. Just don't do that. That's not a vacation. That's a nightmare. And be sure to let you get our free newsletter. Join a million folks at GetKim.
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7: From ABC News, I'm Mike Dubusky. After UK maritime trade operations reported a projectile struck a tanker in the Strait of Hormuz today, an American official now tells ABC it was an Iranian missile. The UK organization says no one was hurt on the ship, but the violence is just the latest incident to put pressure on the memorandum of understanding between the U.S. and Iran.
8: In that deal, Iran promises to reopen the strait, but instead, it's been trying to control it, warning ships they could be in danger if they pass the strait without Iran's permission. Iran also says it plans to charge ships a fee to pass, but the Trump administration says that's unacceptable. And here's the bigger picture in all of this. Before the war, one-fifth of the world's energy supply transited through the strait, but this latest incident shows just how tough it's going to be for traffic to get back to normal levels.
7: ABC News senior White House correspondent Selena Wang. To Venezuela now, where the U.S. is out with an update on earthquake relief efforts, confirming teams from California and Virginia are now on the ground trying to recover those trapped in the rubble of collapsed buildings.
9: A U.N. official saying there are likely 50,000 unaccounted for as the death toll continues to rise. Venezuelan soccer player Hector Quiquebello sharing his wife Andrea died in the quake trying to protect their daughter who was rescued. Bayo writing, how do I explain to your daughter that you lost your life to save hers?
7: ABC's Marcus Moore, at least 920 people have been killed in those earthquakes. Utah is now under a state of emergency after at least a dozen wildfires cropped up in just the last day. ABC's Melissa Adan.
10: The fire danger in Utah is rapidly growing. Officials telling people to have their go bags ready because any new wildfire that sparks could be life-threatening as crews are just fanned out across the state.
7: And in Europe, the threat of severe heat continues, with experts calling this the worst heat wave for continental Europe on record. 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
7: Anthropic has confirmed to ABC News that Mythos has been approved once again by the U.S. government for certain select businesses to use. The AI model was taken down by Anthropic after the Trump administration said foreign nationals, including Anthropic's own employees, couldn't access it. The model had raised concerns it could be used to break cybersecurity systems were it to fall into the wrong hands. Meanwhile, Microsoft now says it's raising prices, jacking up the cost of certain Xbox consoles between $100 and $150. The company says it's due to the ongoing global shortage of computer memory. ABC's Andrew Dimbert.
13: So what's behind these hikes? Well, the companies point to an AI-driven boom that's creating unprecedented demand for memory chips, driving up prices across the electronics industry in what some are calling chipflation. So what to do as a consumer? Keep a special eye out this year during Black Friday. Yes, it's June. We're already talking about Black Friday because any discounts on electronics, that'll be one of the best opportunities for shoppers hoping to offset those prices.
7: Apple also announced it's hiking prices for certain MacBooks and iPads. Today in Wisconsin, a retirement party for Schlitz. The storied brand is going out of production soon. Wisconsin Brewing Company's Kirby Nelson says the last can will be sold at the Old World Wisconsin Museum on the 4th of July.
14: This beer, as it is right now, was post-World War II. We were really feeling our oats as a nation.
7: Schlitz was once the top-selling beer in the U.S. I'm Mike Dubosky, ABC News.
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7: Gracie the giraffe has been found safe and healthy, Texas authorities now say. Cedar Hollow Ranch had been searching for the animal since Monday, with her owner even offering a $5,000 reward for information that led to her safe return. But the manager of the ranch, Vic Jones, was able to locate Gracie by helicopter about 4 miles south of the ranch in Texas Hill Country. Gracie is a reticulated giraffe known for its rectangular spots and is estimated to be about 4 years old. Mike Dubosky, ABC News.
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0: I could totally see this running around my house.
1: Okay.
0: It's a 6-foot robot.
1: 6 foot?
0: Yes.
1: Taller than everyone in the household.
0: By at least 4 feet. Poor guy.
1: What does it do?
0: Oh, it's amazing. It has the name Neo. And it can lift, like, I don't know, 200 pounds.
1: Okay.
0: It folds the laundry.
1: Okay.
0: Does the housework.
1: Right.
0: Vacuums.
1: Is this a legitimate thing, or is this, like, coming soon, summer 2028?
0: No. They say that you can buy it now. You can put a deposit down. Let me see. They want $20,000 down and you can order it right now. And when it ships, it's going to be $499 a month. So
1: no
0: $500
1: way
0: a month.
1: A subscription fee on your robot.
0: Isn't that nuts?
1: And you don't pay the bill. It's just going to power down and stand in the middle of the living room.
0: Like the Wizard of Oz guy.
1: Just or stand murder there. You.
0: Yes. Oh, God. That'd be awful. You pay or else. You pay or
1: okay,
0: else.
1: Okay, I'll get my credit card.
0: Okay. I'm thinking about getting one.
1: Okay.
0: Because I think it would be just amazing. Now, would you want one?
1: Oh, absolutely. To do all the chores? Sure.
0: Yes. The promo video, it looks like science fiction. That has just totally come true. The Wall Street Journal folks, they got their hands on one. And they ran it through some real chores.
1: Okay.
0: And said that it actually did work. But this is where the dream gets a little strange. Because every single task that the robot pulled off, it wasn't necessarily thinking. It wasn't learning. I'll tell you more about that in just a second.
1: I'm intrigued.
0: It's you're going to be, I don't know if you'll be shocked, because you're a little tainted when it comes to AI and robots and things like that.
1: That's a fair criticism.
0: You call it a toaster.
1: It is. It's a toaster people talk to.
0: Did you see the new Amazon self-driving car?
1: No, Jeff not Bezos yet.
0: It really does look like a toaster. It does.
1: They must be watching the show.
0: I have to get a picture of it just because I'm like, yeah, it really does. Andrew's right. It does look like a toaster. All right. 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Okay, this is the catch. So you imagine you've got this 6-foot robot running around in your house and it does whatever you want it to do. Load the dishwasher, clean up the dog poop. Doesn't matter what it is. You could be sitting in your comfy chair watching the World Cup and you could say, go get me a beer.
1: Sure.
0: And it's going to go get you the beer. And in order to do these things, you have to be in expert mode. And expert mode is that there's somebody doing all of the robot's tests.
1: It's not a... No.
0: Yes. Expert mode. This is what it is. The CEO told the Wall Street Journal, if we don't have all this data, we can't make the product better. And so before you buy one, you know, there's some safety concerns, obviously.
1: Well, you're going to buy this. You're going to pay $500 a month, $20,000 down, so that someone can see into your home at all times.
0: That's the part I don't like.
1: Of course, that's the part you don't like.
0: But I really like the part of, like, you know, one of the things I hate to do is fold laundry.
1: Okay.
0: I mean, I will wash the floors. I will pick up dog poop out of the yard. But when it comes to folding laundry, I think it is complete waste of time.
1: You only have two people in your home.
0: Yes.
1: We have seven.
0: Oh,
1: imagine folding that laundry.
0: No.
1: But I don't want someone peering into my lives 24/7.
0: No.
1: Just so I don't have to do the dishes. That
0: yes.
1: is not a trade I'm willing to make. Also paying for that trade.
0: There's a real person somewhere located in the United States that is telling that robot, lift it up, pick it up, fold this, do this.
1: No,
0: do
1: thanks.
0: This. No?
1: Because I was going to ask, is it even connected to the internet? Because I would worry that the videos were being transmitted. This is a billion times worse.
0: Yes, it is. This is really bad.
1: I mean, think of this. This person could then have the robot. Let's say you leave.
0: Yes.
1: You and Barry go to Pilates. And then the person controlling the robot goes into your bedroom, opens up your jewelry box, empties all the jewelry into something. Has the robot go, place it in the front yard, Carl pulls up, scoops it up, and gone.
0: See, I didn't even think about that.
1: They're in your home at all
0: I know,
1: times.
0: But I didn't think it, like, it would steal my diamonds.
1: It's
0: I mean, it never went into all that.
1: Surrogate stranger in your home at all times. This is a horrible product.
0: Well, it's the Neo, in case you want to check it out.
1: I don't. I don't want to. I've checked it out, and I'm unchecked.
0: And if it ever wants to order dinner, you know what? It likes its steak.
1: Okay.
0: Well done.
1: Well done?
0: Yes.
1: That's awful.
0: Okay. And so I guess we should say goodbye.
1: Let's, can we? Already?
0: Because it's binary. No? Oh, come on. That was really good. You see, let me tell you, we are on a roll because we're just getting started here with the Kim Commando Show. It's the nation's largest, biggest, best, award-winning show about all things digital because, after all, I'm Kim Commando. It's funny how that really works. And joining us is Andrew Babinski. Just a reminder, you can get the show as a podcast wherever you get your podcasts. But in case you're more of like a visual type person, you want to go to YouTube.
1: YouTube.com/Kim Commando. Go subscribe. I'm a YouTube user. I think YouTube, for the first time ever, it took over, 51% of all streaming?
0: Yeah, it is. It's a force.
1: And with the shows that I watch on YouTube, I subscribe because when they post something new, I get a little notification. I don't have to search anything. I don't have to go to the channel. It makes it really easy. Comment, like, share, subscribe.
0: And, you know, I spoke to a bigwig over at YouTube.
1: Oh, Ted YouTube?
0: Yes. Actually, it wasn't Ted. It was his brother, Tom.
1: Oh, Tom is a nice guy.
0: And interesting stat about our YouTube channel is 75% of our views on our YouTube channel are coming from new people.
1: Non-subscribers.
0: Right.
1: So someone subscribes and goes, well, that's, I don't like that anymore.
0: No, not that. God, you're going to spin a negative on everything. No, it's, well, they're really looking for me, not you. Sure. No, it's the shorts.
1: Oh, that are yeah.
0: Yes. Nice. So if you have a YouTube channel and you're like saying, well, I don't know if we should be doing shorts. You should be doing shorts.
1: Just make them work.
0: All right, we're going to start out with a warning. Someone could be watching your house right now. We're not talking about the new robot. Okay. We're talking about someone could be tracking when you come home, when you leave, when the lights go on, when the lights go off, and who visits your house. And it's actually a growing trend because you can buy these little cameras that you can put in your yard that look like that, that we're showing on the screen.
1: Okay.
0: And some of them are actually even smaller. There's like rocks and speakers, and some look like plants and leaves. And so what's happening is that the thieves are now casing people's homes, first by going to Google Maps to see what kind of house it is and make sure it's worth even getting
1: it. Who's got
0: the
1: fancy stuff?
0: Yeah, exactly. And then looking at also Zillow to see what's on the inside of the house. And then they're planting these security cameras in people's yards so that this way they can get instant notification when that person leaves or when they come back. And so here are some telltale signs. If you ever come home and there's a flyer on your door like, oh, you know, this was like Goodwill. We wanted to see if you want to do a pickup or anything like that.
1: Right.
0: They just did that to see if you were home.
1: And then since they know you're not home, they plant the camera.
0: Yes.
1: Okay.
0: And then the other thing that they are doing now is that the homes that they are actively going after, they will take like kids' chalk and draw like pictures on the sidewalk. And so if you're ever sitting there like going, oh, look at the cute flowers that are on the sidewalk.
1: Why are they signifying to other bad guys that this is a target?
0: Mine. Yeah, this is mine.
1: Okay. Oh, it's like tagging.
0: Yeah, don't even go there.
1: Okay.
0: So you know, so what do? Okay, you look at your Wi-Fi network because sometimes they are tapping into your home Wi-Fi. They're normally powered by solar. Some of these are like those trail cams that they have cards that actually, SD cards that you can take in and out. And so they're actually going in and getting the cards.
1: Are they putting them in the bushes?
0: Yes.
1: Or are they putting them on, so they're really hiding them?
0: Yes.
1: So this isn't like a drop and go. They have to sit there and actually do the work to place the camera?
0: It's not that hard. It'd probably take them 30 seconds. Just like, boom, bomb.
1: What was that again?
0: That was boom, bomb, bomb, bomb, bomb.
1: Boom, bomb. This is why people come to the Kim Commando YouTube channel.
0: Yes.
1: For boom, bomb.
0: Well, because if we ever start making money, we would have the budget for really good sound
1: That's
0: effects.
1: That's true. We need more subscribers.
0: So these cameras, right? I shudder at the thought.
1: Oh, God. Oh, just go. Next story.
0: Yes, yes. I'm not familiar with this because I don't play a lot of video games.
1: Okay.
0: But Netflix, you know, they've been trying to get into the video game business.
1: It's so annoying.
0: Is it?
1: Because when you go to Netflix to watch something, they're pushing it so hard that it's like the second option. And if you hit something, I thought a game was a show.
0: So did you really?
1: I saw the preview box. I'm like, well, that looks interesting. I clicked on it. Now I'm in this whole game interface, and you have to exit and get out. It's annoying.
0: You're like, I just wanted to watch a show.
1: That looked really good.
0: Well, they have something called Unhinged.
1: Okay.
0: Okay. and you play Ava, voiced by Zoe Kravitz, and you're trapped in an apartment building during a hurricane. Now, your only lifeline is your phone. So Claire, voiced by Stranger Things actress Stan Sink, calls you in the game your real phone.
1: Calls your real phone.
0: And then the lights, when the lights go out, you have to move around with a flashlight, move around the room. And so it's kind of like
1: it's
0: this
1: like
0: little,
1: a horror game.
0: Yeah, interactive experience. And Night School Studios behind it, the game's free. It comes out next week.
1: That's really cool. Unhinged. I would actually sit around with all the kids cool. and play it.
0: Let's see. We have Meta's new glasses. They ditched the Ray-Bans name. And so now they're just calling Meta glasses.
1: Did they exit the partnership?
0: You know, they probably figured out that they could make more money if they just manufactured their own glasses.
1: Or they figured no one's buying them with Ray-Ban's name on them. Maybe they won't also buy them without it.
0: I don't think that was in the marketing plan.
1: I would be curious to see the numbers because I don't know anyone who has them. Literally.
0: Somebody
1: not
0: must.
1: One person.
0: Well, here's the deal. I think in order to spark sales, they came up with a new version of the glasses. It's called the Starfire Edition.
1: Okay.
0: $399. They did the deal with Kylie Jenner. Okay, so she's now the endorser for these. The AI assistant talks in her voice, like, hi.
1: Gosh, okay. I'm still waiting for a selling point here. Okay.
0: Wait, there's a mirror in the case. So in case you want to see how you look,
1: right.
0: You can look at the mirror inside your case.
1: Got a mirror on my phone. Just turn the camera backwards.
0: There's camera live translation in 20 languages, walking directions. Wired said that there's facial recognition code called name tag sitting on 50 million phones running Meta's app right now. Meta's like, but it's not turned on.
1: Not yet.
0: Not yet.
1: Just wait.
0: Okay. Now, this next story, I want to tell you right now, we are not getting political.
1: You might not be.
0: I don't want anybody to just send me notes like, oh, Kim Komando, at least he didn't kill somebody to become president.
1: Okay.
0: Talking about Tricky Dick.
1: Okay.
0: Richard Nixon.
1: Right. I'm not a crook.
0: Not a crook. Now, what's happening is that he's now trending all over social media. And there's something called Nixon maxing. Nixon maxing. Here, take a listen. Let's watch it.
2: Nixon is from nothing. Yeah. Self-made man, the Abe Lincoln of California, who was vice president of the United States 6 years after getting out of the Navy. Kennedy, okay. I see a silver spoon. Nixon, I see myself.
0: Okay.
1: We got Nixon edits going on right now?
0: Yes, and they're calling him a national treasure.
1: Is he now?
0: Yes.
1: Really?
0: And so
1: have they read about the scandal?
0: You have Don Draper clips that we just saw.
1: Yeah. John Hamm.
0: Cinematic slow motion.
1: Mm-hmm.
0: The rap music.
1: They're edits. Those are what the kids call edits.
0: Looks like a motivational poster.
1: Absolutely.
0: Like, you know, you're going to be... Now, who do you think is behind this?
1: The RNC?
0: That's a good guess.
1: Okay.
0: Yeah. Another sound effect. That was close. His own foundation.
1: Oh, okay. So it's a fundraising thing.
0: No. A PR team is doing chest compressions on his presidential legacy so that this way he will be remembered as a great guy.
1: That's it?
0: Yes.
1: They don't want money out of this?
0: Nope. It's a new playback.
1: They just want people to think...
0: He's getting a glow up.
1: He is that fond of him?
0: He was really, really a great guy. You know, so Watergate gets cool because somebody added some bass. Okay. I mean... Did you hear that Nixon bumped into Gerald Ford in a hallway once?
1: Oh, did he now?
0: Yes. And he said, oh, pardon me. And Ford did. yes, that was a good one.
1: Yeah, he was impeached. Are they just, they glossing over that part?
0: Yeah, well, that is not part of the whole PR routine.
1: Interesting.
0: He was just a great guy.
1: Sure, absolutely.
0: Now, the interesting one is, who's paying for all this? Because, you know, it takes money to do those videos.
1: Well, you said the foundation. Well, what does it take? You go on Fiverr and hire someone for $500 to make it? Make an edit of it?
0: Oh, Fiverr. Yeah, you can imagine. We need you to take President Nixon and mix him with this rapper and put him up on a pedestal.
1: No problem. Give me 24 hours.
0: I'll get it all done, says somebody in India.
1: Bangladesh.
0: All right, picture this. You're at work. Your phone buzzes. It's your kid's number. And, you know, this has happening. It's your kid's voice panic. Oh, I've been in an accident. I need money right now. Or they've been kidnapped. And, of course, this is your child. You're going to move heaven and earth. But that's exactly what the scammers are counting on, because the criminals are now buying phone numbers and family details from, data brokers, companies you never heard of, and they sell it for like a stick of gum, honest to gosh. Then they grab 3 seconds of the kid's voice off a video. They clone it with AI, and then they make the phone call. 1 in 4 Americans have already gotten these phone calls. And some guy lost $15,000 protecting a kid who was never in danger. So you can't stop them from cloning a voice, but you can make sure that they don't get your number. And that's why using Cogni. They hit over 420 data brokers and forces them to delete all your personal information. They keep it gone. Here's the deal. It's been independently audited by Deloitte, and right now it's 60% off, which comes out to be about $7 a month. 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All right, coming up, I have a great AI trick that you can use to see whether or not your little dog or cat is not feeling well. And of course, we have your phone calls on the Kim Komando Show. 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
1: Question for you.
0: Yes.
1: So Lisa, the other night, she walked into the kitchen, opened up the pantry, and I mean, it looked like 7 bombs went off. There was so much stuff.
0: Cereal.
1: Everywhere, and, yeah. Unorganized. And then she grabbed a box and it was empty. Grabbed another box and it was empty.
0: That's frustrating.
1: And now we're just going down on the kids. Like, seriously, you got to help us out. So I took a picture with my phone. Mm-hmm. And I went to ChatGPT and I said, I want to organize this pantry. What's the best way to prevent kids from stacking things on top?
0: Lock it.
1: Throw away boxes. And, you know, it gave me some great ideas. But then at the bottom, it was 4 links to purchase products.
0: Yes.
1: And I was like, is this the future of artificial intelligence?
0: It is.
1: Isn't it going to be in every landscape of when we use AI or just when we're asking for advice and it can tie into products?
0: I think anytime it can tie into a product, it will. And what's interesting about that is I just got an email yesterday that said I was selected to participate in the beta for ads in ChatGPT.
1: Oh, well, lucky you.
0: I know. So I went to sign all up. And here's what the part that I thought was interesting is that, so they had the company name filled out. They had my email address. And it said, you know, we need certain information about you in order to let you place ads into ChatGPT. And it said, while we are verifying you, it's okay. Just go ahead and place your ads.
1: Yeah, sure. Why not? It's Wild Wild West.
0: So I'm like, okay, not a problem. 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
7: ABC News, I'm Mike Dabosky. Iran struck another ship in the Strait of Hormuz today, a U.S. official tells ABC, marking the latest violence to strain the already fragile peace agreement between the U.S. and Iran. The U.S. now confirming teams from Virginia and California are on the ground in Venezuela to help with recovery efforts following this week's deadly earthquakes there. ABC's Michelle Franzen.
8: Rescuers cutting through concrete and listening for signs of life. What we need here is heavy machinery, this woman says. Human strength isn't enough. There are people still alive. Crews rescuing an 18-day-old baby named Juan and his mother. Teams cheering as he was reunited with his father. Michelle Franzen, ABC News, New York.
7: And much of the western half of the U.S. is contending with growing wildfires. Utah now under a state of emergency as fire crews deal with a dozen new fires in just the last day. 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
1: I do.
0: Okay, what is the biggest advantage for getting in a Waymo?
1: For me, it's like someone back in like the 1970s where they came to your house and then they installed cable television. And you're looking at something that you've always done, the way it's always been, and you see the future. It is literally the future. I had a conversation with one of my uncles like, I don't know, 6-7 years ago. And he is a computer genius. He runs a company's IT side. He knows everything there is to know. And he's sitting there going, there's no way. It's absolutely impossible to have a self-driving car. Do you know how many roads they have to map and how many times and how unsafe it is? And I'm like, we're doing it. It's the future.
0: Okay. I still have not gotten in a Waymo.
1: Which blows my mind.
0: Okay, I was close to getting in a Waymo. This close to getting in a Waymo. But I read about Elliot in San Francisco. Hello, Elliot. Thank you for being with us.
15: Hello.
0: So
15: thank you for having me.
0: So tell us what happened.
15: So just off the bat, like also, I agree. I think Waymo self-driving is the future. It feels like that little future that we all imagined as kids, which is fun. I just wanted to add to that. But my experience was a little bit freaky. I've taken Waymos in San Francisco a few times this year, and I've had no problems in the city, despite there being pictures and stuff of Waymo stopping in the street. But I was at an event in San Mateo with my fiance, and it was late at night, and we had to get home. It was going to take an hour. And one of the best things about Waymo is that people don't know is that you can connect your Spotify, and you can have karaoke in the car.
0: Now that's the future.
15: Like, amazing. That is the future. That we can sing all the songs we want. So we were singing along, and we looked for some Ubers and Lyfts before that to see if there were any available, but it was late and no one was picking up and there was long wait times. So like, why not do the Waymo? But it goes on the highway, and we haven't done that before. So we decided to get the Waymo and give it a test, and everything was going okay. And then we got to a junction and we saw that there was a backup. It was like, is there a crash? What's going on? There's a huge queue, a traffic jam, as we call it in the UK. And it turns out there was construction on the freeway. And so as we get onto the freeway, everyone's merging to the left. They're trying to get into the left lane. And the Waymo suddenly starts acting a little bit weird. It goes from its like smooth automated driving to a little bit jerky and a little bit freaky. And on the screen flashes, this ride is being monitored. Please strap up and we're going to pull over. And we're like, okay, this is interesting. I don't know what's going on here. But it still was trying to merge left. But I liked it. It was a weird moment because Waymo has this very like smooth operation. Like it never feels like a human's driving it, which is like good in a way. It feels very like, I don't know, it feels very safe. But this time it was moving quite erratically, almost like someone was controlling it. I don't know if they were or were not. And then suddenly, out of the blue, it felt like a scared animal. It started changing its direction to go right. So it started weaving through cars slowly. Oh. And then on the right-hand lane was a construction lane. So there were lights and signs and there were cones. The Waymo goes through the cones, speeds up to highway speeds on this construction lane. At this point, me and my fiance were like, well, this is the way we're going to go, isn't it? Like, this is it. We're done. We don't know what's happening here. It is going full speed. Down this construction lane, we can see trucks and lights and everything, people working on the road in the distance, and it wasn't slowing down. Suddenly behind us, we hear a siren and the highway patrol shouting, stop, Waymo, stop, Waymo. It didn't stop.
0: How frightening.
15: And at this point, we're like, I don't know what I can do. I don't know if I can even jump in the front of this and it's going to do it into the front of the car and do it.

0: off. I don't know. I didn't know at that point. I was like, is this our fault?
1: No, it's not your fault.
2: Yes. What did I do?
0: You don't know. You're like getting chased. It's like, what's happening?
2: Okay. So it pulls off to the side and then do the doors open?
0: Yeah. So the operator came on and was like, hey, from what I could witness of the last few minutes, it looks like it was a stressful moment. And we're like, yes. And they were like, do you want to get out of the car? We're like, yes. They're like, are you sure you don't want to continue the ride? We're like, absolutely not. Eventually, we called an Uber. We got an Uber and drove us home. But yeah, that was.
2: And then Waymo contacted them with a $50 gift card.
1: Oh, for 50. You think it was that high?
0: Three free rides up to 40% off. You're not wrong.
2: Oh, 40% off.
1: Wait a minute. Three free rides up to 40% off?
0: Wait, no, hold on. Three free rides up to $40 each.
1: Oh, okay.
2: Up to $40 each.
0: For the traumatic.
1: Will you ever get in a Waymo again?
0: Probably not on the, I don't think they're allowed on the highway anymore, but no, probably not. Okay. Not anytime soon.
2: Well, see, so that's so, you know, so Elliot, thanks for being with us. And now this is why. I mean, what if this were to happen to me? Think of all the responsibility I have in my life.
1: What if you got an Uber driver who was drunk? Thank the silence. Oh, the silence to that question.
2: I could say stop. He's, and pull over.
1: And he doesn't. He just keeps going.
2: No, he drives. Because I'd call 911 right on my phone. I'd have Uber safety, and we'd shut that guy right down.
1: Getting on the roads in America is not safe, right? You take risk.
2: Of course.
1: No matter if you're behind the wheel, if I'm behind the wheel, or if a robot is behind the wheel. It's not you're taking a risk, no
2: this
1: matter
2: guy,
1: where.
2: You can't even say that. This guy was blowing through a construction zone.
1: I can Google search right now all the accidents that happened in the last night.
2: Driving through the construction zone.
1: Right.
2: Okay.
1: Well, we've seen stories where people drive Bentleys through the toll bridges and drive off the side of it.
2: I'm not even going to go there.
1: This is not the definition.
2: Yeah. You know what? I was this close to going in Waymo. This close. And then I'm sitting there, I'm listening to Elliot. Once again, I'm saying, you know what? I know too much about technology.
1: You're part of the fear machine. We're never going to put a caller on that says, hey, I took a Waymo last night. It was fine. Thanks, Rob. Appreciate the call.
2: I am so pro technology. You can't say that.
1: So why are you so against this?
2: Because I know how computers operate. I have a degree in computer science. I mean, I know this. I know things that glitch out. This was obviously a glitch.
1: You've also met crazy people, yet you get on the road with them every single day.
2: But I'm not in the car with them.
1: I don't get it.
2: That's just not it. Not getting in Waymo.
1: It's amazing technology.
2: Maybe I should try the Amazon car.
1: I've been in the Tesla self-driving.
2: I would never do that.
1: I knew that was going to set you off.
2: Never.
1: When I was in Las Vegas, I went from the Strip to my buddy's house in the suburbs, and the driver was like, hey, I want to do self-driving. You guys mind? We said no, and we just watched it the whole way, all the driving.
2: You know, you can't do that. You have 5 kids.
1: I'm alive.
2: Yeah.
1: I made it.
2: Hey, if you're looking for a simple tech upgrade you'll use every single day, let me tell you about Raycon's Everyday Earbuds Classic. 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Do you know with pets, they have something called grimace scales?
1: No.
2: You didn't? I didn't know that either.
1: That's the purple thing from McDonald's. Grimace.
2: What is that called?
1: Grimace, yeah.
2: Is it Grimace? No, yeah. It's not Grimace.
1: Yes, it is.
2: I can't remember the last time I
1: heard. Someone please back me up. See?
2: Okay, it's Grimace.
1: Oh, I got people in the booth telling me you're right.
2: I told you it was Grimace.
1: Stop.
2: So there's a Grimace scale that vets use. And so now AI can look at your pets, they say with a 95% accuracy, and say, whether or not your

0: cat or dog is not doing well.
1: Like health-wise.
0: Yes. So what you do is you take a video of your pet's face, and then you open up ChatGPT or Gemini or Claude or whatever, and you say, here's my cat or dog, based on the veterinarian grimace scales, check for any signs of pain. Tell me what you notice, if I should call my vet, and don't reassure me if you're not really that sure. So I tried it on Abby.
1: Did it say go to the vet?
0: No. It said Abby was content.
1: Oh, okay. And not happy, just content.
0: She was just sitting around.
1: You know what would make Abby happy?
0: What?
1: If you took her in a Waymo.
0: No. You know what? Abby loves Bella. But sometimes Bella gets annoying. So I think...
1: that's how all siblings are.
0: So I think it was... I mean, I was coming down the stairs, and Abby's waiting at the bottom, and Bella was walking right next to me. And so as soon as Bella, like, gets off the stair, Abby, like, pounces on her. Like I'm so ticked off at you.
1: Who do you think you are?
0: So anyway, so if you missed that prompt, make sure that you sign up for our free newsletters, because it's going to be the story, the lead story in the newsletter on Tuesday.
1: Oh, nice.
0: So that's it. Getkim.com to sign up. And if you do your cat, just know they might want a second opinion, because a cat scan.
1: Oh, gosh. That was awful.
0: Hey, we have more of your phone calls coming right up.
1: So bad.
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0: 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Back to the phone calls we go with Cindy in Houston, Texas. Hi there, Cindy.
1: Hi, Kim. How are you?
0: I'm great. Thanks for your call today. So you sent me a note and it was amazing.
1: Right.
0: I was so excited that I want you to tell everybody the story.
1: All right. I'll be happy to. Thanks for helping my brother save a ton of money on his medical bill. He had an ablation done at a facility as an outpatient, and he had a few little complications, and they decided to keep him overnight. And he was hit with a huge, almost $200,000 bill. So I had read your, I believe it was in Splash of AI, I read about having ChatGPT help with going through your itemized bill. And I have a healthcare background, so I thought it was really great. So anyway, when I heard from my brother that he got such a high bill, I told him exactly what you said to do. I gave him exact verbiage from your Splash of AI, I do believe, and told him to get his itemized bill and then to go to ChatGPT and explain he needed review. And he got back an excellent review of multiple duplicate charges, multiple wrong ICD-9 codes, comments on the facility charge, which was alone $92,000. Wow. And so he decided he wanted to send a letter, and then ChatGPT actually even told him, you know, here's what you need to tell him when you send a letter. He sent the letter to the CFO of the facility, and he also sent it to his insurance company. And what he got back was something that helped save him $46,000. So
0: isn't that ridiculous?
1: I couldn't believe it. And what happened was there were so many different ICD-9 codes that were wrong, duplicate charges, so many things on his bill. When I saw it, I couldn't believe it. And so they reviewed everything and all of the charges from the hospital, with the exception of the facility fee. They knocked that charge from 90-something thousand down to around 40-something thousand. And they paid 46 on that 90-something thousand. My brother only had to pay $3,900, which met his deductible for the year.
0: Wow.
1: For a catastrophic medical billing. And now all he has to do is he and the hospital are still talking about the facility fee, which was more than double what normally charged. But, $46,000 just from doing exactly what you said to do with ChatGPT, reviewing that itemized bill.
0: Wow.
2: What did that probably take, like 5 minutes?
0: That's it.
1: Yeah, I got an email the other day that said, hey, thanks for your help. I said, don't thank me, thank Kim.
0: Sign up for the free newsletter, buddy.
1: Absolutely, well, yeah. And in fact, you did. You got a new fan now.
0: Well, that, you know, that is just amazing. I mean, you know, think about that. Like, you know, $46,000 saved on a medical bill. They say that 80% of all medical bills have errors.
2: Well, wouldn't we say that insurance companies have got to be doing this on the back end as well?
0: I would think so. I would hope so.
2: Yeah, because they're the ones saving the money in the long run.
0: For sure. Cindy, thanks for your call today, and also thanks for your note that you sent me. I appreciate that. Gene in Minneapolis, welcome aboard, Gene. It doesn't look like you're having a good day. I see instead of saving money, it looks like you've lost, what, almost 60 grand?
2: Whoa.
3: Yeah, just about. Yeah, it's got me tied here. So I'm happy to talk to you.
0: Yeah, so what's going on?
3: So this usually happens before a three-day weekend. I'll start getting texts from my bank that says that here's your code to get into your account, and I'll get them repeatedly. And the first time, it took me about three or four times to realize, hey, somebody's trying to get a code. This isn't mine. So this was like on a Friday evening. And to start with, I'm a professional fiduciary. I'm a conservator, attorney in fact, trustee, that kind of thing. So I have a lot of accounts in several mm-hmm. banks. So they had moved some money from one account to another of my clients. And of course, by then I couldn't get to the bank until Tuesday. They weren't answering the phones or anything. And so by the time I got into the bank, $57,000 had been taken from one of my clients' accounts.
0: Oh, jeez.
3: Yeah.
0: All right. So let's talk about what might be going on, okay?
3: Okay, great.
0: They like to pick weekends because they know that nobody's working on Monday. And they like to do it on a Friday because a lot of times there are skeleton crews. rather working at banking and financial facilities because it's a 3-day weekend.
2: Also, right? They need the money to party.
0: Where is that? But what you need to do is to, you need to run a full scan and probably do a factory reset because I don't know what's on that machine. But there could be an info stealer. They could have cloned your email. You can look at some of your email rules to see if they're forwarding any type. There could be like you get an email in and they will set a rule that will automatically forward that email to them. But there's just like too many possibilities to say, Gene, this is the only thing that could be happening at this particular moment. So that's why what I would do is of course, you know, with the banking facilities is make sure you have a different recovery channel for each of the ones. Get rid of the two-factor authentication codes. Use an authenticator app instead. So that's on your phone. So these codes are not even going to your email. You're not getting the recovery requests by email. It's going straight to an authenticator app. But you do need to run a full scan, which is not a fun position to be in because, you know, this stuff gets on your machine and it's a nightmare.
2: But if you don't do something about it next weekend or the weekend after, it's going to repeat itself.
0: Yeah. And then if you're dealing with clients' money, that's not a good thing to do.
2: Not at all.
0: If we're looking at $60,000, who knows how much other monies that could be hanging out there.
2: Is that protected? Is that money that was stolen?
0: Hopefully it is.
2: Insured?
0: By the bank.
2: I would think so.
0: I mean, hopefully. But it really falls on on us to make sure that we're doing everything that we can, that we're all protected. Gene, I know I just spit out a whole bunch of stuff, but in retrospect, just go buy a brand new computer. Don't use that one again. I wish I had better news for you. Speaking of, we have a quick tip about identity theft I need to pass along here on the show.
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0: 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All right. So we talk about identity theft, but in so often we see that, this data breach, but it sort of becomes white noise after a while. But if you ever want to wonder, like, what should I do to make sure that I'm not in a position where somebody can steal my identity or what happened in a data breach, your first step is to always just call your bank and freeze your account, whatever could be out there that with that credit breach. And also be sure to file a fraud report with all four credit bureaus in case you see any fraud on a routine credit report. And yes, I said four, in case you're wondering. Yes, we have the links to all four over at commando.com. And if you haven't already, hey, listen, we just heard from Cindy, who her brother saved 50 grand by getting our free newsletters. 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
6: From ABC News, I'm Mike Zabosky. The death toll in Venezuela has jumped to more than 1,400 following this week's back-to-back earthquakes. ABC's Lauren Glasper.
7: The coastal city of La Guaira hit hardest, building after building flattened. This woman, who says she has multiple family members trapped under the rubble, begging for more help from the government, saying human strength is not enough. They need heavy equipment to help them with the search.
6: American officials say relief aid and teams of rescuers are now on the ground in the country. Genesis Garcia, a teacher from Louisiana, was on vacation with her family. Now she's helping out with relief efforts.
8: We just started getting organized in the city to collect the items that we need the most, to buy as much medicine as we can.
6: The fire danger in Utah is rapidly growing. Officials telling people to have go bags ready due to how quickly wildfires have been cropping up in that state. ABC's Melissa Adan.
9: Utah declaring a state of emergency as the National Weather Service calls it a particularly dangerous situation. At least a dozen new fires erupting in the state in just 24 hours, forcing evacuations for several new counties.
6: Tensions are once again ratcheting up around the Strait of Hormuz, with a U.S. official saying Iran fired on another vessel there following yesterday's American strikes on Iranian missile storage facilities. Meanwhile, Israel and Lebanon are touting a new framework peace agreement, but not everyone's convinced the Lebanese military can root out Hezbollah. Ronit Belson visiting the Israeli border town of Matula.
10: If it's just the Lebanese military will get into these areas, the Israeli military will pull out. Personally, I don't think it will be lasting because the Lebanese military cannot really stand a chance against Hezbollah.
6: Hezbollah said today it's rejecting that new peace framework and intends to hold on to its weaponry. You're listening to ABC News.
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6: The Texas State Board of Education voted Friday to make Bible passages required reading in public schools. It includes sections of the Book of Exodus for fifth graders and the Shepherd's Psalm for seventh graders. A student in Buffalo, New York is being hailed a hero after coming to the rescue of his 53-year-old diabetic neighbor. Susan Ali lives alone and says an access port in her leg suddenly popped open. Caleb Wilkins getting a call from 911 and then rushing over using a belt as a tourniquet on the woman's bleeding leg.
12: Definitely my hero. I'm very lucky. I had great neighbors and Caleb was more than willing to stay calm and do what needed to be done and in a very scary situation.
6: The teenager had recently earned a nursing assistant certification. Meanwhile, a New York City man is speaking out after being stabbed earlier this month. Robert Hunter was on the bus when he was attacked by two men with knives after he told one of them to show some respect to a pregnant woman on the bus. Hunter says the fight spilled out onto the street where he was stabbed in the shoulder.
13: I'm not a hero. You know, I try to do the right thing, look out for anybody. It didn't have to be her. It could have been anybody that's having problems.

0: you know, that's in a situation where they need somebody to watch their back.
1: New York City Police Department says they arrested two men aged 24 and 19 on charges of assault and criminal possession of a weapon. Mike Dubusky, ABC News.
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0: It's time now for In the Garden with Andre Viet. Andre Viet, a nationally known horticulturist and winner of the American Horticulture Society's Liberty Hyde Bailey Award, is ready to take your gardening calls and questions at 540-433-9782. That's 540-433-9782. We've got plenty of room for you to join us in the garden with Andre Viet.
1: 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You can call

0: 540-433-9782. That's 540-433-9782. And we are going to start this hour talking about bleach, not for cleaning your clothes necessarily, but using bleach in the garden, Andre.
1: That's right. And historically, bleach has been used for many reasons for different things in horticulture. And in our place in St. Thomas, you don't have water coming on the ground, piped to your house from a well. There's only a few wells in the entire island of St. Thomas, U.S. Virgin Islands. You collect water on the roof into a cistern, which is where you would have a basement. Instead of a basement, you have a cistern that holds water. And this water has to be treated for drinking, and chlorine is used. And so they tell you every 100 gallons how much Clorox to use in that, or bleach is another name for that. And they give you the amount, and so you have to know just how many gallons. And we have two cisterns that are just, I guess they're two different cisterns under the entire house. And we collect good rainwater. I mean, it's beautiful water, but it has to be treated. And so it gets for every so many gallons, and we have a chart there. If you have 5,000 gallons, 10,000, 15,000, 20,000, tells you how many cups to put in. And you can have your cistern also there tested. They have companies come take a water sample. And also what you have to do is have to know how deep it is. We do it electronically. You can just, in your phone, just click in and it tells you how much, because we have a measurement in the instrument there. We're talking about rain gauges before here. We're talking about cisterns, and tells you your 18,000 gallon cistern only has 10,000 gallons of water. So you have to be careful. You don't want to overuse it, and you don't want to underuse it. Now, it's been used in literature and horticulture all through the years. Not so important if you're treating tools and disinfecting shears and pruning through diseased branches, and you want to dip your shears into a bleach. The concentration is not as important, but where it is important is if you're spraying fire blight, and it tells you how many tablespoons per gallon to spray. What has happened to cistern? It has changed drastically. So here you have, we tell you how much to put in your Christmas tree stand. So you have your Christmas tree in a stand, and we tell you how many tablespoons to put in to the. So we go to the sink, we have a gallon of water, we put in so much Clorox, and then we go and put it in the Christmas tree stand. But it's changed. It used to be that bleach or Clorox was sodium hypochlorite. That's what it is. Now make sure there's nothing else in it, depending on what you're using it for. And they have all kinds, no drip ones now, they have all kinds of ones. But make sure there's not another ingredient in, because that makes the difference depending on what you're using it for. So the old percentage was 2.75%. What just drives me up the wall, I get the Clorox bottle, it doesn't tell you, it just says bleach, and it doesn't tell you how much, what the percentage is. So now you're finished, because if you're spraying for fire blight, for disease, it changes everything. And if you're treating the bird baths, you want to know exactly what you're treating your bird baths for algae growth and if you're doing the cistern in St. Thomas, you want to know exactly. And that just drives me up the wall. You have to give percentages. Now, disinfectant is, depends what you're doing and what you're treating. And if you're treating tools and stuff, that makes a difference. A 1 to 10, if it's 2.75, 1 to 10 is what we use for disinfecting pots and containers and flats and things like that. and tools, and that's very important because depending, you know, even when you're disinfecting your litter box for your cat and you dump the litter and get rid of it, and now you want to have you just don't clean, you want to disinfect it before you use it again. So depends. And fire blight is one, and many petal blights. And we use bulb dips and dipping iris rhizomes. And there we use, and based on 2.75, the original amount, we use 10 tablespoons per gallon. So if you're dipping your dahlia bulbs, if you're dipping your iris bulbs, your lily bulbs, and your for it, that controls, I mean, that controls disease. That goes into the outside of the bulb and soaks in a little bit. But you have to know. But now, now we'll throw the double whammy in here. There are various concentrations. The original is 2.75. Now, I have seen 4.5, 7.5, 8.25. So you have to adjust your Dawn ingredients, and that is such a pain. So I like to, and I'm not finding the 2.75 too much. So what it means is, sometimes it just means cutting the concentration of the bleach. It's what you do. And different companies for different things. So anyway, I thought I'd just cover that because that's such a basically, and even the EPA charts are based on 2.75 wherever you go. So if you go into site on your phone and it says bleach and it says you so many tablespoons for this purpose, you better know what the percentage of bleach is, because that makes a big difference. You don't want to go more. So don't forget, 8.25 is three times as strong as the original. And so you have to cut your what you're using it for, certainly. And it's used for cleaning bird feeders. And it's not so important if you're treating and cleaning the bird feeders. Bird diseases, and we feed all our birds. So every so often we go through and clean the feeders good. Treat it with Clorox to kill any of the diseases that the birds might have there. And there are diseases, there's no question about it. And if you're working, and if you're dipping bulbs, like if you're doing iris, and you want to get the bulb rot and on the tall bearded iris, and what you're doing for the day, you better have a pail of the Clorox there for that. So bulb dip's very important for the rhizome dip, and keep that in mind. So there is, know your percentage, make sure it doesn't make any difference. So one may be, and people buy bleach by price, but you better know what you're buying. And if it doesn't tell you a percentage, you're finished, because you don't know. You don't even know how much to put into the clothes washer. Because what it may tell you on there for that, but it doesn't give you the percentage. So anyway, we're going into a break now, and we're going to talk about some tools, garden tools, coming out of the break.
0: All right. You're listening to In the Garden with Andre Viet. If you've got a gardening question, here's the number to call. 540-433-9782. 540-433-9782. 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
5: 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So I started researching more about similarities between Earth and Mars and found that where Stonehenge is located, that mirrors identically a place on Mars called Cydonia.
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0: Welcome back to In the Garden with Andre Viet. If you've got a gardening question, call us at 540-433-9782. 540-433-9782. We are heading to Pasadena now to talk to George. He's got some questions about using bleach. George, welcome to In the Garden.
1: Thank you. Good morning.
2: Hey,
1: Andre. I agree with you that life was so simple back in the day when we could do the 10-to-1 water to bleach formula, and it was easy to remember and easy to implement. And then they changed the game by, I guess it's cheaper to ship and store, less shelf space for a higher concentration. So they messed up our process. But what I realized, although we gardeners used to always go by the 10-to-1, whether we were cleaning tools or pots, that actually if we looked on those old bottle directions, the 10-to-1 was the ratio that they recommended for regular household use. So cleaning kitchens, bathrooms, whatever, it was 10-to-1. So rather, for some reason, gardeners, rather than saying use the normal dilution that's on the label, we just said 10-to-1. But now we can maybe revert to, because the different brands use different concentrations, we can just use whatever is on the label for when we're cleaning tools or pots, whatever, that we do whatever it says on the label for normal household use.
3: Yeah, I think that's a good point. Now you got a big difference between normal household use and putting it into the clothes washer. So there's a difference there, how much you put in and how you use it. It makes a big difference on the use. And you are right, George. Still a little confusing, but
1: yeah. Anyway, I just find that an easier way to proceed,
3: right,
1: rather than trying to figure out, with each bottle to try to figure out, what I should do. But anyway, that's what I do, and
3: I appreciate that. Great comments, George, and much appreciated. So much.
0: Thank you for calling. We're heading to Matthews, Virginia next. That's where Tom is listening to us on 102.3 FM. Tom, welcome to In the Garden. Hi, Tom.
4: Hi, Andre.
3: Hey.
4: Hi, how are you?
3: Good.
4: So, what?
3: Go ahead.
4: Hello?
3: Hello.
4: Oh, okay. So, this is Andre?
3: It is.
4: Oh, hi. So,
3: hi, Tom.
4: This year, my tomato plants and some of my vine plants, they shriveled up and browned and so forth. So, I'm not sure if it's because the sun was so intense, or was it, I have a field next to me that they plant and they spray before they plant. So I don't know what happened. Now, my tomato plants that I planted by seed did fine. The ones I bought from the store, a couple different places, they shriveled up.
3: Well, that's a difficult call to know for sure, because when you buy them in a store, you got all these different growers that supply the garden centers and the big box stores, and so you got different growers. You don't just have one grower, so you got different mixes, different tomato varieties too. So some of the tomato varieties are more resistant to diseases than the heritage varieties, the old varieties that have much better flavors and everything. So that's a difficult one to call. Of course, when you grow your own, you don't have any disease whatsoever. You're buying a good mix to use in your pots and containers, and you're growing your own. So,
4: cucumbers that I planted by seed in zucchini, the leaves started to wilt a little bit, but they did come back. But they were affected also.
3: Yeah, I would say you need to get a good fungicide and start earlier on the tomatoes. The problems you have with cucumbers and tomatoes, once you get the disease in the tomatoes and cucumbers, it's more difficult to try to control. So early spraying with organic sprays that are registered organically are very important for you to use. And starting earlier, you know, we're already going in July. It really, these sprays should have been put on mid-June, first part of June, as we start. So that's what I would say. But otherwise, what you're seeing is common. So I just want to say you're not unique in that. And it is true that could be some one variety you got is a heritage variety, and it gets more disease than some of the new disease-resistant varieties. Some varieties are verticillium-resistant and nematode-resistant, and they're resistant to many different diseases, alternaria and other things. So depends on the variety, too.
0: Thank you.
3: Thank you, Tom.
0: Thank you, Tom, for your call. 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
14: ABC News, I'm Mike Dubusky. Days after the deadly back-to-back earthquakes in Venezuela, the death toll has now risen to 1,420. ABC's Marcus Moore reports the teams from Virginia and California are now there, combing through the rubble for any survivors.
15: The newborn rescued along with his mother, then placed in his father's arms. Miraculous scenes of survival. The back-to-back quakes flattening storied buildings like pancakes, leaving few pockets to survive.
14: A senior administration official says the Trump administration is preparing a nine-figure package of aid in addition to the $150 million already committed. A flash flood emergency has been issued for Madison County, Kentucky, following hours of relentless heavy rain there. Meanwhile, in parts of the West, wildfires continue to threaten thousands. Utah now under a state of emergency after a dozen fires cropped up there in just the last day. This is ABC News.
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0: Welcome back to In the Garden with Andre Viet. If you've got a gardening question, you can reach us Saturday mornings between 8 and 11 a.m. Eastern Time by calling 540-433-9782. That's 540-433-9782. And if you missed part of the program, don't forget, you can listen to the podcast pretty much any place you get your favorite podcast from, or you can go to our Facebook page, follow us on Facebook at In the Garden with Andre Viet, and you'll find links right there on our Facebook page every Saturday right after the show to listen to all 3 hours of In the Garden with Andre Viet. Andre, you have some favorite tools, and I know people have turned to you for years for advice when it comes time to buying tools. You don't want to buy the cheapest because you'll regret it pretty quick.
1: Well, years ago, I was growing up, and in the early part of my horticultural career, you went into a full-service garden center, hardware store, and all the tools, most of them, were fantastic. There were forged steel shovels. The digging forks didn't bend when you put them in the ground. They were also forged steel. There were, so it was easy back then. And I want to say the selection now of tools, I happened to go in for something and at Ace Hardware in Waynesboro, and David took me around. I was looking for something, and I looked down. They have, what a selection of tools they had. I mean, shovels, everything. You cannot imagine this wall of tools. I mean, that I never saw anything like it. And I'm talking about big box stores. I don't care where you go. What a selection of tools. However, it's very confusing. Now, which tool are you going to buy? What kind? Plastic handles, metal handles, wooden handles. So it's quite a science. It's not just... And especially take it from me, being in, you know, I have 2 artificial hips and 2 artificial knees, and that's from all the digging in the ground. And if I had to use some of these tools, I probably wouldn't have any legs left, because some of these tools that you have in the garden are just stamped steel. It's a very soft steel, so when you can't even put the shovel in the ground, you put the digging fork in the ground, and you pull on the digging fork, and all the tines bend. So it makes a difference. And there's all different qualities of tools. Price may be one indication. The higher the price, probably the better the tool. I can't say that for sure. But I wanted to say that I like wooden handles. There's no question. And even some of the better quality shovels, they now have a plastic handle at the end where you put your hand in. The body of the tool is wood. I prefer wood all the way up, but that's the more expensive tool. So there's a difference between stamped steel and forged steel. And then there's stainless, which is great. You know, there's stainless tools. So if you're talking a shovel, a digging shovel, whether it's a small shovel, a bigger digging shovel, this is shovels you stick in the ground and you dig and you're planting a tree. Let's start there. There you want to spend... If you're spending $25, $35, you better look for something else. You need to spend $50 to $90. However, I am using in the garden tools that are 70 years old that my father gave me, some are 50 years old. They last forever. If you have the proper tool and you take care of it, they will last forever. So that's something to keep absolutely in mind. So... you're not going to even a hand pruning Felco shears, a Felco Swiss pruning hand shears, a hand pruner. They're going to cost you $60. They're going to last for 3 lifetimes. I mean, you'll have it. You hand it to your kids, and they'll hand it to their kids if they take care of them. All the parts are replaceable, so you want to keep that in mind. But you're not going to find good tools. Now, if you're talking about a lawn rake or something, maybe $25, $30, you know, oh, you're okay. So it depends what it is. But if you're going, to get the Swiss scuffle hoe, which is one of the finest tools we've ever used, we go to Johnny's Seed to get them. And you're going to be spending up to, you know, $60, but it'll last forever. No, never need sharpening. This scuffle hoe, which they call a stirrup hoe, I use the 7-inch and the 5-inch, and I scuffle in the, now it doesn't cut big weeds. It's for smaller weeds in the vegetable garden and in your place. So anyway, you have to keep that in mind. And you can go online, and there are English tools, there are German tools, some of the better tools you'll find. But you're not going to find good tools. Now, trowel, take the same thing. A trowel you plant vegetables with, a trowel. You want a stainless steel trowel. You just don't want a stainless steel, boy, they're fantastic. We've planted hundreds of thousands of plants by hand in the fields when we did field production, with a stainless steel trowel. And so you want to keep that in mind.

0: There's somebody that likes plants and wants to buy different plants to plant here, there, and wants to plant your annuals in your flower beds, and then you better have quality tools. And it's it will last. That's the main, my main message to you is the tools will last for not only for your lifetime, but you pass them to your children and their lifetime. And if they take care of them, they pass them to their children. That's what the important thing of quality tools.
1: Well, if you've got a gardening question for Andre, it can be a question about your vegetable garden. Maybe you're having a problem with your lawn, your trees. Whatever that question may be, you can call us and Andre will take a stab at answering your questions. 540-433-9782 is the number. 540-433-9782. And I know we're right in the heart of gardening season right now, Andre, but another piece of advice I know you usually give come fall when you begin to slow down and you're not going to use those tools is if you want to take care and extend their life, there are certain things that you can put on them that will help them to not to rust and make sure that they're clean. And other ways you can take care of them so that they last even longer.
0: Yeah, if it's a wooden handle. Now, the new wooden handles, if you buy new tools, so let's say you have tools in the garage that you've had for years, and your father gave you some of the tools, and they're hanging in the garage, and the stand, and the wooden part is roughened. Then we use a mixture of boiled, not raw, boiled linseed oil and turpentine. You can use paint thinner, and we use 1/4 of linseed oil to 1/3 linseed oil. Well, that actually is probably 1/3 linseed oil, 2/3 turpentine or paint thinner, and we brush it, and it soaks in. Now, it doesn't work on new tools. This is for older tools, maybe old wheelbarrows with wooden handled shovels and forks and other things, and even anything of wood. And we also use that on our bird feeders. Every so often we clean and sand our bird, our flat bird feeders. Depends on the bird feeder. And we treat them too with that. That's a great mixture. Now, if you have a new tool, then a wax is the best. I still have some old Salmon Eyes wax that I've saved for years, and I use Salmon Eyes wax, but you can use caw wax, carnauba, and just wipe down those stems to protect them. Certainly. And of course, don't leave your tools out in the weather. That's so important. A lot of people, leave them wherever they are. You have to bring them in, make sure they're not weathered, and take care of them. And of course, for the metal part, you can use WD-40 to spray on and clean them off, and that works well, and certainly do a pretty good job with that.
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7: I never met a clog that was gonna unclog itself. 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

0: 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We're heading to Chesterfield, Virginia now. That is where David is listening to us. David, welcome to In the Garden.
1: Yes, sir. Good morning.
2: Good morning, David.
1: I've got a question about how tall you should allow your tomato plants to grow. Some people I've heard, they like to let them grow as tall as they will grow, and then some people like to cut them short. What do you think is best?
2: Well, basically, if you're talking about the tomatoes, indeterminate tomatoes that everybody grows, go ahead.
1: They're in a cage.
2: Yeah, you're growing the indeterminate. Yeah, okay. I would say Mark used to grow them 5 feet, 6 feet, and you pick as they grow, because the bottom parts of the tomatoes don't produce as well after you pick, and the newer growth is where you get them. The big limiting factor, of course, is going to be disease. If you're able to spray them and keep them in good shape, I would say grow them as tall as the cage. Now, once you get to the top of the cage, then you're going to have to limit how much beer, maybe 1 foot above the cage, and that'll be about it. But Southern Living came up to photograph Mark's garden and some of the gardens in the area, and especially Mark's tomato garden, and he then had those cages, and the cages last forever, you know, as you know.
1: Yes,
2: I would grow them up. And you'll be picking much later by growing them taller.
1: All right. Well, thank you very much. I appreciate listening to your program every Saturday.
2: I appreciate that. We've been doing it a long time, and we appreciate our listeners. Thank you.
0: Thank you, David, for your call. Next, we're heading to Pennsylvania, and Adam has a question about bindweed, I should say. Adam, welcome to In the Garden.
3: Hi, Andre.
2: Hey.
3: I have a garden that is absolutely infested with bindweed.
2: Oh.
3: And I found out I can use the Ortho Ground Clear by brushing it on the bindweed and just letting it kill the roots. However, that's going to take forever because I have so much of it. Do you have an alternative?
2: No. We got it into a beautiful display garden of daylilies, you know, and they grew up inside the daylilies and all of it. It was a mess. So what Mark did, he pulled the bindweed down where he could and laid it flat on the ground and sprayed the bindweed. It is a pain. Once you get that bindweed, and there are different varieties of bindweed. There's three major bindweed varieties, some smaller leaf with yellow flowers and some of the lavender. But it is a murderous thing once you get it. It's almost as bad as getting your Bermuda grass into plants and not being able to get it out. I don't have a magic formula that you spray it, it doesn't hurt the plants, and you just spray it and kills the bindweed. Hopefully they'll develop a control for bindweed sometime in the future. But so far we don't have that. So what you're doing now, depending on the chemical, is all you can do. Now, pre-emergence does work. Some of these bindweeds are seeded in, and then some bindweeds are perennial. The roots are in the ground. They come up again. And so a pre-emergence sometimes might help for next year, getting a pre-emergence on using maybe spraying now and again in the fall with a pre-emergence, but you're still going to have to do what you're doing. Sometimes it is a pain. I'm sorry. Don't have an easy answer. I wish I did. We've been plagued with it, and it is a tough thing. And for our listening audience, bindweed is like a wild morning glory that just goes all over the place and goes up. And the problem is, it's not only a weed that grows up, it twists around the plants. So there's no way you can get it down. So, sorry, Adam. Wish I had a better answer for you.
3: Oh, thank you very much, Andre.
2: Okay,
3: yeah, mine is
2: friend.
3: The one with the white flowers. It is like the devil's morning glory.
2: You got it. Sorry you
3: all
2: got
3: right. it. Have a nice day, sir.
0: Okay.
2: Thank you for your call.
0: Thank you, Adam, for your call. I know that's something that's been plaguing gardeners for a long time. And
2: There's certain things, stilt grass, there's certain things that we have in the garden that are not easy. This bindweed with wild morning glory is one. And, of course, the awful grass, Bermuda grass, wire grass is the other one. God, and now we cut our grass now when we get the wire grass in our lawns. We just cut our good grass, which we have bind. You'll have the wire grass in there, and then you have the good grass in there. So we cut our grass at 3 to 3.5 inches, usually 3 to 3.5 inches, and so we live with the bindweed. Not the bindweeds, but the Bermuda grass, the wire grass. You live with it, you know. So certain things sometimes. But what Adam was doing is painting it. That's what we did. Where can you imagine? I was out there, and there was Mark pulling down the bindweed out of the plants and then brushing it on. Now, once you get it on the foliage, it kills to the root. It kills the weed to the root. So that's the good news. The other, it's tough, and you got to start early with bindweed. You can't wait. In the spring, as soon as those little weeds start to stick their little heads up out of the ground, that's the time you got to get them.
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0: From the heart of Virginia's Blue Ridge, this is WFIR, Roanoke. 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
6: From ABC News, I'm Mike Dubusky. Venezuelan officials now say the death toll from this week's back-to-back earthquakes has risen again to now more than 1,400.
7: The twin quakes knocked down buildings in the nearby capital of Caracas earlier this week, sending residents racing into the street. Building after building destroyed in the coastal city of La Guaira. 22 high-rises brought down within a single mile, according to an ABC News analysis of video.
6: ABC's Michelle Franz in Venezuela has been rocked by 400 aftershocks since Wednesday. Evacuation orders are in effect in Madison County, Kentucky, due to what authorities are calling a moderate dam failure following hours of severe rain. A flash flood emergency also in effect there. Meanwhile, it's wildfires that are troubling many parts of the West. Six states are under red flag warnings for dangerous fire weather conditions today. A record-breaking heat wave continues to sweep across Europe. Temperatures hit record highs from Switzerland to the Czech Republic and Denmark today. In Paris, 21-year-old Ulysses Zachary says his apartment is becoming unlivable.
8: When you're tired, when you're hot, it's just you feel miserable. You can't work. I've had a hard time focusing, you know, at work and stuff. But you just try to do the best you can, you know.
6: Israel and Lebanon signed a new framework peace agreement this week, with Israeli Defense Minister Israel Katz calling it a strategic blow to Iran. But those visiting the Israeli border town of Metula, like Shlomi Shlam, are skeptical that peace will last.
9: Unfortunately, we have here 77 years of experience, which they couldn't do it until now. So we have to do it for them. But we hope that this time they will, but we have experience.
6: It comes as the memorandum of understanding between the U.S. and Iran appears increasingly shaky, with Iran firing on another vessel in the Strait of Hormuz today. You're listening to ABC News.
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6: With the 4th of July just a week away now, Americans firing up the grill may notice their cookout is costing more this year. ABC's Andrew Dimbert has more.
13: If burgers are on the menu, the average price of ground chuck is up nearly 12% from a year ago, while burger toppings have seen some of the biggest jumps. Tomato prices have surged 46%. Iceberg lettuce is up more than 36%. There are a few bright spots, though. Chicken breast prices are essentially flat, down about 1% from last year, making grilled chicken a more budget-friendly option than beef.
6: Also on the rise are gas prices, but that's not expected to stop those planning to travel for the holiday.
14: Holiday travelers, more than 61 million, will actually drive to their destinations despite that high cost of gas. So according to Gas Buddy, right now the average cost of a gallon of gas is $3.85. That is down 60 cents from last month, but up more than 63 cents from this time last year.
6: ABC's Morgan Norwood. According to the TSA, nearly 19 million people are expected to fly within the next week or so. Today is the final day of group play at the World Cup. The U.S., as well as fellow hosts Canada and Mexico, are all advancing to the next round. Team USA next plays against Bosnia and Herzegovina on Wednesday in California. The World Cup, of course, runs through the middle of next month. I'm Mike Dubusky, ABC News.
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0: It's time now for In the Garden with Andre Viette. Andre Viette, a nationally known horticulturist and winner of the American Horticulture Society's Liberty Hyde Bailey Award, is ready to take your gardening calls and questions at 540-433-9782. That's 540-433-9782. We've got plenty of room for you to join us in the garden with Andre Viette.
1: Welcome to another hour of In the Garden with Andre Viette. I'm Frank Welt, along with Mark and Andre Viette, here to take your gardening calls and questions. You can reach us, as RJ just said, at 540-433-9782. And this hour, we're going to start talking about something. In fact, this guy has the nickname as being the tick magnet. His dad even said it in the last hour. Mark Viette is here with us. And Mark, this is tick season. I'm sure they've already found you, but a lot of people finding ticks around the region.
2: Yes, especially this year. From what I've been able to hear, there's more and more ticks. And it could be that people are hiking and walking in areas that might have more greenery, might be more grass, because the ticks have a relationship with the deer mice. They also, ticks are on birds and possums. I see ticks on possums, raccoons. And there's so many ticks that are out there. One of my very good friends from Virginia Beach, Ray, well, really, he lives in Pungo. He's got a great place. He was fishing at our upper pond, and a tick bit him. And, you know, the tick wasn't on that long. By the time he noticed it, maybe the tick had been on him for 2 or 3 hours. When you look at the research, it's hard to be definitive of when you get some of these tick-borne problems. He got alpha-gal, and it lasted 3 years. He was already allergic to shrimp. So alpha-gal is a red meat allergy. It really has increased in high numbers. And you can't eat red meat for maybe up to 3 years. Now, I know they're working on some new things. I read a little bit about Lyme disease. I think they're finally going to have a Lyme disease vaccine. At least I hope so. But, you know, ticks, they don't fall, well, from my understanding, they don't fall from trees if you're walking in the woods. Most of the ticks you're going to get are going to be at knee level. If you're walking through grass, maybe where your pockets are, especially where your shoes are in socks. And I guess one of the things I've learned about ticks is the size of the tick is really an issue. We all think of the dog ticks or the big ticks. Well, it's the ticks that you normally don't see. Somewhere around 20% of the people realize they've been bitten by a tick. So it's not like, wow, I can see a honeybee, or I can see a beetle. You know, when it comes to the ticks, they have a larval stage or a nymph, but the larval stage can be about 3 or 4 times the size of the tip of a ballpoint pen, and you really don't notice them. So And we have multiple types of ticks. It's not just one type of tick. Virginia, I guess, has black-legged ticks, Lone Star ticks. Of course, the American dog tick has been there for years. And one of the newer ticks is the Asian longhorn tick that is affecting cattle and can also affect people. So what do you do if you're having or you think you have ticks in your area, or you really enjoy hiking and walking in the woodlands or along rivers? Well, there are some things, and I do these things, because as Dad said, I'm a tick magnet. I'll walk through a field where he walks through, he gets no ticks. I'll walk through the same area, and I look down at my jeans, and I don't wear shorts. I wear... you know, long pants and socks, and I look on my jeans with my glasses, and I see ticks. In fact, there was a field of teasel that was coming up, and this field of teasel had been visited by, you know, groups of deer. And when I walked out, I was covered with ticks. I will say a couple things. If you have lawns, keep your lawn cut short, so when you walk through your lawn, it's not like walking through up to 2 feet or tall grasses and short shrubs. In fact, at our upper pond with my friend Ray, and I wish I had my cell phone that day. I've never seen this again. He was walking around the dam that was about 2 feet tall in grasses and weeds. And I looked that day. The sun was starting to set. And as I looked, I saw all of these ticks on the tips of grasses with their front. They have eight legs or four pairs of legs, and the front two legs were stretched out ready to catch something, to catch an animal or you know, a human. So you keep your lawn cut short. In addition, a couple things that I've learned this. I've learned this over time. And a lot of people say when you remove a tick, flush it down the toilet. That is not recommended anymore. At least I would not recommend it, because you need to save the tick for two reasons. One, if you go to a doctor and you get bit by a tick and you find a tick, you know, the doctor, especially if they know ticks, can identify the tick and identify if it's a Lyme tick or an alpha-gal tick, or there are other, so probably up to 13, well, they say there's 13 viruses alone, but, you know, ticks don't have all those things, but you have to save the tick. And I've seen online you can send the tick a certain way for about $25. The lab will tell you what infections are in that specific tick. I think some ticks can infect you within 20 minutes to 2 hours. That's my personal opinion. It's probably not the same with Lyme. So these ticks can really affect you in the future. So, and we may follow up a little bit on ticks this hour, but make sure you save the tick and you do not throw it away, because you can send that tick and then the lab will tell you, because a lot of ticks have 3 to 5 different infectors or pests or whatever you want to call them, or can create those infections in your body. So you have to save the tick.
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0: 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We're heading to Appomattox, Virginia now. That is where Wayne is listening to us on WSVA. Wayne, welcome to In the Garden.
1: Good morning.
2: Good morning, Wayne.
1: I have a question about blueberry plants. I've been trying to grow blueberries for the past couple of years and have not been doing well. They've always died. This year, I bought them, and they were at least a year and a half old. Some of them even had some blueberries on them, which I thought was a good sign. I bought 5 1-gallon plants, and I also bought some Coast of Maine acid-loving soil. My question, I guess, would be, should I transplant them out of their 1-gallon pots now, or should I wait until the season ends? I don't want to kill these guys. I've tried for a couple of years, and I've, like I said, I've always failed. So I'm not sure which way to go.
3: Okay, well, let's get back. If you answer the question is now, absolutely, because they'll root all through July, August, September, and grow. Why hold them in a pot and have to water those darn pots twice a week until fall? Years ago, we would say you couldn't plant in the summer, but now that we have potted plants, you can. Loosen the root. When you get them out of the pot, if they're root-bound, then you're going to have... If they're root-bound, I cut the bottom inch off the roots. I just take and I just slice those roots off the bottom, and I slice along the side of the pot too, so that it'll root into the mix. Do you got the right mix? Because it's composted manure. It has sphagnum peat moss, aged bark. It's made for acid-loving plants. Mix that with your soil. Now, don't forget, you're going to have to keep them on the acid side. So as these grow, you can use Holytone, which is for acid-loving plants. But you may have to treat them with an acidifier, which is like iron sulfate, because your pH may not be the same as the Coast of Maine mix. And once you mix the Coast of Maine mix with your soil, the pH could rise. Could be your soil may be higher than the mix in the Coast of Maine. So iron sulfate certainly would be an acidifier. And so that would keep it on the acid side. But I think you're in good shape. Blend this with the soil you have. Make sure you dig down deep and mix it in deep so the roots can go down deep. And you should be in good shape. You should be, they should do very well for you. And you water them well if one time, and they're only going to have to be watered twice a month. You go out there, make sure they're really soaked good and growing, and you'll be fine. Okay?
1: How far apart should I plant them?
3: Oh, boy. I would think 4 feet. 4 feet, 5 feet. If they do very well, you know, 4 feet is good. They commercially, they grow them in rows, and they blend right in to the same plant blends with the next plant. Now,
1: If
3: they're different varieties, are they all one variety or different varieties?
1: I believe there's like 2, maybe 3 different varieties.
3: Okay, then you might have spaced them a little bit more. Maybe.
1: Okay.
3: Yeah, good. Good deep plant.
1: All right, thank you.
3: Okay.
4: And that's better that you have varieties. One of the issues I know with blueberries, a lot of the creation of the new types of blueberries, they say they're self-fruitful and that you might not need additional varieties. But I still recommend, as Dad just mentioned, multiple varieties are really the best way to go for,
3: which you have.
4: For cross-pollination, which you have.
1: Right. Yeah, I'm dating myself with my grandmother way back when. We had 3 great blueberry bushes in our backyard, and she made the best blueberry pies.
3: Oh, nothing like it. Nothing like it.
4: And not make me think back.
3: Yeah.
4: And not all those added 25 ingredients when you get them in a supermarket.
1: Exactly.
0: Well, thank you, Wayne, for your call, and have a good day. If you've got a gardening question you'd like to ask Mark and Andre Viet today, maybe a question you've got about ticks. Maybe you are a tick magnet, too. Mark is here talking about it. He's got a lot of experience with ticks and trying to control them. 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That's 540-433-9782. 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
13: ABC News, I'm Mike Dabosky. The death toll in Venezuela has risen, with the president of the country's National Assembly now saying it stands at 1,430. Relief crews from the U.S. are assisting with recovery efforts after last week's devastating earthquakes, with U.S. Southcom saying five C-17 military cargo planes full of aid will begin arriving today. A state of emergency in Kentucky as heavy rain and flooding forces evacuations in the heart of Bourbon Country. Bullitt County, Kentucky Emergency Management Director John Waters urging drivers to avoid driving through flooded roads because it could be deadly.
14: Turn around, don't drown. You know, it's a big thing. We had a lot of reports of water rescues. Because people were trying to brave it and drive it through the water. You can't tell how deep the water is whenever you're sitting in your car.
13: There's also a state of emergency in Utah over the growing wildfire threat there. Utah is one of six states across the West under a red flag warning today. This is ABC News.
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0: Welcome back to In the Garden with Andre Viet. If you've got a gardening question, you can reach us at 540-433-9782. That's 540-433-9782. Andre and Mark Viet are here this hour, and Mark is talking about ticks, something that you need to be careful. As you were mentioning, Mark, earlier, there's a lot of diseases. It used to be if you got a tick on you, you just tried to get it off and you went on about your way. But today, there's so many different issues, health issues that people have associated with ticks.
1: Definitely. And for the last 8 years, I've had friends that have Lyme disease that they can't get rid of. So, I did a lot of research on that. And there may be something about persistent Lyme, and persistent Lyme is you may have a recurring Lyme, but the Canada, it might have been their Department of Health, but they did a lot of research on the people. And in fact, some of these people came from the U.S., went to Canada to try to figure out what was going on. So when they did the blood work, they found that these people not only had Lyme, but they had 2 to 5 other types of infections. And for Lyme disease, if you take doxycycline, I'm not a doctor, but if you take it, the only reason I don't like doxycycline is you can't be out in the sun. Many people it really affects. But these people had symptoms that they continued to think that was Lyme. But what they found is, again, it depends on a type of tick. These people had what was known as babesia, anaplasmosis, tularemia, which is also found in rabbits, ehrlichiosis, and now alpha-gal is long-lasting with people. Now, they do, as I mentioned, have a pretty decent vaccine for dogs, even if the dogs have gotten Lyme. But I hear that they are working on the, a vaccine for certain types of problems with ticks. Now, I'm going to, one of the things I'm going to mention is you don't remove the tick and throw it away. And removing the tick, it's a very specialized way that you have to follow. I guess Lyme disease and what I'm reading about the Lyme disease from the black-legged tick, the minimum amount of feeding time the tick has to be on you is 36 hours. Well, there are other issues that within 15 minutes, the tick can affect you with other problems that you might have. So when you remove a tick, I really don't like tweezers unless it's a specialized tweezer that is not flat at both sides of the tweezers. What you don't want to do is grab the abdomen. I mean, you have a head, you have a thorax, and you have an abdomen. And I guess the abdomen is what swells up with the blood that the tick is sucking from you. If when you remove the tick and you squeeze the tick incorrectly, you are injecting yourself with everything that is in the body of the tick. So I would say, if you have no idea how to do this, you go to a emergency care, you know, not an emergency room, but they have these urgy cares all over, and you get someone to remove it properly. In fact, I have a specialized tick remover that when you use it, it sort of just pulls the head and body out, but it focuses on the head, not on the body of the tick. Because if you focus on the body of the tick, you are injecting your body with everything.
2: And you're talking about, Mark, my cut in here, about larger ticks, not the Lyme tick, the little.
1: No, the Lyme ticks too. Oh no, they
2: that's
1: say
2: even harder in a Lyme tick.
1: Oh, it's too small. They're so tiny.
2: And
1: yes.
2: Also, as you mentioned, the body. There's two regions on the tick. It's the cephalothorax, which is the thorax and abdomen of the tick together, and the head. They're in the spider family, and so as you said, if you, it's going to be hard. You're going to have this, really a special tweezer.
1: And you're going to need better than glasses.

0: And a lot of us like the height. A lot of us like to walk through our gardens. A lot of us may work in a garden where the growth may be up to your waist. And that's where you find a lot of ticks, because the ticks feed on mice. Yeah. They feed on deer.
1: Yep.
0: And they're not high.
1: Rabbits.
0: Rabbits, they're not high.
1: But the lawn has less ticks, but cut lawn, it's more than
0: 3 inches, definitely. Yeah.
1: You rarely do you see, you don't have too many ticks there. You have some, I'm sure, but not like walking in the wild and hiking. I can remember I was on the board of James Madison University, and one of my board members, she was hiking up in the mountains, and she had shorts and hiking shoes and short sleeves, and I said, ticks are out there. You know?
0: So I'm going to talk about, I am, again, not a doctor. I'm going to tell you what I personally use, because I'm a tick magnet.
1: You are.
0: And I walk through a field. Dad walks through. Dad has no ticks. A couple ticks. So you can prevent ticks. You mentioned wearing shorts and so forth.
1: Not the best.
0: No, because you can't you can apply DEET, which is a repellent. They recommend at least 50%. DEET doesn't really work for me. And what I use, I actually have to use an insecticide. And Dad, you recommend this for ants. You recommend this for earwigs. And it's known as permethrin.
1: Called 8-MeO-8.
0: And the one I use is actually a specific one, and I'd recommend this one for ticks. It's made by Sawyers, and it's in a tall can. And what I do is I take my jeans off, put them outside, and I spray everything from the waist down, all the sides. I let it dry. And according to the label, you can go through multiple washes and it still works in helping prevent or kill the ticks. I've actually seen ticks try to crawl up and they die or they fall to the ground. And it is known as Sawyers tick repellent. There is also some... I have not had the success with the so-called mints, the oils of lemon or oranges, but there are some things that they recommend, oil of lemon, eucalyptus, and they're good for mosquitoes. They've not worked the best for me. So what I do is spray my pants and let them dry, and then I use them. I find that, and I hate using a chemical that close to my body, but I have a choice of not eating meat for 3 years or having some other
1: issues. But the homeowner can... With what you're talking, the homeowner can have, you and I both wear long sleeve shirts, long pants. You can spray your boot, you can spray your pants. Mark's out in this farm field, so he's talking what he's doing.
0: Or if you're hiking.
1: Taking the pants off and spraying, that's fine for you. But I'm talking about the homeowner at home. They can spray the lower part, usually knees down, very important. Shoes, wear long sleeve shirts, so you don't spray.
0: People have to use DEET.
1: Yeah, and then it is registered for skin, but I don't. I spray my shirt. I spray the back of my shirt, my shoulders, I spray my shirt. So I don't really use it on, and I have gloves when I'm working in the garden. So that's what I do. So I'm just one of those people that I don't like to spray my skin with this and that and everything. No. But that's just me.

0: These are.
1: Well, I used to fish a lot in North Carolina, and because of mosquitoes, I had to use deep.
2: Sure.
1: I mean, they'd fly around your face, your neck. But again, just understanding ticks and just being careful, and then you can enjoy your outdoors.
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0: Welcome back to In the Garden with Andre Viette. 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We are talking ticks this morning with Mark Viette and Andre Viette. And Robert's joining us now. He's got some information on ticks. Robert, welcome in the Garden.
1: Hello.
2: Hi, Robert.
1: You're kind of breaking up, but I was just calling about tick prevention. And a buddy of mine, it was 8 generations civil engineers before him. He was a DuPont chemist, research chemist. What he always used was powdered sulfur, put it in a sock. Same thing that used to come in the military wound kits for ballistic wounds and treating wounds. You just take that and put it in a sock and dust around your ankles and up to your knees, and it will keep the ticks off of you.
2: And that's plain sulfur?
1: Plain old powdered sulfur.
2: Plain old powdered sulfur. Will that be a medical grade sulfur? Where do you get that?
1: Well, I used to get it at pharmacies, but I don't know if they still carry it, because when I was a kid, I used to buy it and make gunpowder.
2: Okay. Okay. All right. That's great. That's great, Roger. It's always something, but... That's better than getting the tick, I'll tell you.
1: And I tell you, sea ticks, I'm from the coastal Carolina, and sea ticks used to be terrible. And if you get one on you, there's usually 20 to 50. And I would itch for a week if I didn't have, just thinking about them, not even if I had them or not.
2: Yeah.
1: So I'd always look for them, but, but the powdered sulfur key.
2: That'll work.
3: Great.
2: That's good. Thank you.
3: Thanks
2: Thank you,
3: so much for your call, Robert.
0: Thanks for calling, Robert. And you're listening to In the Garden. Got about a minute and a half here left, Mark. And I know, like we said, you're the tick magnet. So for people out there getting ready to garden and things like that, what's your advice for trying to keep those ticks off of him?
3: Well, wear long pants. I guess the thing is, pay attention. Pay attention.
2: We didn't talk about spraying, but if you have tall grass and things like that, going out with a good insecticide, as Mark had said, like 8 lambda hyaluronan or permethrin, very important to spray, especially if you have children and animals and cats and dogs. So if you have the rough areas, you want to be able to spray. So that we talked about what to put on us, but certainly spray the rough areas. Not so important around the in garden itself that you're not going to walk through. Lawns not so important, but rough areas definitely.
0: Well, that's going to wrap it up for this week's edition of In the Garden with Andre Viette and Mark Viette. 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

0: Lawmakers said that Leon Black walked out of the interview after he refused to answer questions about alleged non-disclosure agreements and whether they were tied to Epstein. The committee issued subpoenas to force his testimony next month, and his lawyers called Friday's interview a, quote, planned political stunt. Black has denied wrongdoing and was expected to face questions about at least $158 million that he paid Epstein in the years after his 2008 guilty plea. Peter Harolambous, ABC News.
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3: Fox News, I'm Angelo Bavaro. A flurry of new strikes in the Middle East raising questions about the state of peace talks with Iran.
4: Iran's state-run IRNA news agency says the IRGC Navy targeted U.S. military positions in the region as retaliation against U.S. airstrikes. On Friday, CENTCOM says U.S. forces struck Iranian missile and drone storage locations after Iran hit a Singapore-flagged cargo ship Thursday with a drone.
3: Fox's Madeline Rivera. Rescue efforts continue in Venezuela after this week's devastating earthquakes.
5: An unknown number of survivors are still trapped under the rubble. With a possible death toll in the thousands, native Venezuelans here say the immediate aid from the Trump administration will save lives.
3: Fox's Dana Marie McNichol. 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

0: From the heart of Virginia's Blue Ridge, this is WFIR Roanoke. 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
1: And greetings, everyone, and welcome to Buzz for Good, where we talk all things nonprofit, the people they serve, and the good they do. My name is Michael Hemphill. I'm the creator and host of the TV show Buzz that airs on public television, where we highlight nonprofit organizations and provide them with some pro bono marketing buzz from our good friends at the American Advertising Federation of Roanoke. Now, Buzz is an Emmy Award-nominated TV show. I wish I could say Emmy Award-winning TV show, but alas, at last weekend's Emmy Awards Gala in Bethesda, Maryland, I went 0-5. That's right, 5 nominations, 0 trophies. Yep, even with my realistic expectations, the whole gala, I gotta admit, was a bit of a buzzkill. And it started so promising in a ballroom that would have envied Trump, packed with more than 100 tables of journalists and producers from some of the biggest broadcast stations across Virginia, Maryland, and D.C. I was seated at table number 4, the closest to the stage. How thoughtful were the judges, I had to believe. They obviously didn't want to tire me making so many trips to the stage to accept all of my awards. But alas, the only body part worn out after the 4-hour ceremony was my backside from non-stop sitting. Now, my hands did get a good workout applauding my good friends from Blue Ridge PBS and PBS Appalachia, who were seated at table 3 right next to me, which nearly collapsed under the weight of all of their hardware. So now I am settling for Emmy Award nominated TV show because this gala is my last. The journey just takes too much time, energy, and resources that could be expended helping another nonprofit on my TV show. So rather than entering another Emmy Awards, later this year, I'm going to launch my own competition here in Southwest Virginia, and I'm calling it The Buzzies, and the winner of which will be featured in a new episode in 2027. Stay tuned for details. Now, you can find out more about the work that I do helping and highlighting nonprofits through my website, buzzforgood.com. That's buzz, B-U-Z-Z, number 4, good.com. As well as my social media channels, Facebook, Instagram, LinkedIn, YouTube, and TikTok, all at Buzz for Good. Emmy Awards aside, what an incredible week of buzz. Last time on the show, I interviewed my good friend, Lindsay Gleason-Reed, Assistant Director of the Community Foundation of the New River Valley, about Give Local NRV Day that took place this week from noon, June 24 to noon, June 25. Over its 12-year history, the most money that Give Local NRV had ever raised during the 24-hour fundraising marathon was just over $900,000. This year, the 137 nonprofit organizations participating in the big day collectively raised $1,008,415, first time ever breaking the $1 million mark. Incredible. So I want to congratulate the Community Foundation of the New River Valley and the entire New River Valley of Virginia for such a day of giving. Now, this past week also saw the launch of my newest episode starring Southwest Virginia Wildlife Center. And in the show, you get to meet the bobcats, foxes, hawks, turtles, bats, possums, and some of the other nearly 300 species that the Wildlife Center rescues and rehabilitates at its 3-acre site in Roanoke County. So to kick off today's show, I want to share with you some of the audio of the first 10 or so minutes of the show and hope it inspires you to go watch the entire episode on my YouTube channel or website at Buzz for Good under Episodes. There is a 3-acre nonprofit in Roanoke County, Virginia that may be among the most biodiverse in the world. On any given day, animals from nearly 300 species call this place home. They arrive abandoned, neglected, abused, near dead. But they leave either rehabilitated to return to nature, or as ambassadors to help teach that most troublesome species of all, us humans, how to better live with them. On today's episode of Buzz, we will not only feature this amazing nonprofit, but provide it with some pro bono marketing resources that, like the animals that are cared for here, are absolutely wild.
2: So I'm Chester Leonard. I'm the executive director of the Southwest Virginia Wildlife Center. My folks actually started this wildlife center back in 2002 out of the back of their home. I always like to joke with folks and tell them that I went to college in 2001. My mom got the world's worst case of empty nest syndrome and replaced me with an entire wildlife center.
3: He's been here for about 3 weeks.
1: Humans have an obligation to care for these creatures since we're the ones most likely to cause them harm through habitat destruction, global warming, or accidentally striking them with your car. By caring for these creatures, Chester says, we in turn are caring for ourselves. Songbirds and bats eat mosquitoes and insects that transmit diseases. So too with snakes that prey on rodents.
3: Very, very, very small Carolina wrens. So we can compare that for wrens specifically. They have a little arrow and a little, like two little dots on the bottom of their tongue, and they have a very distinct sort of cheep noise.
2: If we continue down this path of not caring for our planet, not caring for our wildlife, you're gonna see things get a whole lot worse, whether that be with disease spread or just, can you imagine just raising your children or their children's children in a world without the wildlife existing anymore? Imagine being 20 years from now and be like, well, we used to have this animal here, it no longer is here, and you have to describe to them what it looked like or what it used to be. And unfortunately, we deal with endangered and threatened species here all the time. There's a much larger need for wildlife rehabilitation across the country and the globe. What we're doing here, it's offsetting some of the issues caused by humans, but by and large, we need to actually have a bigger facility to serve more of the community, serve more animals. But with that, we also need more money to do it. As a small nonprofit, you know, we're always asking for money and donations, but to do an even bigger good, or greater good in the community, we need to actually have more donations come in. Because as you can see, 20 years ago, a couple hundred patients, last year almost 3,000. And the demand keeps on growing every single year. Fortunately, we're here to kind of offset some of that change, and hopefully, we'd like to believe at least that we're making a significant difference in this world.
1: The Wildlife Center accomplishes this mission with 14 paid employees, 18 interns, and 65 active volunteers. But whether they're getting a paycheck or not, they're not doing this work for the money.
2: Our mission is to save native Virginia wildlife, and we do that out of the kindness of our hearts. We don't do this for the money. It's very low pay. We do this because we love it. We love saving these animals. We don't receive any federal or state funding. We only get a couple of grants a year, and the rest is through community support. However, the community really rallies around our cause because they see these animals and how they're in need. It's very rewarding work. At the same time, it's very hard work. But at the end of the day, we're here for the animals. We're here for the community. And we ultimately just want to save as many lives as we can into the day.
1: The nonprofit's biggest fundraising event of the year is a gala called Night Owl on the Town, held in September at Hotel Roanoke. In an effort to give Night Owl on the Town more buzz, I needed a marketing pro who is wild about animals. And that, of course, meant Carrie Cousins, Vice President of Lee Point Digital in Roanoke, Virginia.
4: So I'm super excited to be helping the Southwest Virginia Wildlife Center this year because they bring together two of the things that I love, which are animals and marketing. Being able to tie these two loves into one project is a dream come true. The need that they have with this event promotion is important. This is their biggest fundraiser of the year and really goes toward their mission. That being said, promotion can be hard, right? You know how little you sometimes see about something before you actually do it. So our goal is to take a multi-pronged approach and really put together lots of different marketing pieces so that hopefully people get a good bit of knowledge about the event and get their tickets early so they can come out, support the animals, and even meet some of these ambassadors at the biggest event of the year for the center.
1: While Carrie started hooting about Night Owl on the Town, I returned to Southwest Virginia Wildlife Center to learn just how wild it can be to stay stocked and staffed to care for nearly 300 species on a moment's notice. Each year, the center spends more than $100,000 on food alone, which doesn't account for the chickens and rabbits donated by Virginia Tech to feed its bobcats, nor the mice required by raptors. The center also accepts venison from hunters so long as the deer haven't been shot with toxic lead bullets.
5: In addition to having all the food on hand, we also have to have a vast knowledge of what's going on with these animals, because unlike in domestic medicine, we have cats and dogs, we only have a couple different species to worry about. Here, you have to have a vast knowledge of their dietary guidelines, as well as their physiology and, of course, their anatomy.
1: As for treatment, the center is led by veterinarian Karen Thomason, who spent 28 years caring for dogs and cats in her small animal practice in Floyd County, and now cares for a whole new host of creatures, such as this baby fox whose mother was shot and killed.
3: He's been here for about 3 weeks, and his leg's been splinted for that long.
4: His neighbor shot the mother and ended up having to, then they convinced them to catch the baby that was left over because, you know, it wasn't gonna survive on its own. And so we don't know if he got hit by a car and went into the trap, or if the trap, you know, did something that, you know, hurt his leg or anything. But okay. He's had x-rays. We have an x-ray machine here, which we are very lucky, because a lot of centers that are this small don't have an x-ray machine.
6: Mm-hmm. Now, before coming here, had you ever treated a fox before?
4: No. I hadn't. Like, if we're able to release her, it'll be a really big win in her. If she had been in the wild, it would never have healed. And so to bring something that's in danger of dying, you know, she would die normally if nature would just take its course. But of course, cars aren't nature. You know, there's so many things that people are doing to interrupt their lifestyle. And so if we can give a little bit of that back, you know, it's just a very satisfying feeling.
1: And you've been listening to audio from my newest Buzz TV show featuring Southwest Virginia Wildlife Center, which is now available on my website, buzz4good.com, as well as YouTube channel at Buzz for Good. Please go watch and be inspired by this amazingly wild nonprofit that serves all of Southwest Virginia. Now, the rest of today's show will feature an encore presentation of my conversation from 2024 with a real Roanoke Buzz for Good, Brian Harvest Black Hancock, who at the time had just come out with his sophomore album called The Care Package. Brian has shared his immense storytelling and songwriting talents on multiple episodes of my TV show Buzz, which I will share here. And what made me want to revisit our conversation was that his newest music video, filmed and edited by Buzz videographer, the great Dan Morelli, just released this week. The song is called Don't Matter. And let's take a listen.
7: 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I am the audio alchemist, DJ John, here to say, I hope that you are doing what you say that you

0: So that was Don't Matter, the newest song and accompanying music video created by a good friend, Brian Harvest Black Hancock. And here is an encore presentation of my 2024 chat with him, who I first met in 2022 when he participated with his nonprofit Soul Sessions at the Roanoke Arts Pop Festival hosted by the Taubman Museum. At the time, I asked him if he could come up with a rap on the fly about being at Arts Pop, and here's what he dropped on me.
1: Roanoke's Arts Pop, you don't stop, we love it. Everything about it, you know, we're not above it. We're all in together with a community to serve the purpose and everything that you know. I'm not nervous talking to Buzz for good. We all art, and we're right here in your neighborhood. Freestyle flow off the top of my brain, and I'm saying this, letting you know I'm in my lane. Thank you.
2: That was awesome.
1: Thank you.
2: That was awesome.
0: Well, as you can imagine, I have been smitten ever since with his artistry. A few months later, we got to feature Brian again, this time in his role as artist in residence at Carilion Clinic, where he counsels young and old alike who are suffering from mental illness, anxiety, and depression. And we'll share some of that episode that featured Brian. And then most famously on our show, he co-wrote and performed the song, It's Here, that highlights Roanoke's vibrant arts and culture scene and its importance in attracting new business to the region. That episode aired in 2023, and all of those are available again on our YouTube channel and website, Buzz for Good. All of this work for our TV show, he has donated. And so when he reached out to me to see if I could help him get some buzz for his new album, I was overjoyed to be able to repay him in some small way. And so here is my conversation, including new music, with Brian Harvest Black Hancock.

0: right, and it is my honor to welcome here to Buzz for Good my good friend Brian Harvest Black Hancock, who has been the star of so many Buzz episodes, helping so many nonprofit organizations. Brian, good to see you, man.
1: It's good to be here with you.
0: Now, first things first, your nickname, your music name is Harvest Black.
1: Yes.
0: B-L-A-Q-U-E. Now, where does that come from?
1: Harvest came from my best friend. His name's Rob. Me and Rob, we've known each other since we were like kids. And, you know, he gave me the nickname Harvest. He says that I have a unique way of planting positive seeds in people.
0: Nice.
1: And, you know, that's where the black, instead of B-L-A-Q-U-E, it's unique.
0: Yeah.
1: And Harvest is, you know, just been my nickname since I would say junior high.
0: Like,
1: so, yeah.
0: For our purposes, can I just call you Brian, or do you prefer Harvest?
1: Yeah, you call me Brian.
0: All right,
1: yeah,
0: very good. Yeah. All right, well, so Brian, you've got some exciting things happening right now, and we're going to get into this conversation back with all the work that you have done on, I don't know how many non-Buzz episodes so far helping nonprofits, but right now, though, you've got your own project that I'm excited to kind of partner with you on here a little bit. Tell us about what's happening right now.
1: Well, September 9th, I'm going to be releasing my sophomore album. It's called The Care Package, which will be a blend of hip hop and spoken word poetry. It tackles different content as far as mental health, what I've been through, how I've evolved, what I'm seeing. You know, Nina Simone is one of my favorite artists, who says that artists reflect the times. And sometimes I feel like we live in these times where people are very skittish about making art. And I just want to be able to express myself and just do it through music and poetry, which are, you know, things that I love.
0: So you mentioned on it, and you share however much or as little as you're comfortable with, but you mentioned mental health.
1: Yes.
0: Has that been a struggle for you?
1: Yeah, I would say so. Mm-hmm. I mean, I think it's a thing where we live in an age where we don't really talk about it, you know, but like for me, writing music and being my authentic self has been therapy.
0: Mm-hmm.
1: And I'm also in therapy. So, I mean, it's important to do those things and to flex those muscles to tell your stories and be as authentic as possible, instead of like being so quick to, you know, kind of like skim through issues and genuinely talk about it. We live in this age where, you know, everybody goes to the internet and nobody has like this genuine rapport anymore. It's like, you know, I'm going to say this and then I'm done.
0: Right.
1: And
0: it's a one-way conversation.
1: Yes.
0: Right. Well, and so that kind of leads me to think about the episode that we did with you revolving around the healing arts.
1: Yes.
0: Because your work with Carilion Clinic involves helping people who are struggling with mental illness, maybe too strong a word, but struggling with depression, anxiety, all these things. And you use the written word and poetry to help them kind of break through that.
1: Yeah, it's important to realize that, you know, we're going through these subjects of grief. And it's like sometimes, you know, in my travels, people always say, well, why don't you get over this? Why don't you get over that? And grief is just like a bungee cord, you know, it hits you hard. Some days, like, you know, for myself personally, I think it was like I didn't really recognize it until like I had to really sit with uncomfortable feelings.
0: Mm-hmm, mm-hmm.
1: And so it's like, you know, having these conversations with other people who are going through similar things. And like, I lost my brother 12 years ago to suicide. Mm-hmm. And so it's like having those conversations about grief and how we can connect the dots about memories about those people, how it feels, and have conversations and write poetry. I call it mining gems, because you're going in the dark and you come back with these gems and life lessons and vulnerability. We're not having those conversations anymore. I call it fast food media. And, you know, we live in this time where we're looking for more, I guess, just like skimming, like I said, skimming through subjects.
0: Right.
1: And topics, and not having genuine conversations. And so I use poetry, and I've been able, thank God, and thank Carilion as well, being able to partner with them on those projects to have those conversations as far as mental health with poetry and music.
0: Yeah, well, so while we're there talking about this, I want to play the portion of our Buzz episode featuring the Healing Arts, where you came on and you were the Carillion's artist in residence, helping a woman named Jane Tyczynski.
1: Yes.
0: And so here's that clip from that episode where you're working with Jane and she's talking about that incredible health that she was able to recapture thanks to working with you.
1: Yeah, it was a great thing. I still actually talk to her. She'll email me and like we have great rapport. So shout out to Jane. It's great to have those conversations.
0: Yeah, so here's that clip.
2: You know, I like to think of that old whack-a-mole game. You know, I've been known as a survivor. You know, I can smile for the camera, put that strong exterior on. And I just, you know, you stick your head out, you get bashed. You stick your head out, you get bashed. And this time, I just crumbled into a major pit of despair.
3: My name is Brian Harvest Black Hancock. I'm a spoken word artist. I'm the founder of Soul Sessions. I'm the lead performer for Harvest Black and Squad Soul. And been doing area events with Soul Sessions and doing music for about, I'd say probably over 20 years or so.
2: Well, I just kind of stayed in that familiar pit for a while. I have no children either. So, you know, there's just no word that I can think of powerful enough to describe it. It's just plain hard.
3: I've been working with Carillion Healing Arts. They've given me a residency here, and I'm able to use creative writing prompts, music, poetry, and hip hop as a pedagogy, and in different facets, working whether it be grief and loss, whether it be with children on the adolescent unit here at the Annex for Carillion. And just also with the doctors and nurses that have been on the front line of that egregious disease, COVID-19.
2: Time went by and actually I was seeking counseling and Carillion offered a program last summer for healing through creative arts. And of all the things that I've been through, that has just rerouted me to a whole new path in life. I mean, I'm just surprised myself how profound this can be.
3: I met Jane through, we were doing the Zoom project with grief and loss, and it's called The Art of Healing.
2: It's been incredible. I mean, I just feel like I was knocked. I was just kind of caught inside myself in that muck. And, you know, and I feel like that this program opened that door to where I could finally come out, to where the air was fresh and the skies were blue. I mean, it took a while. It's not an instant thing. You have to put in the work.
3: We had her write a poem about him. And I gave her an opportunity to say, you know, we're not looking for like this thing where everybody is Shakespeare or something like that. We're saying, you know, illustrate it from the heart of who that person was for you.
0: Were you taking medication during this time as well?
2: I was, and believe it or not, I've just recently became free from my medicine. This has been incredible for me. I'm on no medicine right now, so.
0: So Juliet has healed.
2: Yes. I mean, my whole life has been challenging. I hate to admit this, but I've had a couple suicide attempts in my life. It's you know, it's not been an easy journey.
3: It was a beautiful thing to see people just kind of stand up. And even myself, I lost my brother a few years ago, unfortunately, to suicide. And just meeting people halfway and being in a place of being, walking in vulnerability, and walking in that honesty, instead of saying, I'm the expert, I have all the answers, we're working to figure it out together.
0: But now
2: I feel like, you know, I've overcame a lot in my life, and I feel like this is helping me to believe that I can do it again. You know, I just feel like that I've been rescued out of that pit of despair. And, you know, it's really seriously put me on a new path. I'm almost looking at things that happened to me, maybe as things that happened for me for such a time as this.
0: All right. Well, once again, joined here on Buzz for Good by Brian Harvest Black Hancock, spoken word artist, and so many other musical labels I'm sure you could add here, based here in Roanoke, Virginia. You've got the sophomore album.
1: Yes.
0: The Care Package. What is it?
1: It is going to be kind of like, I would say, a movie for the ears. It's going to be a mixture of hip hop. It's going to be spoken word. It's going to be deeply vulnerable. And okay. And it's one of those, it's going to be a whole lot of fun too, you mm-hmm. know? I love to tell stories, and it's more of a sequel to my first album that did very well, called The Mind Scrub. And you can check that out on Spotify as well.
0: The Mind Scrub?
1: Yeah, The Mind Scrub. It was an album that I made during the pandemic, where basically I'm telling, I'm shedding skin. Mm-hmm. And you know, mm-hmm. and it's more. This album was more shedding skin as well.
0: Okay.
1: Yeah.
0: Okay.
1: Yeah.
0: And is there a particular song that perhaps we could listen to right now to kind of tease everybody about what's going to be on this album?
1: Yeah. Yeah. It's kind of like it's one of my favorite album songs on the album. It's called Be Patient.
0: Okay.
1: And it has kind of like a hip hop Sinatra flair, I guess.
0: Hip hop Sinatra.
1: Yeah, yeah. I dig in different sounds, and you're gonna find that out. It tells a story, and also it's very reflective, but also it's a lot of fun. So Be Patient is my favorite so far, and it was produced by a local producer named Van Guns, and he's an amazing producer. We worked together on a few different projects, and this is one of my favorite tracks, so yeah, definitely.

0: patient until you hear from me. Until you hear from me. Please be patient until you hear from me. Until you hear from me.
1: All right, well, that was Be Patient on Brian Harvest Black Hancock's sophomore album, The Care Package.
2: You know, back in the day, is like, you know, before, like, I sound like an old person when I say it. Well, but like,
1: that's,
2: you know,
1: me. I remember 8 tracks.
2: Yeah, when when you got this album and it was just like everything, and it was like your Saturday night. It was like what you talked about.
1: Yeah.
2: This is what the album feels like for me. It's like it's a conversation piece. It gets back to my renegade spirit, because I think it's important to just be who you are. Great artists can tell you all the time who they are, why they are, and why you should be listening to them.
1: Right.
2: And we get that. I got that a lot from a lot of my favorite albums, and examining them and listening to them and looking for Easter eggs of things. Is, oh, I can't believe he said that. Whoa, go back. You know.
1: Yeah. Well, and the concept of an album, I mean, kids these days, and here I'm aging myself here, but you know, kids these days, it's all like one-off songs from Spotify, right? And the idea of an album, you know, when we were growing up, I mean, it was like picking up a novel, and you wouldn't just read the middle chapter and then put it down. You would go from start to finish, and that whole start to finish concept of an album was a special thing.
2: Yeah. I think it's an awesome time to do it. We're seeing hip hop in a decline of sales, which is interesting, because I think there's a big difference between genuine hip hop and rap. Rap is the lie and it's the misogyny. Hip hop is always, I felt like, deeply rooted in the truth. And so I'm telling truthful stories and giving you my point of view. A lot of the music that we're hearing right now is glorifying addiction, glorifying violence. They're not telling cautionary tales, and that's the missing ingredient, truth in cautionary tales, and you know, the truth about these things. And that's what I love about hip hop, as far as it as a culture and being able to create in it. And so I think that's what has worked well for me.
1: But is it, you know, so the episodes that we've worked on,
2: yeah,
1: you know, have involved, you know, the healing arts, as well as you had some performances at Roanoke Arts Pop, which was held in March at the Taubman Museum of Art.
2: Yes.
1: And featuring artists, you know, different arts organizations all over Roanoke. What is it about art, spoken word, poetry, that helps you get out of mental illness?
2: Well, artists are, I think artists of any type, but especially with spoken word poetry, they're the gatekeepers of the truth. They look at things and they see the most obscure of things and can magnify it. And you're telling stories from your situations. I think that poetry definitely helps with mental health, and the fact that you can connect to other people and say, oh my gosh, I've been through that. And when it's done well, you can talk about what you've been through. Like, oh my gosh, I've been through that. Like, you know, so you have subjects about grief and loss, or you having subjects about what it's like to have a broken heart, what it's like to thrive and say, today's a day I'm going to get up. You know, to have those stories and have people connect to it, they can say for themselves, oh my gosh, I needed that. You know, there are times that people have told me stories through music or poetry that, like, I didn't realize I needed that. I was like, oh my gosh, I needed that today. Thank you. You know, you know, life isn't easy, but it's going to be all right. You know, and it's important to get into things that are going to help feed your mind creativity. And because there's so much of a void that people try to fill nowadays, which isn't conducive to healing. I mean, we see it even in the political climate that we're in. Everybody is bashing each other. Nobody's in a place of genuinely actively listening. It's very divisive. The culture right now is very divisive. And, you know, sometimes we need to get back to this thing where civil discourse is needed. You know, there might be things that you and I disagree on, but at the end of the day, I hope that your family's well. And having these conversations, you know, what are we doing to do that? It's just, it feels sometimes so so numb.
1: Yeah.
2: And I with my music and the things I want to create, I want to feel it.
1: Yeah.
2: I want to feel it. Like a punch in the face, I want to feel it. Yeah.
1: Well, once again, joined here on Buzz for Good by Brian Harvest Black Hancock, spoken word artist extraordinaire based here in Roanoke, Virginia, who is getting ready to release in September his sophomore album of hip hop, spoken word, poetry, all the things, called The Care Package. You were, you know, you've had this history of working with Carilion Clinic with people. You know, let's say I, as a patient, come to you and I'm suffering from depression. I've had maybe a significant other who's just passed away. How do you begin that conversation as far as, you know, walk me through like the process of how you help somebody?
2: It's about listening to them. And then from listening to them, having them tell their story.
1: Mm-hmm.
2: Because their story is important. Our testimony is important. So it's about listening to them and how to get those ideas on paper.
1: Yeah, so like, where do you start with, you give them instructions of, all right, I want you to go write about...
2: Yeah. It's more of a free write. Like, I have, like, a subject of the day. Like, for instance, today, you know, me and my kids that I work with kids on the adolescent unit, will listen to songs that kind of relate to a topic, like 90s hip-hop, that tells a story that they can relate to. And we go from the song they can relate to, and then I'll ask them questions about how the music made them feel.
1: Mm-hmm.
2: And can they relate to that story? And they're like, yes, I can.
1: Mm-hmm.
2: And so we'll go from there to a question. Or like, my question sometimes is, what is it that you've overcome, or a moment where you felt like you were lost, you felt like you were going to lose, but you actually were winning by the end of it. And we get to these things where we have, word fruit salad, I call it. So we'll take words and we'll take things that help identify their feelings and have genuine conversations about that. And then they structure their writing. And then by the end of it, you ask them in that room if they feel compelled to share. And some people will and some people don't, but they will tell you that they got something out of it.
1: Mm-hmm.
2: Because the key is, it's nothing new. There's no reinventing of the wheel. There's nothing new under the sun. It's just about having conversations. And that's something that people have done since the beginning. They're telling their stories. But we have to be in a place of being comfortable with being uncomfortable.
1: Sure.
2: And genuinely having those conversations and letting it be known, this is what I've been through. This is my point A to Z. Or this is just a little bit that I want to give you today, you know.
1: Is there if you look back on all your work with, you know, adolescents, middle-aged, elderly, is there a particular success story that comes to mind? It's like, oh, I'm really glad I was there for that particular person.
2: Definitely with Jane. And then I've had a student, and I call them students, them telling me, thank you, I got something out of this.
1: Mm-hmm.
2: You know, some days you're beating your head against the wall. You think you're not helping anything. You don't think that you're helping anybody, but you have moments. And I've had more moments more often than not where somebody has thanked me.
1: Mm-hmm.
2: And, you know, I appreciate that because they don't even realize that they were showing me something as well.
1: Mm-hmm.
2: And so in those rooms, it's like, or these conversations, you're getting lifelong friends, or you're getting people that you just know when they leave, they're going to be okay, you know? And they let you know, it's like, thank you.
1: Mm-hmm.
2: You know, that's important to me.
1: Yeah. You know?
2: That is genuinely important. Sometimes I can be

0: people here in Roanoke, in hopes that maybe that will attribute to our quality of life and help more people and more businesses in particular want to come and relocate here and grow here.
1: Yeah.
0: I want to play that song.
1: Yeah.
0: Right here, or it's here. And then I want to talk about kind of what was your inspiration in bringing it to be. So here is the song It's Here. It was even a more, it was a spectacular music video as well that we were produced, that we produced. And you can watch that on our YouTube channel at Buzz for Good. But here's the song, It's Here.
1: All right.

like a cannon, flow move just like a phantom. The flow so fast, the conversation just so random. Like, who's that on that mic? A true bona fide MC, he doing what he like. Heard he's so live, could he ever stop bite? Is he live for real or just another sound bite? Nah, never, so smooth, stronger than ever. We do it right now, yes, now or never, come on.

0: All right, and that was It's Here, which was featured in our Buzz episode revolving around arts and economic development here in Roanoke, Virginia, written by my guest here on today's show, Brian Harvest Black Hancock.
1: Hey, hey.
0: So how did you, I mean, there's so many different ways that I don't even know how to begin to write a song.
1: Yeah.
0: But how did you, talk about how this song came into being.
1: Well, I took ideas and I thought about what it's like to be here. Mm-hmm. What it was like for me, like, you know, as a struggling artist. Mm-hmm. And like, you know, great artists, I feel like also can champion other artists or let them know that, hey, it's okay. Like, you know, like jumping in the pool. Hey, the water's okay. It's fine over here, you know?
0: Yeah.
1: So for me, it was about, it's a love letter to my home.
0: Mm. Nice.
1: This is my home. I'm not going anywhere. This is my home.
0: Right.
1: And so I wanted to highlight my home. Mm-hmm. You know, it comes with, you know, I've had great people tell me that they love the song. I've had people criticize it as well, you know. But to me, it was my way of saying this is home.
0: Yeah.
1: And, you know, wherever you go, hope that you make a plan to make it better.
0: Mm-hmm.
1: You know, I'm not perfect by any means, but I know that I love home and I love people. I have a huge

0: huge affinity and love for people of all kinds.
1: Yeah.
0: But the song was just about it. I love partnering with JP because it really did feel like one of the situations. Like, I never knew who he was until you introduced us and said what was needed, you know? And so it was like him. Now I have a good friend in him as well.
1: Yeah.
0: And him and his wife and
1: all
0: of you guys. Yeah. But yeah, the song is just really a love letter to home to let people know that, hey, you know, this can be what we want it to be, but we really need to be together in that.
1: Right.
0: And, you know, the arts is something that, you know, brings so many different people together with ideas.
1: Well, I got to say, you know, I will take a little credit in just thinking up, hey, you know, what would be really cool is if we had a music video.
0: Yes.
1: You know, but that was it.
0: Yeah.
1: You know, and then it turned it over to y'all. Y'all created this fabulous song. And then you involved in it. I mean, David Stewart Wiley, the maestro of the Roanoke Symphony Orchestra. He's on the piano.
0: Yeah.
1: And you've got Shalene Powell, who's, you know, with the Roanoke Cultural Endowment, but she's also in the symphony. And you've got Brooke Tolley with Opera Roanoke.
0: Yes.
1: And you've got the Roanoke Valley Children's Choir. I mean,
0: it blew
1: my mind up.
0: Amazing collaboration.
1: Yeah.
0: And, you know, I love that song. It's like one of my favorite songs. So, definitely.
1: Yeah. Well, mine too. Y'all did a phenomenal job. Well, speaking of songs, here with Brian Harvest Black Hancock, who is getting ready to release his sophomore album, The Care Package, which features hip-hop, poetry, spoken word.
0: Yes.
1: All the things.
0: All the things.
1: And we're going to partner with him to host a work in progress, but on August the 15th at Hotel Roanoke, a birthday bash, because that's going to be around your birthday.
0: Yes.
1: Along with you're going to perform some of the songs and hopefully inspire some people there to want to buy the album.
0: Oh, yeah.
1: Yeah.
0: Great things start right here at home. So I would love to see the people who genuinely want to hear it just be there and hang out.
1: Yeah. Now, you know, we were talking about how special Roanoke is to you. Are you from Roanoke?
0: My whole life.
1: Okay.
0: You know, I've been here my whole life. I've been in and out of all the places in the city. You know, sometimes people from out of town, they come and they'll hang out with me and they'll ride around and they have to get to certain locations. And like, I get to those locations really fast. And they're like, well, how'd you know how to get here? I was like, been here my whole life. So I know every road.
1: Yeah.
0: You know, but yeah, I love Roanoke. I mean, it had been a love-hate relationship here, of course. I mean, because you're concerned about what you want to see evolve and what you think in your mind the potential of what it could be.
1: Mm-hmm.
0: Unfortunately, Roanoke is still top 10 most segregated cities in the country.
1: Yeah.
0: But, you know, you either play your part to make it better or you just sit back and play. And I can't stand a critic. I want to see people that want to genuinely do and help evolve this place. And like the things that you guys do, you know, you highlight the businesses here and you shed light on things that people don't necessarily get to see and give nods to. Or like my friends at Roanoke Doesn't Suck, who they tell the stories of like local business owners as well, or obscure things that people don't really get to see every day. Those things are very special to the development of this area and diversity by the soul, not the numbers. Those things are important.
1: Nice.
0: Yeah.
1: Nice. Yeah. You know, I haven't even mentioned all this, but you're African American.
0: Yes.
1: And when talking about the lack of diversity or the segregation in the city, you know, how have you experienced that?
0: I mean, it's a thing where like once people get to know me, they're like, oh, that's just Brian, you know. But it's been a tough road. It's been a tough road, but you get it from both sides, you know. There's some people like, you know, you're too, they try to pigeonhole you and say that you're too white for the blacks. And some people say you're too black for the whites. And it's like, why are you doing this? You know, I'm a weirdo and I own it proudly.
1: You're an artist.
0: I'm an artist. Yes.
1: Yeah. Right.
0: And, you know, I'm very aware.
1: Thankfully.
0: Yeah.
1: I think we got to have artists because they help bridge whatever divide it is. It's not just race, but it's politics.
0: Politics,
1: so many things, right? Religion.
0: So, but yeah, I mean, I try my best to be patient. Like the song.
1: Like the song.
0: I try my best to be patient. A lot of people, they think that you have you figured out because, I mean, boxes are easier for people.
1: Yeah.
0: But the thing is like, I mean, for instance, yesterday, you know, we celebrated Juneteenth.
1: Yeah.
0: And like, unfortunately, we saw some posts and comments online that you know, came from people who weren't willing to lay down prejudice and understand why we celebrate the things we celebrate.
1: Right.
0: And why we're having the conversations that we're having. And you can't erase our past of things that happened that were very cruel and dehumanizing in this country.
1: Yeah.
0: But what we can do is highlight it to how can we do it better? Nobody wants you to walk around with shame.
1: Right. Right.
0: But, you know, let's walk around and figure out how we can be more united so that we can take care of things and leave it better than when we found it.
1: Right. And I think about, you know, when Juneteenth was made a federal holiday.
0: Yes.
1: You know, I think about people criticizing that. But, you know, here in a couple of weeks, we'll be celebrating July 4th, Independence Day. Well, it wasn't Independence Day if you were not white.
0: No, exactly.
1: You know, right. Yeah. So, you know, should African Americans, you know, if you want to talk about, you know, people of Asian ancestry and out West, you know, American Indians, Native Americans, you know, all other minorities, should they also be opposed to July 4th? Because it wasn't Independence Day for them. Well, so, you know, so I think it's, but I think it's just a respect for, you know, difference.
0: Yeah. I'm very independent as far as thinking, and I'm very, you know, I love this country.
1: Mm-hmm.
0: You know, if somebody joked and said, hey, go back to Africa, I'd be like, well, I've never been.
1: Right.
0: You know, I'm an American.
1: Yeah.
0: You know, and I have a lot of different values, but sometimes it's, like I said, it's easy for people to check off boxes and have, instead of having genuine conversations about what you're feeling in these moments in this country.
1: Yeah.
0: And we need to get back to the simplicity of it to say, well, you know, what can we do to work on that? You know, instead of writing people off. It just seems more and more, it's like people want to throw stones and hide their hand a lot more and say, well, this is my opinion. I'm going to be divisive. I'm going to say this. Then I'm done. Goodbye.
1: Right.
0: And we have to do more.
1: Yeah.
0: And we can't be lazy about that.
1: Yeah.
0: And that's across the board.
1: Mm-hmm. Yeah.
0: Know?
1: Yeah.
0: Yeah.
1: Well, maybe this is as we wrap things up here. Thank you for the time, by the way.
0: Yeah. Thanks for having me.
1: Yeah. Yeah. So I want to play one more song.
0: Okay.
1: From your upcoming album that's getting ready to release. And that is Dear God, Part 3.
0: Yes.
1: All right. I'm assuming there was a Part 1 and Part 2 somewhere out there.
0: Yeah. Yeah. There are different parts to it. Okay. But those are mixtaped and, you know, they're in the vault. I have a vault.
1: Okay.
0: And so, but this is the one that I love the most.
1: Okay.
0: And this is the one that you guys, I want to have. And so this is what I say. I will unveil this. And thank you, Dan, for shooting the video.
1: Yeah. So, but my partner in the Buzz episodes, Dan Morelli, is a videographer, cinematographer extraordinaire. And he shot the music video.
0: Yes.
1: Which you can find. Where could you see that?
0: You can find it on my YouTube at Harv Black, HARVBLAQUE.
1: Okay.
0: You can listen to the music on Spotify, catch up the older stuff, Harvest Black. Black is spelled BLAQUE. I'm on Spotify. I'm on all streaming platforms.
1: All right.
0: So, yeah, definitely.
1: All right. And here is Dear God, Part 3.

0: no matter the quantity. And all you ever hear is, hey, hey, just follow me. I guess real talk, few far in between.
1: Few far in between. Yeah, yeah. Welcome to the care package.
2: All right, and that was Dear God Part 3 by my guest here on Buzz for Good, Brian Harvest Black Hancock, from his sophomore album, The Care Package, which will be released in September. And Brian, just thanks so much for all you do.
3: Oh, thank you. Thank you for having me.
2: Absolutely. It's a pleasure. And, you know, thanks for the work you've done on previous Buzz episodes, and wish you all the best with The Care Package.
3: Thank you. Thank you for having me. I'll definitely send you a personal copy so you can check out everything.
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6: From ABC News, I'm Mike Dubusky in Kentucky.
7: This is a serious enough situation where I am now signing a state of emergency so that we can deploy even more resources across Kentucky.
6: Governor Andy Beshear saying at least one person has been killed in flash flooding today as the state deals with a growing flooding crisis. Up to 7 inches of rain are expected to fall in some parts of the state tonight. John Waters is the emergency management director for Bullitt County.
8: Over the course of 2 weeks, we've had 3 major incidents, heavy rain in the whole county. I guess where the ground was so saturated with the water, all the rain that came down this morning was just so heavy and so fast.
6: Utah also under a state of emergency as crews there battle more than a dozen wildfires. Alyssa Mason is part of the team fighting the Cottonwood Fire and says yesterday the fire grew significantly.
9: The rate of spread was anywhere between 100 feet to 3,000 feet a minute.
6: That fire has burned through more than 90,000 acres. Lebanese media now reporting a new Israeli strike just one day after the two countries signed a framework peace agreement. Lebanese health authorities say one person was killed and 2 were hurt. Venezuelan authorities have now updated the death toll from this week's earthquakes to 1,430. Tens of thousands remain unaccounted for, as we hear from ABC's Marcus Moore.
10: As the humanitarian crisis grows, communities coming together to help.
11: The earthquake has been just devastating, has been terrible.
10: Genesis Garcia, a teacher from Louisiana, was on vacation with her family. Now helping on the front lines, getting medicine, food, and baby formula to those in need.
11: We just started getting organized in the city to collect the items that we need the most, to buy as much medicine as we can.
10: And much needed aid starting to come in.
6: U.S. South Command says 5 C-17 military cargo planes are on their way. 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
6: The FDA has approved a new treatment option for one of the most aggressive forms of breast cancer. ABC's Morgan Norwood has details.
15: The drug is called Trodelvy, and you may recognize it because it's not entirely new. This is an approval as a frontline treatment for metastatic triple-negative breast cancer. And up until now, this approval has been offered after other treatments have failed. Trodelvy is a targeted treatment, and in clinical trials, it looked pretty good. It kept cancer from growing and spreading longer than standard chemo.
6: Yesterday, the Board of Education in Texas voted to make certain Bible passages required reading in public schools. They include sections of the Book of Exodus and the Shepherd's Psalm. Just in time for the 4th of July, a new study on summer road trips.
16: With nearly three quarters of U.S. adults planning to hit the road this summer, comes a Wallet Hub study on the best states for a summer road trip. Compared were all 50 states across several key metrics.
17: How safe are the roads? How safe are the bridges? Quality of drivers in these states? Cost of gas is always a factor.
16: Wallet Hub's Chip Lupo says the top state to vacation behind the wheel is Minnesota.
17: Very safe roads, good traveling, lot to do, and moderate cost.
16: Followed by Utah and Louisiana. Stephen Kaufman, ABC News.
6: AAA says it anticipates this 4th of July will be record-breaking for travel, with 72 million Americans expected to move more than 50 miles from home. I'm Mike Dubusky, ABC News.
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24: 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All coming your way right now. Tom Gresham's your host, and you can call him at Tom Talk Gun. Now, here's Tom.

0: He was the first, and he's still the best. For 30 years, Tom Gresham has been your trusted source on all things ballistic. 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Now, here's Tom.
1: All right, I'm with you. I'm Tom Gresham, and this is Gun Talk. I thought we were doing that other intro. Sorry about that. Hey, I'm with you today. It is Father's Day. Glad that you could be with us. Gun Talk, of course, is where we gather to talk about guns and shooting and hunting and Second Amendment and all sorts of things. But today is Father's Day, so I'm going to ask you to join us to share your stories about your dad. Or maybe some things you've done with dad or granddad or even your family. Gun stories, hunting stories. It doesn't matter. We're just swapping tales around here. It's a good day for sharing those stories and remembering. I'll have a couple I want to share with you. Some things I learned, maybe some things I'm remembering now. It's interesting as you get older, you look back and go, oh, yeah, I remember when he taught me that. Hadn't thought about that in years. Share those stories. Give me a call at Tom Talk Gun. All right, we got to get to this. Yeah, we'll do the Father's Day stuff in just a bit. But we got to get to this because there was a major decision made by the United States Supreme Court, a unanimous, yes, let me say that again, unanimous decision in our favor that came out on Thursday. It's the Hermione case, and it's about the government's ban on owning a gun if you are a user of marijuana. And that has been ruled to be unconstitutional. But there's a whole lot more to it. And I think a lot of people are missing things. And when I contacted Mark Smith from the Four Boxes Diner, he said, yeah, he says, that's important, but there's a lot more to this. And so we bring him in right now. Mark, I am so glad you're with us. I mean, you are, of course, a member of the Supreme Court Bar. You are a noted attorney. You're a Second Amendment scholar. And you are, quite frankly, my personal law professor. You're where I go to learn things about this. You do such a great job, my friend.
2: Thank you, Tom, for having me on. It is an exciting day, and let me be clear, because you know I'm not known for hyperbole. I call it as I see it. Sometimes that's good, sometimes it's bad, and I'm happy to report that this U.S. Supreme Court decision in Hermione is devastating, devastating to the anti-gun movement in America, with not just the decision itself for Mr. Hermione, but more importantly, the things the court had to say, which is going to speak to what courts are going to be following in terms of protecting our rights moving forward. This is a terrible decision if you hate guns, and a fantastic decision if you love the Second Amendment. And for the mainstream media, Tom, the lamestream media that doesn't generally know a lot about guns or the Second Amendment, they don't understand or fully appreciate what a takedown of the anti-gun movement this was. They just report on, oh, if you use marijuana, you're a pothead, you know, you get your guns. But it's so much more than that, because it's not just about who wins the case, Tom, as you know. It's how they win the case and what the court says, because it's what the court says that's going to ripple out for years to come in a very good way for us.
1: And that was my question to you right off the bat. I said, all right, I don't use marijuana, so why is this important to me? And that's when you said, yeah, this is what everybody is missing on this. So you have the floor. Explain why this is important to people who don't use marijuana and don't particularly care about that.
2: Well, as I explain on the Four Boxes Diner, Tom, you know, I point out that whenever you read a court decision, especially a Supreme Court decision or any kind of appellate court decision, there's two things you look for. The first is, who wins the case? Who wins the case, of course, is extremely important to the parties involved. You want to win your case. You don't want to lose your case. But from our perspective in the Second Amendment community, what's more important is the method or the interpretation or the approach and the reasoning that the court articulated as to why who won or who lost the case. Because it's the Supreme Court's reasoning and explanation of who wins or loses the case that we in the Second Amendment community, Tom, are going to be able to take and apply to future Second Amendment challenges to modern-day gun control laws. And here, Mr. Hermione is very, very happy personally that he won his case, which is good for Mr. Hermione. But it's so much more than that, because the way the Supreme Court went down the path of analyzing the Second Amendment, what it means, how it applies, how it's to be enforced against modern-day gun control laws, there's tons of fantastic things in this opinion that lower courts, both at the state level, Tom, and at the federal level are going to be able to apply to knock out all sorts of gun control laws and protect our rights in a robust way. And I'm happy to report, I'll just mention this, and you can ask me any question you want. The good news is, for those of you who learn from the Four Boxes Diner and understand the process from the Four Boxes Diner, you will see that the U.S. Supreme Court essentially is articulating all the views of the Four Boxes Diner. So if you're learning from the Four Boxes Diner YouTube channel, you're basically tracking what the Supreme Court justices that support the Second Amendment are thinking. It's amazing how it all lines up.
1: All right. So what you're saying, let me just boil this down, is in this decision, the Supreme Court has issued a set of instructions to lower courts of this is how you need to look at Second Amendment cases, and this is how you need to treat them under this these parameters or these margins. Basically say this is what you need to be doing on the Second Amendment cases that are coming to you.
2: That's exactly right. And there's some really huge things that the Supreme Court, in many respects, is reiterating and reinforcing. Because one of the things that happens in the lower courts is, especially in these blue jurisdictions, Tom, the New Yorks of the world, the California, Hawaii, Washington State, Maryland, Illinois, you get the point. Those judges go out there and say, oh, we're so confused about, you know, it can go this way or that way. Inevitably, they rubber stamp in favor of the government. But the Supreme Court, because of these decisions of Heller and then McDonald and then Bruin and then Caetano and then Rahimi and now Hamani, at some point it becomes much harder for even the anti-gun lower court judges to ignore this. And that is what's such a big deal. So for just to give you one example here, this decision is going to be extremely helpful for shrinking the scope of red flag laws. Because this court, even though this case was not a red flag law case, which, of course, as you know, red flag law is a euphemism for essentially taking away guns without due process, the Supreme Court repeatedly said in this case of Polanyi, they used the phrase pre-deprivation process. Pre-deprivation process. And what that's referring to is they say, look, before someone can be found, first of all, what they say is, to take away one's gun rights, you have to basically be a danger to yourself or a danger to someone else, or that you've somehow misused the gun, okay? Mm-hmm. So if you're a danger to yourself or you're a danger to someone else or you've misused a gun, then there may be punishment. So if you're just an ordinary law-abiding person possessing the gun, you haven't misused it, there's nothing about you that makes you dangerous, I mean you're not a psychopath, you shouldn't be put in a mental institution, and you know there's no evidence that you're a violent danger because you haven't threatened someone like Mr. Rahimi did a couple years ago where he took his ex-girlfriend's head and hit it against the dashboard and then shot at witnesses. So if you don't do stuff like that, the Supreme Court is basically indicating that you should be good to go under the Second Amendment. But what they go on to say, and why this is so important for the red flag law context, Tom, is they basically say that before you're found to be a danger to yourself or a danger to someone else or that you've misused a gun, there's almost always a pre-deprivation legal process for you to be able to put on evidence and cross-examine witness and figure out, is it really true? So someone can't just come in and say, Tom is a bad person. That's not going to hold any weight anymore. There's going to have to be an actual hearing and an actual finding with actual facts that Tom is a danger to himself or a danger to someone else or misused the gun. And without that, basically the Supreme Court's saying that, yeah, we can't be messing with you because we can't take away a fundamental right.
1: Because most red flag laws do not contain a provision for the due process. They're set up so that somebody can make the accusation and you don't even get to defend yourself against the accusation before somebody comes and takes your guns away.
2: That's right. But if you look at this decision of Hamani, which is why I really hammer home to the Second Amendment community and to all the scholars, the lawyers, the litigators, and even the judges and law clerks that listen to my stuff, I point out that there's always needs to be a pre-deprivation hearing. Now, this game has been played with the red flag laws. And just to step back, big picture, Tom, this is important for everyone to understand. For many, many, many decades, every state in the country has a civil commitment process where if someone is truly mentally ill to the point of being a danger, going back decades, there's been a process whereby you can be adjudicated mentally defective or mentally incapacitated or mentally ill and, you know, put civilly committed for treatment or whatever. That is not new. So the problem for the anti-gun movement, Tom, is that because of that, there's been all these due process protections that have built up over the years. So what the anti-gun movement did is they did a little movement here, and they said, well, we want red flag laws, which is a form of civil commitment, but without the due process. But now the Supreme Court has just indicated in the Salmani case that there needs to be some sort of pre-deprivation process before someone can be punished. And what they said here, and the reason why it applied to Salmani, they said there's never been any hearing, any trial, any evidence put on that despite the fact Mr. Salmani used marijuana, there's no evidence that he was a danger to himself, that he was a danger to someone else, that he wasn't able to pay his bills, that he wasn't able to function as society, nothing other than the mere assertion that he used these drugs. And that is not enough to take away someone's Second Amendment rights, because the proof has to be you're a danger to yourself or to someone else. Merely using pot does not make you a danger to yourself or to someone else. And therefore, in the Salmani case, Supreme Court ruled for Salmani. But again, the standard that was just set, Tom, is great for all Second Amendment supporters in light of this. But again, these are the kinds of dots that I connect up for people.
1: All right, hold on here, Mike. Mark, I got to take a quick break here. I'm going to come back. We're talking with Mark Smith for the Four Boxes Diner. You got to check him out on YouTube. It is a great channel. It's where you can go and get your Second Amendment education and learn that there's a lot more to this if you want to be an activist than just shouting, shall not be infringed. I'm Tom Gresham. We'll be right back.
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1: All right, it's time to go to school again. We're talking with Mark Smith from the Four Boxes Diner, where you go for your information about Second Amendment cases. And Mark really has a great way of explaining this stuff. Now, Mark, there are two other things I wanted us to touch on. I mean, the Salmani case is huge, and we'll see what happens with the aftermath of that. But we have another case with the Supreme Court that we're probably going to get a decision on in days. And something just happened down in Florida on this 18 to 21-year-old olds being able to own guns. Pick one, whichever way you want to go on that.
2: Well, the language of the Second Amendment reads, the right of the people to keep and bear arms shall not be infringed. So what's going on is to try to kill American gun culture. The anti-gunners try to deny people the ability to exercise the right to keep and bear arms until much later in life. So one of the ways they do this is they try to restrict in various ways the ability of 18, 19, and 20-year-olds to possess and use firearms. But that, of course, is inconsistent because 18, 19, and 20-year-olds are part of the people. And there's no historical tradition of banning 18, 19, and 20-year-olds from possessing and using firearms going all the way back to the Federal Militia Act of 1792, adopted 1 year after the Second Amendment, that actually required 18 and 19 and 20-year-old Americans to go out and get their own guns and ammo and then bring them to militia musters. So what happened in Florida was there was a law in Florida that basically prevented 18, 19, and 20-year-olds from being able to conceal carry guns under the state law, and a state judge just said that that law violates the Second Amendment because 18, 19, and 20-year-old Americans are obviously part of the people, as in the right of the people to keep and bear arms shall not be infringed, and there's no historical tradition of 18, 19, and 20-year-olds being denied the ability to possess firearms, and therefore the state law in Florida was unconstitutional under the Second Amendment, which is clearly the right answer. In fact, there's a good chance that the Supreme Court itself, meaning the U.S. Supreme Court, may actually hear this case because there's about five or six young adult cases pending before the U.S. Supreme Court, and they have been pending since the fall, and we're waiting for a cert decision right now, and the court's been holding that, and I think there's a good chance they're going to grant cert on one of these young adult cases, because it's pretty clear that an 18, 19, and 20-year-old who can vote, who can get married, who apparently can change their sex, and all sorts of other stuff, and of course, can get drafted. But how can they be denied the right to keep America? Keep in mind that 18, 19, and 20-year-olds are the most vulnerable people in our society because they have the least amount of money, and frankly, they get the worst shifts at the hospital and the graveyard shifts. So in many respects, they're the most vulnerable to danger and violence, and they need the most self-protection of anyone in society because they haven't had a chance to earn money to live in a nice neighborhood just yet.
1: Fascinating. We'll watch that one. That's going to be interesting. And I think you're right. The Supreme Court's got to take a case like that. But we have a Supreme Court case. They've already heard it. We're waiting for the decision to come forward out of Hawaii, the Wofford case. And this one is very interesting because what happens is Hawaii, as have several other states, have decided they will react to the Bruin decision and resist the Bruin decision and try to pass as many restrictions as they can on where you can go with a gun, where you can carry, and how that all works. So you want to explain what's going on there and where you think this case is going to go?
2: Yeah, the U.S. Supreme Court is going to rule for the Second Amendment big time, and this new type of law is going to be literally crushed like a bug in the next week or two. Now, what this law is was enacted in several states, including Hawaii, and the way it works is this. So you go through the process and get your concealed carry license in a place like Hawaii, California, New York, okay? Then what they say is they claim that you are not allowed to bring your gun with a concealed carry permit into any private property, including stores, restaurants, rest areas, gas stations, laundromats, anything that's open to the public, if it's on private property, you must first and foremost get permission from the owner of that establishment before you can go in. So if you want to go into Starbucks and get a coffee with your concealed carry permit and your gun, you've got to call up the owner of Starbucks to get permission to do so. And the Supreme Court basically is going to blow that up and say, no, from the beginning of time, you're allowed to bring your gun anywhere. And a property owner can stop you from bringing a gun on his property, but you cannot pass a law that says you can't bring a gun onto that property without permission. There's no historical tradition of that in American life. It's a brand new thing, and it's not going to go anywhere because they're going to say, why don't we just change this to the First Amendment context and say, you can't, the federal government passes a law that says you can't wear a Donald Trump hat into a place of establishment without first getting permission. That would never fly. It's not going to fly with the Second Amendment. It's going to be another huge win for the Second Amendment in this Wofford versus Lopez case, and it's another blow to the anti-gun movement, and this is very bad stuff for the anti-gun movement because it's going to have a ripple effect hugely in our favor and against the gun control agenda.
1: All right, let me ask you the big question then. This one for you. Are we going to get a hardware case? Is the Supreme Court going to look at one of these cases where states are banning AR-15s?
2: Yes, we are. And I think there's a little bit of a chicken and egg problem here. This is sort of inside baseball. So what's going on? You know, here's what's going on. The U.S. Supreme Court, with Chief Justice John Roberts, is looking for a circuit split where there is some courts that say you can't ban AR-15, some courts say you can. The U.S. Court of Appeals for the Third Circuit, which is the federal appellate court that covers New Jersey, Delaware, and Pennsylvania, is getting ready to rule in favor of the Second Amendment and knock out New Jersey as a so-called assault weapon ban. That is going to happen. The thing is that the Third Circuit, here's the chicken and the egg problem. The Third Circuit does not want to decide that and issue that opinion until the U.S. Supreme Court finishes this term at the end of June, because they want to be able to refer to the Wolford case and the Helmani case in their opinion, so they're not told they have to redo it again. So the Supreme Court is waiting for that Third Circuit decision, but the Third Circuit is waiting for the Supreme Court. So, but I suspect there's an excellent chance we're going to get a grant in an AR-15 case. The magazine case is a little bit quirkier, but I think the AR-15 ban case is going to be coming up soon. And if they grant cert, we're 100% going to win the AR-15 semi-automatic rifle ban case. There's a 0% chance we lose it. We just need the court to grant cert, and everyone knows it, including the court.
1: Wow, amazing stuff. Mark Smith, you are amazing. I love how you present your information. You got all the energy in the world, and I learned so much from watching your channel, the Four Boxes channel, Four Boxes Diner channel on YouTube. Thank you for what you do.
2: Thanks, Tom. I appreciate it. Happy Father's Day to you and to all the listeners out there.
1: There you go. Take care, Mark. Really appreciate it. Yeah, amazing stuff. Really good education. If you're interested in this, and like he often says, look, there's a lot more to this than just standing on the street corner and shouting, "Shall not be infringed." And I understand we get frustrated. We want it all now, but there's a process and there's a way things actually do work. And he explains it very well. Do you go, okay, we're going to have this happen and then this and this and this and this, and we'll eventually get to the thing, but we can't get to the thing until we take care of these preliminary items. And yes, it's really frustrating for me. It's frustrating for all of us because, frankly, we know we're right. And we don't understand why everybody doesn't understand that we're right. But that's okay. We're going to get there. I am encouraged by Mark's enthusiasm and what's going on there. All right, let's open the doors now. It is Father's Day. I'm going to have a story or two of my own, but would invite you to call with your stories about your dad or your granddad and guns and shooting and safety and camping and outdoor events. Just share them all. You know what? Pull up a chair. Let's have some fun. The floor is open for you right now. Give me a call at 866-TALK-GUN or Tom Talk Gun. Same number, different way of getting there. I'm Tom Gresham. This is Gun Talk. Check us out on GunTalk.com. And over on X, I am at Gun Talk. We'll be right back.
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12: ABC News, I'm Mike Dubosky. Kentucky is dealing with severe flooding. There are concerns a dam in Bullitt County could fail, prompting evacuation orders there. And more rain is in the forecast tonight, with Kentucky Governor Andy Beshear declaring a state of emergency.
13: It could dump another significant amount of rain, which is means it's going to be dangerous. It's going to be dangerous to drive. We've already had at least one motorist swept away and killed by flash flooding.
12: Meanwhile, seven states in the western half of the country are dealing with the growing threat of wildfires. In Utah, more than a dozen wildfires have cropped up in the last day or so. And in Venezuela, after this week's earthquakes,
14: the situation is really dire. Right now, I'm actually talking from a relief center where we are preparing food for senior citizens that were moved from the wrecking sites in La Guaira, which is the most affected area, coastal town outside Caracas.
12: Caracas-based journalist Tony Frangie Mawad. This is ABC News.
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0: So glad you're here. I'm glad that I'm here. It is Father's Day. It is also the longest day of the year. It is summer solstice, June 21st. It's also my dad's birthday. We always celebrate my dad's birthday on the longest day. Oh, when I lived in Alaska, we always celebrated the longest day of the year because we had all this daylight. We had people over to the house. We always had a barbecue. And just to show you how different people react to different things, my good friend Tom Brennan up there, and a good Irishman, and Tom enjoyed a party as much as anybody, but he also was Irish, so tended toward the morose. And on the longest day of the year, when we're all celebrating all of this daylight, it really bummed him out. I said, well, what's the deal, Tom? He said, well, you know, because from now on, all the days get shorter. Okay, it's all about perspective. There you go. But anyway, happy Father's Day. What's your Father's Day story? Give me a holler at Tom Talk Gun. Let's go grab Ron out of Emmett, Idaho. Hey, Ron, you're on Gun Talk. What happened to you?
1: Hey, Tom. I got a little anecdote about fathers and sons I thought you might find amusing.
0: Sure.
1: I was at the World Speed Shooting Championships just a couple of weeks ago in Alabama, and there was a TV crew there, bunch of, you know, cameras and guys and a host, and I thought, oh, that's Ryan Gresham. I'm going to go introduce myself. So I walked over to him, and I said, hey, I love your work. It's great. You know, your dad lives just 2 hours north of me here in Idaho. And he looked at me, and he goes, my dad died 3 years ago. I said, oh, my God,
0: Jim,
1: you're John Scouten.
0: That was John Scouten, Jim's son. Oh, my gosh.
1: Yeah. So he was very gracious about it, and he said, y'all were doing great work. And, you know, of course, I love all the shows. But, yeah, that was a bit of confusion on my part.
0: Yeah, John does a great job carrying on the work of his dad, Jim Scouten, who just did such a terrific job. What a professional.
1: Absolutely, yep. As does Ryan, carrying on your tradition. So, yeah, it's a father's

0: sons, one after the other.
1: Well, there you go. And we'll actually have a little bit more father and son a little bit later on in the show today. Hey, great story, though. I appreciate that, Ron. Thanks for passing that along. Yeah, as probably everybody knows who's listening to this, you know, my dad was a very well-known outdoor writer, gun writer, television personality, ESPN, ABC, TV, on and on and on, and light beer. You can't leave out all those commercials he did for light beer. And, of course, I grew up in that, you know, environment, if you will. And it's interesting the things you learn when you don't actually know you're learning stuff. And an example, and it's not a gun thing, although there were a lot of gun things involved, but my dad was a very avid golfer. Dad was actually a very good athlete. Baseball, football, basketball, actually signed by the Chicago Cubs to play baseball and decided not to. But so shooting, golf, all of it came very easily to him. We were out playing golf one day, and I was, I don't know, 14, 15 years old, just guessing. Dad played with a lot of pros. He and Lee Trevino were pretty good friends, and they went fishing down in Mexico together and did stuff. And I mean, Dad knew all these guys. He played at the Crosby tournament with Bing Crosby. He and Bing Crosby were good buds. But we were playing golf, and I hit a bad shot, and I slammed my club down into the ground in a fit of anger. And he stops me. He says, "Wait a minute, just a second." He says, "Let me just tell you something." Now, Lee Trevino, for those who may not know, was one of the best professional golfers of all time. He won 6 major championships. Didn't win the Masters, but he won the other 3 twice each time. Dad says, "Lee Trevino hits 600 balls a day, and he still hits bad shots." He says, "You never practice. What makes you think you're not going to hit a bad shot out here?" It was one of those epiphany moments like, oh, yeah, that makes sense. And, you know, it applied to so many things like, okay, get control of yourself, youngster. You know, this is having an anger fit out here is self-indulgent. And you have no right to do that. Not only that, you have no right to inflict that upon everybody else around you. So it's just one of those things that you go, huh, I learned that one and it stuck with me. And thanks, Dad, I appreciate you passing that along. Some great stories. I mean, the stories about Trevino, I could go on and on. You know what the interesting part was for me? That when my dad went out on to play tournaments with pros, he played a lot of pro-ams, he was looking at these guys, and they were big deal. They were the professional golfers, and he really wanted to meet them and hang around with them and all. And then when he showed up out there, about half of them were avid fishermen and hunters, and they wanted to see Grits Gresham. So they came over and wanted to talk to him. So it was just the funniest deal of seeing this thing transpire back and forth. So just kind of a funny deal. Yeah, growing up, the son of Grits, which I guess was a thing, I got to shoot a lot of different guns. And I remember when the 41 Magnum came out, not long after that, we got a Smith & Wesson Model 57, 6-inch barrel, very nice revolver. I still have that very same revolver. And we were tinkering around, and we decided to put a scope on it for handgun hunting. This was very early on in handgun hunting and putting scopes on revolvers. And I took it out to our local gravel pit where we shot. And I think I was probably 15, 16 at the time. I was out by myself, drove out there. And I remember clearly taking a sitting position, got my elbows rested on my knees, got this revolver shooting the 41 Magnum, shooting the big loads in it, because it came in 2 different types of loads, and got all zeroed in. I think I got 1 shot off, and then the next one, shooting a single action. When I shot, I noticed the scope flying past my ear and over my shoulder. Yeah, as I say, the scope mounts were not that good back then. Just one of those things that happens. You go, whoo, okay. Guess we'll be going back.

0: learned another valuable lesson right there.
1: Well, exactly right. I'm sorry, you're not allowed to be self-indulgent like that. This is a place where you're supposed to be able to control your emotions. And that kind of goes throughout life, doesn't it?
0: Yes, sir. But my other little quick story was I grew up in Du Bois, Wyoming. And he used to do hunting guide trips. He would set up, he would do the pack mules and the horses and set up the tents and everything.
1: Mm-hmm.
0: And he had this guy from New York with him. And he said that, how much you want to bet I can shoot that bald eagle off that tree over there while they were out hunting? And my dad pulled out his .357 and he goes, how much you want to bet I can shoot you right off the back of that horse?
1: as we like to say, he explained it to him.
0: Yes, sir. So that's my two dad stories about guns.
1: I love it. Is your dad still around?
0: No, sir.
1: Yeah, mine either. And you know, I had a thought this morning, and I'll share it with you. It's a kind of personal deal. I was thinking, you know, Dad, I wish you were still here so I could thank you for the things that I didn't really appreciate at the time. You know what I mean?
0: We all thought we knew everything, didn't we?
1: Yeah. And, you know, it's like Dad's did all these things for us that we kind of took for granted just because that's what Dad's did. And we were, you know, we got away with stuff and they allowed us to get away with stuff. And I'd like to be able to go back and say, you know, I'm looking back now and I understand all the things you did and all the things you let me get away with and the lessons that you taught me that I just didn't understand and didn't appreciate at the time.
0: Yeah, and like you always said about the guns that get hand-me-down from your dad before they pass.
1: Yep.
0: Well, I called you last week, and I got a .45-90 with the octagon barrel, .45-70, a .30-30, and the .22 with the micro-groove barrel. But, so give them away before you die.
1: Yeah, absolutely. That's a great point. Thanks for the call, sir. I appreciate that. Yeah, and of course, along with this whole thing is, if your dad's still around, call him, talk to him, like real talk, not just superficial talk. Hey, appreciate that. You know, a lot of times you can start the conversation with, do you remember the time? It's a really great conversation starter. If you've got not just dads, but somebody in your life, family member or whatever, who maybe you've lost contact with, you've not talked with for a while, talked to this person, for whatever reason, you know, disagreements, whatever, stuff happens. Usually it's really important at the time, and later on you're thinking that wasn't important, but I'm still holding on to the grudge for whatever reason. That's silly. And now you don't know exactly how to break back in. And I'd love that idea of just calling up and say, you know, I was remembering the time when we, whatever it was, you know, we were in the canoe and it turned over. You remember that thing? And you're off to the races, and you're broken through, and, you know, you're having the conversation again. It's family's too important to let it get away from you. So just, you know, food for thought for you there. I'm going to bounce all over the place here today. So, I mean, basically we're open lines. If there's something on your mind, a question you got, something you want to talk about, by all means, give me a call. Because I'm going to be pretty scattered as it is. I was listening to Mark Smith, who we had on last half hour, and he said something in one of his videos. He mentioned the Overton window, and I'd heard about that before, and it sounded very geeky and policy wonkish and all of that. So I went and looked it up just to find out what he's talking about. And then I thought, oh, I've been talking about that for years. I just didn't know what that was. The Overton window is it's an idea that something is politically possible only if it is in the mainstream. And I'm boiling this down and saying it in a different way than when you look it up. But the idea is the Overton window, think of this window of things that the public accepts, that they say, okay, this is acceptable. Well, that window can expand or contract or move around. Let's apply that idea to guns. 50 years ago, it was not acceptable in the public mind to carry a gun concealed for self-protection. Just wasn't. And now it's legal in every state. Well, that has fallen within the Overton window. The point of this, you knew I'd finally get to that. The point of this is

0: If you want something to be acted upon favorably for us when it comes to guns, you need to move it into this window. It needs to become politically acceptable, publicly acceptable, not necessarily popular. That's a different thing. And so I was reading about this, and somebody said, well, there are these six different levels, if you will, or 6 degrees of acceptance. You start off with unthinkable. Well, that thing's just unthinkable. And then radical. Well, it's thinkable, but it's pretty radical. And then you got acceptable. Okay, yeah, I can accept that. And then after that is sensible. Well, that's a sensible thing to do. And then becomes popular. Well, that's, you know, everybody knows that. That's popular. And after that, it becomes policy. It's just, that's what we do, and that's official policy. And so I often talk about us doing things to make things acceptable, to bring them into focus for the public, talking about guns, talking about the fact that you carry a gun, making or helping the public understand that normal, regular people, people like their neighbors, people like their doctors and dentists and lawyers and their friends, have guns, own guns, shoot guns responsibly, safely. Why do you think we've been talking for all these decades about one of the best ways to help gun rights is to invite somebody out to the range with you? They go to the range, they see that you're safe, you set it up so there's not a heavy recoiling gun, something that's easy to shoot. You bring the targets up close to make sure they're going to be successful. And you make sure they have fun. At the end of that, they cannot, it is impossible, they cannot think, oh, those people with guns. You know why? Because now they are one of those people with guns. Now they are the one of those people that went out and shot guns and had fun. Typically, the reaction is, wow, that was a lot more fun than I thought it was going to be. Can I do it again? Can I shoot this again? Yeah, you bet. We'll keep loading mags for you. We'll take care of that. You keep shooting. We're going to have some fun out here. You have moved, for that person, you've moved this Overton window, this window of accessibility or acceptability. And as we do this with hundreds of thousands of people, millions of people now, who have concealed carry permits, who are buying guns for self-protection, more things become possible with policy. Policy being laws that are written, laws that are passed, but also, and you could argue that it shouldn't be this way, the court should just rule on what the law is, but what's acceptable to the public definitely has an impact on what happens in courts, in court decisions. And so as we bring more guns and gun activities, semi-automatics, for instance, becomes one where people say, well, what are those all about? Oh, can I shoot that? Oh, that's fun. Oh, I might like to get one of those. You've moved them and you've moved public opinion. And by moving public opinion, and it's not enough to say I have the Second Amendment. No, you've got to have public opinion and culture behind you. And if you do, you can keep winning. We can keep winning. Simple as that. All right, our number here is 866-TALK-GUN. Of course, you can call me at Tom Talk Gun. And we're sharing our Father's Day stories, so you're welcome to weigh in with those. Love to hear those. I'm Tom Gresham. We'll be right back.
1: Newly assigned Judge Deborah McCaslin is set to hold a status conference to determine a schedule for a new trial, which prosecutors say they want as soon as possible. The status conference comes more than 3 years after a South Carolina jury found Murdoch guilty of murdering his son and wife in a crime that captured global headlines. The South Carolina Supreme Court threw out that conviction last month after concluding that a court clerk tainted the jury's verdict by making comments to jurors that, quote, egregiously attacked Murdoch's credibility and defense. Peter Haralambos, ABC News.
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4: News, I'm Angelo Bavaro. The U.S. is helping with relief efforts in Venezuela after this week's devastating earthquakes. The death toll climbing to over 1,400.
5: U.S. Southern Command are leading the efforts. Acting Venezuelan President Delcy Rodriguez said the President Trump called her yesterday to reaffirm U.S. government support there. So survivors still trapped under the rubble.
4: Fox's Dana Marie McNichol. New strikes in the Middle East.
6: Officials in Bahrain, which hosts a U.S. military base, say they were the ones that came under attack from Iranian drones. All of this, of course, happening just a day after the U.S. military announced that it launched strikes along the southern coast in Iran. That military action was in response to Iran attacking a Singapore-flagged ship that was transiting the Strait of Hormuz on Thursday.
4: That is Fox's Jeff Paul. 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

0: You know, out in the Commonwealth of Virginia, state of Virginia, they've got a gun ban that goes into effect July 1, barring a court intervening. Same in Rhode Island. So semi-automatic rifles, AR-15s, magazines that hold more than 10 rounds or 15 rounds, whichever state you're in, are going to be banned. People are rushing to gun stores to buy things. And I just caught this promotion from Arsenal Inc. They make a whole line of AK variants, which are really cool guns. And they said, hey, here's what we're going to do. Now, you got to listen up, because if you're in these states, you got to act on this immediately when you hear this, if you want to do this thing. The cutoff on this is 9 a.m. Pacific time tomorrow, June 22. 9 a.m. Pacific time, June 22. But up until that point, they will take orders from Virginia and Rhode Island residents. They've got a 20% discount if you're in Rhode Island or Virginia. And they said if you could order before 9 o'clock a.m. Pacific time tomorrow, Monday, the 22nd, they will be able to get your order out. After that, they're not going to ship anything because then they're liable to run smack dab into this gun ban that goes into effect on July the 1st. Kudos to Arsenal. A number of other companies have done similar things. And if you're in those states, yes, we're going to try to beat it back and probably will be able to beat it back, these gun bans. But you know what? Doesn't hurt to go ahead and buy the guns and the magazines, especially the magazines. I remember when it looked like they were going to ban standard capacity magazines on a national basis. I went out and bought 100 AR mags, just bought them. And then later on, they were going to do it again. So I bought another 100. People go, you don't really have 200. Yes, I really have 200 AR mags. And then, of course, you get the, well, what does anybody need that? Oh, just shut up. We're not going to even have that conversation. Good Lord. By the way, we're giving away stuff again over at Gun Talk. If you go to guntalk.com/win, that's W-I-N, you can see our summer giveaway. Topping the list, we got EOTech site. We've got Angry Hornet hanger for steel target. But topping the list is a Colt Optics Ready Gold Cup 1911 9mm. Going to be one winner on that. There's some other stuff there. But you go over there, you enter for a chance to win. Guntalk.com/win. We like to do these giveaways. We partner with some of these companies, and it's a really fun thing to do. And believe it or not, people who listen to this radio show actually have won and called in and say, hey, I won the giveaway. This is cool. So pretty neat stuff. Tell you what, Chuck, I don't think I have time for you. We're going to have to get back to you, but don't go anywhere, okay? And in just a little bit, we're going to continue our conversations about fathers and daughters and sons. Okay, we'll do all of that. We're going to have I mentioned that, you know, of course, I'm the son of Grist, but also Ryan now runs our whole television operation, Ryan being my son, third generation. There are a lot of third generations in the firearms business. You got Hornady, Hodgson, Weatherby, which is going to be coming up here because we're going to have Adam Weatherby. He's third generation. He's the CEO of Weatherby. Talk about their new super lightweight, unbelievably lightweight rifle they have brought out. And there are more out there, of course. So we'll be talking about that. Brownells also comes to mind. We've had Pete Brownell on here any number of times, and he's third generation over at Brownells, another family company in the firearms business. Passing it down, and you don't have to be in the business, but just passing down this love of the shooting sports, the love of freedom, the love of firearms, and frankly, the difficulty of becoming a good shot, and the challenge and the joy of working on that and working to become a better shot or working to be a better hunter. So we'll talk about that. Also, I'll share my story with a friend of mine and lessons learned from when she had a mid-air collision. And the takeaway there, yeah, it's going to make sense to you. There are crossovers between firearms and what we learned from that. We'll be right back with more Gun Talk.
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4: From ABC News, I'm Dave Packer. Dangerous conditions fueling wildfires across the West. A state of emergency now in effect in Utah as more than a dozen fires burn out of control, including the Cottonwood Fire. It's now the most destructive fire in the state's history, burning more than 92,000 acres. Alyssa Mason's with the Great Basin Team 5 on the Cottonwood Fire.
5: The rate of spread was anywhere between 100 feet to 3,000 feet a minute.
4: The inferno is prompting mandatory evacuations, and officials are telling more people to have their go bags ready. From fire to rain, and too much of it in Kentucky, where water rescues are underway after flash flooding. Up to 7 inches of rain falling in some parts of the state. Governor Beshear said another round of severe storms is expected this evening.
6: This is a serious enough situation where I am now signing a state of emergency so that we can deploy even more resources across Kentucky.
4: To Venezuela, where neighbors and rescuers in Caracas are racing to find tens of thousands of people reported missing after back-to-back earthquakes. Officials say more than 1,400 people are dead, and that death toll is expected to climb. Caracas-based journalist Tony Frangi Mawad.
7: The situation is really dire. Right now, I'm actually talking from a relief center where we are preparing food for senior citizens that were moved from the wrecking sites in La Guaira, which is the most affected area, coastal town outside Caracas.
4: Peace talks to end the Iran war being threatened by a new flare-up of attacks in and around the Strait of Hormuz. And it gets complicated. CENTCOM says there were new U.S. attacks on Iran today. This after a U.S. official says a tanker was hit by an Iranian drone earlier today. Meanwhile, Iran launched attack drones at Bahrain today. Now this after the U.S. attacked Iran with strikes on missile and drone storage sites Friday. And the U.S. military says that was in retaliation for Iran firing on a cargo ship trying to cross the Strait of Hormuz just 24 hours earlier. You're listening to ABC News.
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4: The flamingo revolution continues in Albania. Protesters holding up plastic flamingos once again flooding the streets of the capital, calling for the resignation of their prime minister, Edi Rama, and cries for Albanians to join a unified action against a proposed coastal resort along the southern Adriatic Sea. The development said to be a project linked to Jared Kushner, President Trump's son-in-law. Environmental advocates are opposed to the rapid development of the former communist nation's coast for high-end tourism. in Rome this weekend to mark the 80th birthday of the little Italian scooter featured in many movies set in Italy, including classic Hollywood blockbusters, The Largest Gathering of Vespas Ever.
9: Bringing his Vespa to the Italian capital to help celebrate David Bomondi.
10: We have a strong passion for Vespas. We watched Vespas in the movies, and we have 13 Vespas in Texas, and we wanted to ride our classic Vespa in Roma.
9: I'll bet Rana says back in the Philippines.
11: We know from Roman Holiday and the movie Luca. So all generations, from the old people to the young people, we all know Vespa.
9: Organizers say 10,000 Vespas are scooting about Rome.
4: ABC's Chuck Severson. A new blue chip on Monday. Google parent company Alphabet is officially replacing Verizon in the Dow Jones Industrial Average. It's a big milestone for the tech giant and will broaden the Dow's exposure to AI, cloud, and digital advertising. 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
17: If you like guns, and even if you don't, you're in the right place. Get ready for the original national talk show about guns, shooting, and the Second Amendment. What's the best gun for personal protection? Why own an AR-15? Tom knows. New guns, politics, and shooting tips. All coming your way right now. Tom Gresham's your host, and you can call him at Tom Talk Gun. Now, here's Tom.

0: we're back with you. You know, in the world of shooting, I like cool gear. And sometimes you end up with these legacy companies that don't really evolve. And then you've got some other things that really move on fast. And joining me right now is Adam Weatherby from, obviously, the Weatherby Firearms Company. And Adam, you've been the CEO for, what, a decade or so now?
1: That's correct, Tom.
0: Okay, so I mean, everybody knows Weatherby. You know, go all the way back to Roy Weatherby, your grandfather, Ed Weatherby, your dad, and now you running it. Another third generation company in the firearms business.
1: Yeah, it's pretty rare these days. We're in our 81st year. It was 1945 my grandfather started this deal, and so to be here leading the company three generations later is quite an honor, to say the least. It's a legacy that it's, you know, my dad got to do it, my granddad, and here I am all these years later, and we're having a blast. It's hard work every day, but we're having a blast.
0: Well, there you go. I mean, I look at, you know, Hornady and Brownells and Hodgdon. You got all these third generation companies, which frankly, they all tended to start right after World War II. And then it's this case of, you know, will it hold on? Will the family be able to hold on to it? And I got to tell you, I mean, and you know, I mean, I wrote the book about Weatherby, but that was like 40 years ago. And the Weatherby company always made good rifles, but they were what they were. They were a little big, a little heavy, very showy, and they were perfect for the time. But what you have done with the company and with the products over the last 10 years is amazing and propelling it into this new generation that everybody's looking for the guns. You just did a great job.
1: It's a blast. I like to say I'm doing the same thing my grandfather did before me. He was an innovator, right?
0: Yes.
1: And he would take the best materials at the time and the best people and concepts and put them into his products, you know, and get them in the hands of the right people. And we're just doing the same thing today. We just have new technology, machinery, new components, materials that we're able to use. And so we're able to build some pretty cool products now. But it's really kind of the same premise that my grandpa had, you know, back in the 40s, 50s when he got started.
0: Yeah, it really is, because he was breaking new ground with the cartridges and the rifles, and they were the gee whiz rifles and cartridges of the time, and you're doing the same thing. I mean, and I'm looking, one of the things I want to talk to you about is that, you know, we both live out here in the West where the hills are steep, and you're walking up and down these things, and you've got this new backcountry Capra. You're just breaking new ground when it comes to ultra lightweight hunting rifles.
1: That's right. We about upon our move to Wyoming here several years ago, in about 2019 we came out with our Mark V backcountry, and we hit the 5 pound you know, kind of number there with our, you know, carbon fiber stocks and the different things we were doing with our actions in titanium. And then it was at that point we said, hey, can we hit the 4 pound mark on a production bolt action rifle, which would be, you know, you could hold the claim it's the lightest production bolt action rifle on the market. And yeah, beginning of this year, we launched the Capra that starts in at 4 pounds in that little package. And then even in our Mark V 6-lug long action, it's 4.4 pounds. And you can get like the 280 Ackley or Weatherby, you know, the 6.5 Weatherby RPM and truly have some Magnum stuff in a sub 4.5 pound rifle in that setup.
0: And then, of course, now talk about Magnums and new technology with Federal introducing the 6.5 Creedmoor Plus Peak. Now you're getting more than 6.5 PRC velocities out of a Creedmoor. Right. Now you're back to your 4 pound rifle that's actually a quasi Magnum.
1: It's pretty crazy to think about. You know, you're pushing, you know, when you talk about terminal performance and pushing energy down range, you're out at several hundred yards with a 4 pound rifle. The trick is you got to be able to shoot it, Tom. That's the trick.
0: Oh,
1: we
0: no,
1: can't
0: not
1: help that.
0: No.
1: We can't help that.
0: Well, toward that end, and the first question you get, I have been a fan of ultralight arms rifles, Forbes rifles, who kind of got all this started some 30 plus years ago, and now you're taking it even further. But the first question you always get is, well, doesn't that thing kick? And of course, the answer is, well, yeah, physics is physics, but if you design it well, you can really mitigate some of that.
1: That's right. And that's really what we've done. And everybody that shoots it is surprised at the lack of recoil. Now, sure, it's still physics is physics, like you said, but in the design of the stock, we have the patented 3D, you know, printed recoil pad that's on there, and just a number of things we've been able, you know, of course, muzzle brakes, and a lot of people are still putting suppressors on there. It makes it, you know, a lot more tame. Probably the bigger thing to me when I shot it wasn't the recoil, but it's just the jump of the muzzle because it's so doggone light.
0: Yeah.
1: But what's interesting is with how light it is and coming threaded, You can actually, our smallest one is 17-inch barrel for the real small short action, say if you got that 6.5 Creedmoor. It's 21 inches up with those, our long action Magnum stuff. But at that shorter length, it kind of, you can afford to put a suppressor on there, and then it really balances it well. Your overall setup is still really light, and it's, you know, it's really tame and mild recoil that way, and it helps with the muzzle jump as well.
0: Well, and with the titanium suppressors we have now, you're not adding all that much weight, and you are holding down that muzzle rise. And you actually, and I know you're a serious hunter. You go places and do things and do this extreme hunting. Do you use a suppressor a good bit now?
1: You know what? I am more and more. I held off a long time, Tom, because I wanted something, you know, kind of just slim and something not sticking out there and all those things. But the more I've used it, had success with it, there's just a number of reasons. You know, obviously the hearing, you know, if you talk to most guys my dad's age that have hunted and shot their whole life, they got to yell across the room, right? Because they didn't grow up hunting with suppressors. So there's a lot of reasons, even just follow-up shots, not scaring away other game. You know, there's just, if you have two hunters, sometimes I'll hunt and my wife's hunting too, and heck, I can shoot a buck and the others don't run far away. There's so many advantages. So I am doing it more now with a lot of the, like you said, titanium and these lighter weight suppressors. I'm finding myself doing it. What I have a hard time doing, if it's a, you know, especially a Weatherby Magnum, is cutting back too much barrel length and sacrificing velocity, because that's how our company was founded. So, you know, so I like to get a little bit of both if you can while you're out there.
0: Yeah, but now you kind of got the best of all worlds, because you got your RPM cartridges, fast twist barrels, you can use a high BC bullet. And when you start running the numbers, I know you guys have done all this, but for everybody else, when you're using a high BC bullet, you can actually start it off a couple hundred feet slower. And once you get past about 350 to 400 yards, it's actually going faster than the faster bullet was.
1: That's right. It'll pass it up.
0: It's really quite amazing. I call them magic bullets. It's amazing what happens when you have real high numbers on your BC.
1: That's right. And we're real big on, you know, ethical hunting and having enough, you know, energy downrange. And so we try to look at those numbers. People think, well, just because I can hit steel at 1,000 yards doesn't mean I should go hunting out that far with that gun. And so it's figuring out, you know, what your minimum velocity and energy is. You know, kind of the standard might be 1,200 foot-pounds of energy and 1,800 FPS, whatever those numbers are, to know them and respect them and make sure you can consistently shoot vitals at that range and different things like that. But if you can, it certainly does extend your range.
0: What's the process at Weatherby when you come up with this idea? I mean, who comes up with it? How does it move? How do you guys come up with these things?
1: Sure. I mean, that's the fun of it. People often ask what the favorite part of my job is. There's a lot of least favorite parts, right? Running a business is not for the faint of heart, and it's, running a gun manufacturing business certainly isn't. It's hard. It's hard work. Mm-hmm. But when you can get together in a group, someone like the Capra, that might be mine, right? A project like that, you know, me being kind of a backcountry hunter and those things, it's hitting those numbers. It might initially be mine, but then it really forms into a team. Now, sometimes it's other people on the product team or whomever, and you come up with these ideas and you move forward. But what's neat is all the teams and people that are there, from your product management team to obviously engineering, marketing's got to launch it, production's got to build it, quality's got to be checking it, you have to have suppliers, machining's out there, it's everybody. And so it's so neat. Or, you know, you're developing a new cartridge and I'm working with our ballisticians and I'll go on a hunt and come back and meet with them. And it's a lot of iterations back and forth before you finally launch that product. And when you do, and it's launch day, and there's marketing videos and everybody's writing about it, whether it's good or bad online, it's out there and it's public, it's really a sense of pride that we all have, I think, as employees here in Sheridan, Wyoming, as a team, to say, man, we all had kind of a piece of it. So it truly is a whole team process from start to finish. And that's what's fun about it. Now, the ball can get dropped here and there. And I mean, there's a lot of work to be done in there to make sure you cross your T's and dot your I's. Mm-hmm. But at the end of the day, that's why we all show up to work.
0: Well, and you've done some really innovative things in ammo and obviously the rifles. And I got an idea for you. It's going to sound like a terrible idea, but it's going to be worthwhile if you make like three of these guns, okay?
1: Okay.
0: You take the Capra, and then you reach back about a decade to what you guys did. You were the first company to have a factory chambering for the .338-06.
1: Mm-hmm.
0: and you do a short run of Capras in 338.6 and watch them fly off the shelves.
1: That's right. Well, you know, similarly to that, we came out with our 338 RPM here a few years ago, which is similar ballistics, a little bit faster, actually, to that. And that's the idea, is to be able to have a lightweight gun with a, you know, with a heavier projectile. Like, you talk about a cool, like, Alaskan guide gun or something there.
0: You get your 4.5-pound rifle shooting a serious 225, 250-grain bullet.
1: Yeah.
0: That would be a terrific backup gun for bear hunters.
1: That's right. Yep. No, and I brought actually the 338 RPM in our backcountry in an 18-inch barrel to to Canada on a hunt. And I knew I was going to be around grizzlies, but I couldn't take a pistol up there legally.
0: Right.
1: So I brought one of those little 5-pound 338s with an 18-inch barrel on it, and the 338 RPM is my pistol, and it was great. Didn't have to use it, but it was, you know, I brought it nonetheless.
0: But it's comforting to have it with you.
1: It is.
0: So, all right, you guys are doing all sorts of interesting things. So what do you got in the works? What can we look forward to seeing from Weatherby?
1: Let's see. We're looking to branch into kind of a whole new category, I guess I would say, this summer, which is kind of fun. And we do have just a little teaser for all the all your listeners out there. We do have a birthday here coming up in our country, and we got some fun things coming out 4th of July weekend on that as well.
0: Oh, nice. So we'll tune in. Just go to weatherby.com. You can check out everything there. Adam Weatherby, thank you so much for your time. Next time we'll talk airplanes, because we both got a passion for flying too.
1: Well, it's fun. Reminds me of bullets. It's about trajectory and ballistics and aerodynamics and all those things. It all plays in.
0: And going faster is fun.
1: Faster is better.
0: There you go. Adam, thanks so much. All right, don't go anywhere. Gun Talk will be right back.
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0: It's Father's Day. We're talking about our dads and our stories and our memories. Pass along those stories to your kids, your grandkids. Make sure they know about your dad. And, you know, it's just all part of the process. But don't assume that they know. It's okay to formalize it, whether it's telling them in person or even just getting out your phone and recording videos, especially when you're talking about passing down guns. I just got an email from Benjamin in Corpus Christi. He says, I inherited my dad's gun collection on April 17th this year when he passed away in his sleep at 88 years old. He left me needing to purchase another safe is what he did. Ha ha. He says, I'm sure he'd get a hoot out of hearing me put his passing away in such a context. I like it. I like the attitude. I like the fact that, you know, you're enjoying it and you know that he would enjoy that context or that story and how you are passing those stories along. And Benjamin also is telling those stories to his kids and his grandkids. Our number here is 866-TALK-GUN or Tom Talk Gun. Let's go talk with Fred out of Medford, Oregon on line 3. Hey, Fred, you're on Gun Talk. You got a story for us.
1: Yeah, I do. Way back in the day when I was a kid, Dad teaching me how to hunt. Took the old 30-30 out, mounted a cheap scope, got it zeroed, went out to hunt. While out there on the other side of the draw we were walking along, deer got spooked up out of the brush, starts running. Dad's hissing at me to take that shot. 12-year-old me hadn't understood or had anybody explain to them the concepts of lead and holdover, so I missed. He got a little irritated, and I didn't know how to explain to him, I don't know what I don't know. So he fast-forwarded, maybe 15 years later, got out of the Marine Corps and came back and was helping Dad and my brothers prepare for their CCW classes out here, and we got to talking about distance and holdovers and the zeroing, and I thought back on that story, and I told him, I was like, this was one of the reasons that made me want to learn how to shoot well and understand the science and the mechanics of it, and part of it was you taught me how to be an ethical hunter, but no one taught you, and you didn't know how to explain it to me, and I want to give that to you for everything you've given to me. So we ended up helping each other out in the long run, and it wouldn't have happened if we hadn't, you know, had that moment of going hunting together.
0: Isn't that amazing? Going full circle on that is a great story.
1: It's one of the things that makes me realize it doesn't matter how much you learn and experience in life. If you're a dad or a son, you've got the opportunity and the capacity to give back and pay it forward as well.
0: There you go. All right, Marine, I got a quick Marine thing for you.
1: Here we go.
0: No, this is good. I mentioned earlier in the show that my dad was good friends with Lee Trevino, the professional golfer.
1: Yes, sir.
0: I did not know this until I looked it up this morning. Lee Trevino was in the Marines for 4 years.
1: Ah. So he understood the value of practice and repetition to hone a craft.
0: I would imagine so. Yes, sir. He joined the Marines when he was 17.
1: Good for him.
0: So there you go. They went on to become one of the best golfers of all time. Hey, great story, Fred. I appreciate you sharing that with us. Thank you, sir. Let's grab Chuck. I think we got time to get Chuck in here out of St. Charles, Missouri. Chuck, you got a story on your daughter.
2: Well, actually, my granddaughter. So
0: okay.
2: For her sixth birthday, you know, I bought her a custom-made 6mm Creedmoor with a proof carbon barrel and, you know, Manor carbon fiber stock, cut off an inch and a half, and a you know, Z5 Swarovski scope, and Grandpa got that all signed in for her. And, you know, of course, I've never owned a rifle that nice in my life, you know, but right. You got to start the grandkids out, right? But
0: sure.
2: The family came out the farm yesterday for Father's Day, and I thought, well, we'll just get her set up and get her started shooting. We got her on her 17 HMR and at about 40 yards shooting a plate rack and got her, you know, shooting off a tripod off of that. And then we took her over to the rifle range and got her on the shooting IFSC target, you know, steel target at 200 yards, hitting that. Well, then we moved her out to 300 yards. She hit that, shooting off a bench and a Harris bipod and a rear sandbag. And and she hit that. And of course, we're all hooping and a hollering, and you know, and I'll be darned if we didn't take that girl all the way out to 500 yards.
0: And she's 6 years old.
2: 6 years old. Yeah. It, we was a hooping and a hollering, dad and mom and everybody was tickled to death. You know, she'd been hunting with her, deer hunting with her mom and me since she was a baby, and goes duck hunting with her dad, and she killed her two spring turkeys, gobblers this year, so she's all ate up with hunting.
0: I guess she is. Well, she's got a great family, and what a lovely story. And I know everybody was shooting pictures because that's what they do now.
2: Oh, yeah. Yeah, we got videos and pictures. And, yeah, and it, I was sitting there kind of holding the bipod, you know, kind of sort of some of the recoil for her. Mm-hmm. And she's talking, and I go, well, what's wrong? She, nothing. I'm just talking to the gun. She's going, why are you doing this? Why are you, you know, she's trying to get the gun, you know. She's talking to her gun. And, you know, and she's walking steel at 300-400 yards, and that's absolutely a proud grandpa.
0: I love it. Great story. Thank you, sir. Appreciate you calling with that one. I had not thought of that, but I may add that to my repertoire of talking to my gun. Why are you doing that? What's the matter with you? Come on, you got to do better than that. I like that. I like laying off some of that responsibility and maybe placing a little bit of blame out there. It wasn't me. It was the gun. So there you go. Yeah, you know, I tried that with my golf clubs. That didn't work at all. They didn't listen. So that's the way it goes. It's just, you know, you can badmouth them all you want to. They just don't care. Just the way it is. And trust me when I tell you, I'm a terrible golfer. I like to be out there. I like to be outdoors. But as Bill Ruger said when he went by a golf course one time, and he said, you know, look at all those people out there. They should be out shooting. Or as someone said, you know, a golf course is a waste of a good rifle range. So there you go. That'll take care of that. 866-TALK-GUN. When we come back, hunting stories from an online influencer. Don't miss this one.
3: President Trump in a social media post claims Iran shot at least 4 one-way attack drones at ships crossing through the Strait of Hormuz. He said 3 were shot down by the U.S. and 1 damaged a cargo ship. The president calling these strikes a, quote, foolish violation of our ceasefire agreement. The president didn't indicate if there would be any U.S. response to these actions by Iran. Secretary of State Marco Rubio this week warned that any Iranian interference with commercial shipping would violate the U.S.-Iran agreement.
4: And we're going to have a problem with it.
3: Karen Travers, ABC News, The White House.
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8: ABC News, I'm Dave Packer. Dry tinderbox conditions fueling wildfires across the West. State of emergency in Utah as more than a dozen fires burn out of control, including the Cottonwood Fire, burning more than 92,000 acres. Meanwhile, water rescues in Kentucky, where torrential rains brought flash flooding up to 7 inches of rain, falling in some parts of the state. Governor Beshear said another round of severe storms is expected this evening.
9: When it gets dark, it's going to get even worse, so please do not drive after dark if you can avoid it.
8: To Venezuela, where neighbors and rescuers in Caracas are racing to find tens of thousands of people reported missing after back-to-back earthquakes. Officials say more than 1,400 people are dead, and the death toll is expected to climb. A flare-up of attacks in and around the Strait of Hormuz. CENTCOM says there were new attacks from the U.S. on Iran this afternoon. And this after a U.S. official says a tanker was hit by an Iranian drone earlier today. This is ABC News.
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0: I'm worrying about the sights. Think Trigger. 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

0: We all love our online video, some more than others, of course, but they are fun to watch. But, you know, you can also learn a lot from them. And as you kind of cruise around, what you really want to do is find somebody you can watch over and over again and just dive into it. And after a while, you frankly, you get to feel like you know somebody. And that's certainly the case of our next guest. Hootie Who shows up here, Adam Weiss. So Hootie Who, where does that come from?
1: Man, it's long story short, that is what we used to yell out when the boss was coming at work, just to let everybody know to behave and act right. And then we were having dinner one day, and I was like, "Yeah, maybe I'll just make that my name online." And I just kind of never quit with it.
0: I'll be darned. Well, you have, I'm tempted to say, well, you got a YouTube channel, but you got all sorts of different channels where people can find your videos, don't you?
1: Yes. I don't sleep. I just record whatever I'm doing every single day and throw it up online, basically.
0: Kind of a stream of consciousness. And if you would, when somebody says, well, what's your channel about or what are your videos about, what do you tell them?
1: Sure. So 8 years ago, another long story short, my wife came home and said, man, these people, they're doing this as a living, just filming themselves, going to the zoo and whatever. And I said, well, research whatever camera those people are using and I'll try to figure it out. So we kind of ran with it and did the same thing, just filmed whatever we were doing every day. And the stuff that I was doing is the stuff that really started to take off much faster. And that was guns and hunting and firearms. So that's the main focus of everything I do. We do a little bit of cooking shows and farming and homesteading. But the main bits of my shows that I do record is centered around firearms and hunting.
0: Okay. Yeah. And of course, you know, you get a lot of the new stuff that comes out and you get to try different things. I mean, recently, I think you put out something about the 22 Creedmoor.
1: Yeah, been diving in heads deep on 22 Creedmoor. And kind of the way that I film my show is not claiming to be an expert, but turning the cameras on and let's see what happens. And whatever happens, happens. And we record all the data and show everybody who wants to watch on it and learn along with me, I guess you could say.
0: So what'd you think of the 22 Creedmoor?
1: So my initial reactions were, well, take a step back. Part of my show is just regular blue-collar guy doing whatever I'm doing, right? Mm-hmm. And when the 22 Creedmoor came out quite a few years ago, you couldn't get into it unless you wanted to spend several thousand dollars on a rifle. My interest kind of got piqued here recently because now everybody's on board. I've got a Ruger American in 22 Creedmoor. I've got a CVA Cascade in 22 Creedmoor. I think Savage is making some of their new rifles in it as well. So that's what kind of got me interested is now everybody can afford a 22 Creedmoor. Mm-hmm. But every single one that I've touched, I've been able to find ammo that groups good. And quite honestly, the trajectory numbers and the energy numbers are pretty impressive.
0: Well, they are. And, you know, we tend to say, if you've been around this at all, new cartridge comes out, and the first thing you say is, well, why does anybody need that? We all go, don't need that. I got the 223. I got the this. I got the that. And typically, that's the way I react until I start looking into it and go, oh, they actually did something here. This has some benefits. I mean, that's kind of how we gravitate. And honestly, wouldn't you say pretty much for all the Creedmoor cartridges?
1: Yeah, absolutely. I mean, higher BC projectiles, heavier projectiles than what you might commonly see in that caliber. I just did a video the other day comparing 22 Creedmoor versus the 243 Winchester, which 243 has been around longer than any of us. Mm-hmm. And it's pretty impressive. Smaller caliber, but the numbers are up there.
0: They really are. They reach out as far or farther and deliver an energy way out there and doing it with less recoil.
1: Absolutely. So that's one of my goals this year. We're filming whitetail hunts with 22 Creedmoor.
0: Oh, nice. So did I see that you just recently did a video where you blew up a gun?
1: So
0: He pauses a little bit. He says,
1: I had to think about it for a second of the timelines, but I was in where I'm living now, so it happened within the last 12 months. Okay. Yes. And I honestly don't have the exact details as to what happened. I think it was probably an ammo issue, but it was kind of an unpopular cartridge, the 17WSM.
0: Okay.
1: And I had it in a Ruger 77. I'm a huge fan of the Ruger 77s. I collect them. I've got one in just about every cartridge that they make them in. But the newer ones they're making with threaded barrels, which really got me interested in them. I have a Ruger 77 in 44 mag. I've taken a deer with that. I've got it in 357. I've got it in 17 Hornet, 22 Hornet. But the 17 WSM, it's basically the hottest rimfire that you can get. And for whatever reason, I had about 70 rounds through that barrel. Maybe it's because I didn't clean it yet, but I had that thing explode on me.
0: Ooh.
1: And I say explode. The gun itself didn't explode, but it blew the mag out the bottom and the left side of the wood stock off.
0: Good grief.
1: And when I got to researching it, apparently that's a very common problem with 17 calibers, even in the HMR, but even more so with the WSM. My assumption is just that small 17 caliber maybe get a little bit gummed up without cleaning it, and it's just enough pressure firing that thing off to the weakest spot of escape was the magazine.
0: Well, did you get hurt?
1: No, I didn't get hurt at all. It rung my ears. I was shooting it suppressed. I didn't have my ear pro in, so it rung my ears there for a minute.
0: But you had your eye pro on, I bet.
1: I actually didn't.
0: Oh, no.
1: Yeah, but I've started wearing eye pro a lot more often now, though, since that happened.
0: Yeah, the only time I wear it is every single time I pull a trigger. No exception. Yeah.
1: The end of the story was I sent it to Ruger, and they put a new stock on it. And I think it had an ejector that broke in the process. They fixed it, put a new stock on it. I haven't had any problems since.
0: Okay. Are there any particular videos or subjects you've done that really get people riled up?
1: Let me think.
0: I mean, I saw one you did on using the 270 for elk, and that usually is good for at least some people who feel strongly one way or the other on it.
1: Yeah, that video actually got a lot of views. And the end of that story is 270's.

0: bullet, learn to shoot, put the bullet in the right place, and I don't care if you're shooting a 243 on elk, which will work, you know, or if you want to use a 375 H&H, I don't care. They're all going to work. Ed, if you would, tell them, you know, best ways to find you. Is it just to do a search for Hootie Who?
1: Yeah, that's just the easiest way. Put it in the internet, Hootie Who, W-H-O-T-E-E-W-H-O. We're on YouTube and all the other common socials.
0: Oh, fun conversation with Hootie Who. You can check him out on all the different places where you can get videos. All right, we're open lines, 866-TALK-GUN or Tom Talk Gun. I mentioned earlier that I wanted to share something that happened yesterday. I went to a talk given by a friend of mine. She is a flight instructor. This is all going to come together. It'll make sense about guns in a minute. In fact, she was the 2022 National Flight Instructor of the Year. Teaches backcountry flying. Interesting lady, very accomplished, and acts as a college professor, too, when she's not doing all this other stuff, river guiding and the rest. Several years ago, she had a mid-air collision. A fellow ran into her, no fault of hers. It was fatal to the other pilot. And stopped her engine. She was able to put her plane in, flying in the backcountry, basically do a control crash, did an excellent job. And I went to a talk she did yesterday about it. And I'm known Amy. Her name is Amy Hoover, if you're into that world. It's a really excellent book, if you're interested, on backcountry and canyon flying, mountain flying. But there's some real crossovers. I've talked about this before between my love of flying and, of course, all the safety precautions there, and my love of shooting and the safety precautions there. She said something that was interesting, and I wanted to share it because it really applies to particularly thinking about self-defense and concealed carry. She said, a situation can happen over which you have no control. We all think that, well, you know, I'm a good person, always going to attack me. I only go to safe places. I don't go to those other places. I mean, all the things that the people say. All of the reasons that you can give why nothing's going to happen bad to you. She says, a situation can happen over which you have no control. And the follow-on to that is, she says, and you need to take control as soon as possible. In her case, somebody ran into her with another airplane. As you can imagine, there were 2 years of investigations, NTSB, FAA, all the rest of it. And they came back and said, yeah, you didn't do anything wrong. Don't know what this guy was doing and why he was doing what he's doing without going into the details. But her talk is about preparing pre-flight and what happens afterwards, aftermath. I told her afterwards, I said, you know, when you talk about your pre-flight, and think about, you know, being prepared for your flight. I said, you know, one of the things we talk about, I've talked about it here, is that every day when I put on my gun, and I do put on my gun every day, I try to prep my mind. And I don't say, well, I might need this today. That's the wrong way of thinking. What I say is, today is the day. Today is the day I'm going to need this. And so I put it in my mind that that is going to happen. Why would I do that? You're preparing the mind so that when it happens, not if, when it happens, your brain goes, yep, I knew that was going to happen, and I know exactly what to do. Instead of, oh, what's going on? Oh, my gosh, I can't believe this is happening. Oh, good grief. What should I do now? No. You need reaction time. You need to shorten that reaction time. And in her case, I was saying, you know, for pilots, you need to think, and I've actually said this out loud because I got it from somebody else. I walk around the airplane where I'm doing the pre-flight. I say, okay, you SOB, I know you're going to try to kill me today. I just don't know how. So I've already got in my mind something not only can happen, but is going to happen. If it doesn't, that's great. But I'm already primed. I'm ready to go. If something happens, I have made up my mind. I've got a plan. Same thing with your carry gun. Same thing with self-defense. But I like that

0: idea of a situation can happen over which you have no control. You need to take control as soon as possible. She also had a lot of good information about aftermath, about immediately after the accident, after the crash. She ended up having to put the plane into a place, and one of the wings hit a tree and spun her around, which she said actually probably saved her life. The need to immediately drink a lot of water. You got to wash all these toxins, endorphins, and all the rest of the stuff that your body generates. A lot of other things about not getting on social media afterwards. Don't listen to what people say. I've had friends who've been involved in shootings, and it's unbelievable what people will say online. Ignore it. Don't go on social media. Don't respond to anything. Don't, you know, it's like, okay, there's a whole lot of stuff. And you need a mentor, a guide, when all this happens. You need somebody who's talking to you and say, okay, you will not go on social media. Yes, they're saying stupid things about this. You cannot respond to that. No. Especially if it possibly is going to involve legal action. So there was a lot of good information here. Just kind of one of those food for thought, so where you go, okay, you can get good training for your firearms from a lot of different places. If you're open to it and you're paying attention to it and thinking, okay, I'm going to be prepared. I'm going to carry a tourniquet. I'm going to carry hemostatic gauze with me everywhere I go. Understanding that you're probably never going to need it. You know, but you know what? A low percentage is not a zero percentage. So if you have your tourniquet and you have your gauze, you can stop bleeding, you can save a life, yours or somebody else's. So some years ago, I used to not think this way at all. I changed the way I dress. I changed the clothes I wear. I wear cargo pants. I wear 511s, where I didn't used to do that. And now I've got a tourniquet, and I've got gauze stuck in my pocket, and I've got flashlight on the other side. And I've got spare ammo, and I've got a gun, of course. Sometimes I've got pepper spray. Just depends. Why would I do all that? Because I might need it. And if you need it, you're going to need it more than anything in the world. It's a mindset. Oh, speaking of mindset, funniest thing. During Amy's talk yesterday, slide pops up on her PowerPoint. It's the color code. She says, yeah, this fella Cooper. I'm thinking, yeah, I know this fella Cooper. And she's talking about the color code. And she's talking about Colonel Dave Grossman, who wrote the book On Killing, and the preparation and the aftermath and the mental process and all that. So she was actually bringing the gun stuff into the aviation side. And I thought, that's just really interesting. Since I just spent a full week down at Colonel Cooper's gunfighting school. All right, 866-TALK-GUN, that'll get you in here. I'm Tom Gresham. We're looking for your stories, your Father's Day stories, stories about your dad, granddad, or maybe your kids, taking them to the range, introducing them to shooting and hunting and all the rest. Yeah, my first deer hunt when I was 11. I can't believe he took me out there and left me in the woods with a 308. It worked out.
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3: is a Fox News alert. New attacks on Iran. A new wave of U.S. attacks are underway against Iranian targets after Iran attacked another commercial ship in the Strait of Hormuz. A U.S. official says the strikes are broader than last night's, targeting air defenses, drones, and missile systems after Iran ignored warnings to stand down. Deadly flash flooding strikes Kentucky. The governor declaring a state of emergency. Governor Andy Beshear says the rain's been much more severe than anticipated.
4: We've seen 6 to 7 inches of rain in some parts of our Commonwealth, which has created dangerous conditions, flash floods, and I need you to be careful.
3: The governor said at least one motorist was swept away and killed by the flash floods. 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
5: I'm Elton John. When he was just 13, my friend Ryan White was diagnosed with AIDS. 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
0: In an uncertain world.

0: All right, this week, do something dirty. Clean your guns. let's go talk to Roy in Texas. Hey, Roy, thanks for calling in. What's this gun you got?
1: Back around the beginning of the year, I saw an ad for a 250th anniversary collector's edition AR-15, and I ordered one, and I got it in February, and I thought I'd ask you if you'd heard anything about them.
0: Who made it?
1: Patriot Training Center right outside of Talladega, Alabama.
0: Oh, okay. I went and looked them up. I had not heard of them, but I'm looking at their website, and they look like a pretty decent training center. I'm looking at the instructors and their credentials. The top two have been to Tom Givens Rangemaster classes, and if you're a trainer who's been to Givens classes, you probably know what you're talking about. So I can tell from their training they probably do a decent job. I don't know about their guns, but you got the rifles. So you tell me, what do you think of it?
1: Well, I think it's pretty good. The it's got hand applied Patriot's blood. It's red Cerakote coating and black
0: for the 250th. And black, I love it for the 250th. Well, have you shot it?
1: No, I haven't. But it has been fired, and I got the three. I got the three casings and the and they shipped it with the.
0: With the target.
1: With the target, and it's a .610 at 100 yards.
0: That'll work.
1: And, well, and, now, it only, guess, and it only weighs about 6 pounds.
0: So I guess the question is, if you haven't shot it yet, are you going to go shoot it?
1: I'm planning on it.
0: Okay.
1: I have a friend that told me that I can bring it over and we'll shoot it.
0: Well, good. Have fun with it. It's, you know, it's not just a collector's item. That's the thing about guns. They can be cool guns, but you still need to go shoot them. So there you go. Have fun with that thing. I appreciate that. I don't have time to get Michael in here. Michael, don't go anywhere. Oh, we do. I am corrected. We do have time to get Michael in here. Hey, Michael in Charlotte, North Carolina. What's your story, please?
2: Dad and I drove a couple, 3 hours one evening in the big old pickup cab over camper to a farm where he had permission to hunt. I was 10 or 12 years old, something like that. We get in there about 1 o'clock in the morning, you know, set the alarm clock, you know, 5:30. Of course, when we're parked in the middle of a big field, that's probably 20 acres surrounded by a couple hundred acres of woods, and we're maybe 100 yards from our two tree stands. So we go to bed, oversleep, of course, wake up about 9 o'clock,

0: And we said, well, we may as well just eat some breakfast, and then we'll get out and scout around a little bit and see what we can see. So he gets up, he's frying bacon and eggs, knocking around the camper. We're talking, you know, finally get done, put our clothes on. He goes to open them. By this time, it's 10 o'clock. He goes to open the back door. It's the only time I've ever seen him, I ever saw him get Buck's fever. He sort of made a woof. He sort of said woof and jumped back. And I peeked around him, and there were 9 deer within 30 feet of the camper. So, of course, by the time we get out the door, they've taken off for the far country. And so we went ahead and got out and scouted around, but, you know, came back, took a nap, and got back on the stands for the evening, but never saw another deer that whole weekend. But
1: and that's the way we end up with these great stories. I love that. Thank you so much for sharing that. Oh, yeah, sleep in. Have your breakfast, open the door at noon, and there you're surrounded by deer. And those people who got up first thing in the morning before daylight went out there and probably didn't get anything. So there you go. Love, love, love those stories. Give me a call with your Father's Day stories, 866-TALK-GUN or Tom Talk Gun. Also, you can shoot me an email, tom@guntalk.com. We'll be right back.
2: Gracie the giraffe has been found safe and healthy, Texas authorities now say. Cedar Hollow Ranch had been searching for the animal since Monday, with her owner even offering a $5,000 reward for information that led to her safe return. But the manager of the ranch, Vic Jones, was able to locate Gracie by helicopter about 4 miles south of the ranch in Texas Hill Country. Gracie is a reticulated giraffe known for its rectangular spots and is estimated to be about 4 years old. Mike Dubusky, ABC News.
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5: From ABC News, I'm Dave Packer. Mornings in the West as the largest wildfire in the country grows. A state of emergency in Utah as the Cottonwood fires, now 92,000 acres. Meanwhile, two other wildfires have now merged into one. ABC's Melissa Adan has the latest.
6: Southwest of Salt Lake City, the Maple Peak and Cherry fires merging into one, burning over 30,000 acres. Firefighters making progress on the Iron Fire, which has scorched more than 40,000 acres. Officials say there are no deaths or injuries, crediting first responders for the evacuation efforts.
5: To Kentucky and the widespread flooding there that's being blamed for at least 4 deaths, Governor Andy Beshear declaring a state of emergency today. Bullitt County Emergency Management Director John Waters urging drivers to avoid flooded roads because they could be deadly.
7: Turn around, don't drown. You know, it's a big thing. We had a lot of reports of water rescues. Because people were trying to brave it and drive it through the water. You can't tell how deep the water is whenever you're sitting in your car.
5: U.S. search and rescue teams are now on the ground in Venezuela after back-to-back quakes. The death toll now surpassing 1,400.
8: A U.N. official saying there are likely 50,000 unaccounted for as the death toll continues to rise. Venezuelan soccer player Hector Quiquebello sharing his wife Andrea died in the quake trying to protect their daughter who was rescued. Bayo writing, how do I explain to your daughter that you lost your life to save hers?
5: ABC's Marcus Moore. Israeli Prime Minister Benjamin Netanyahu said the new framework for a deal between Israel and Lebanon was historic and that it means the U.S. and Lebanon recognize Israel's right to hold the security strip, referring to the land that Israel occupies in southern Lebanon, as long as there is a threat, he said. While visiting the Israeli border town of Metula, Amir Raz said he doubts the Lebanon government can keep Iran-backed Hezbollah in check in southern Lebanon.
9: We should keep it as long as we need to keep it, or maybe as long as we will be allowed to keep it.
5: You're listening to ABC News.
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1: Of a teen takeover plot shuttered an entire shopping center. Westland Plaza in Jacksonville, Florida suddenly closed 7 hours earlier than usual on Friday. Small business owners in the shopping center say they took a hit financially. Barbara Thorpe co-owns Wicked Batter Cafe.
2: It's one of our busiest days of the week, so it is a hit and it's not fun, and especially as a small business.
1: While sympathetic, the property manager for Westland Plaza said, safety for visitors and tenants comes first. The FDA has approved a new treatment option for one of the most aggressive forms of breast cancer. ABC's Morgan Norwood.
3: The drug is called Trodelvy, and you may recognize it because it's not entirely new. This is an approval as a frontline treatment for metastatic triple-negative breast cancer. And up until now, this approval has been offered after other treatments have failed. Trodelvy is a targeted treatment, and in clinical trials, it looked pretty good. It kept cancer from growing and spreading longer than standard chemo.
1: A retirement party for Schlitz Beer in Wisconsin today. 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
4: This beer, as it is right now, was post-World War II. We were really feeling our oats as a nation.
1: He says the last chance to get your hands on it will be at Old World Wisconsin Museum on the 4th of July. In Texas, the FAA investigating a video posted on X showing a Boeing 777 making a low pass over a private airport just 25 feet from the ground. Dave Packer, ABC News.
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14: If you like guns, and even if you don't, you're in the right place. Get ready for the original national talk show about guns, shooting, and the Second Amendment. What's the best gun for personal protection? Why own an AR-15? Tom knows. New guns, politics, and shooting tips. All coming your way right now. Tom Gresham's your host, and you can call him at Tom Talk Gun. Now, here's Tom.

here. Give me a call if you want to talk guns, 866-TALK-GUN or Tom Talk Gun. And if you've been out doing a little shooting or if you got a new gun, by all means, give me a call. Also, of course, it's Father's Day. So if you got a story about shooting with your dad, by all means, share that with us. We'd love to hear that one. Well, you know, I talk a good bit about you don't know what you don't know, or people who just are simply unaware of this body of knowledge that's out there when it comes to self-defense or self-protection or carrying a gun responsibly. Well, when I was at gun sight about a month or so ago, our range master was Dave Harris on this 1911 class we took, and it was the Jeff Cooper class. It's 1911's iron sights and leather holsters, so

0: I called it like a bunch of old guys driving classic cars, but we had a good bit of fun. So Dave Harris is with us right now. And Dave, you were, in fact, our range master. I had a great time there, and I don't pretend to be much of a gunslinger, but it sure is fun to go to these training classes.
1: Yes, the gun sight classes are a special situation, aren't they, Tom? And we have always have wonderful students who join us, and that class was just exactly that. We had a really wonderful group of guys and one gal shooting 1911s all week long, and lots of good stories were shared, and lots of good friendships were started.
0: Exactly right. So before we get started, if you would, I mean, obviously you're a range master at Gunsight, but tell them about your law enforcement background, if you would.
1: So I was in law enforcement for about 35 years. I started my career in the late 70s in Northern California, where I worked as a patrolman and a SWAT officer. And then in 1984, I lateraled to the Los Angeles Police Department. And I worked there for a few years in a number of assignments, including Metropolitan Division and Training Division, where I taught pistols at the police academy when the department was transitioning from revolvers to auto pistols.
0: Ah.
1: So the Bay Area called me back home because that's where my family is. And I worked for the remainder of my career in the San Francisco Bay Area, a couple of years for a local sheriff's office, which was a great experience. And then the last 21 years of my career, I worked for the Richmond Police Department in the San Francisco East Bay, where we were allowed to carry 1911 pistols. So I had the pleasure of not only training people in 1911 pistols, but carrying one as my primary duty gun. And there I worked as a patrolman, then a detective. I worked a gang detail and worked a special assignment with the U.S. Marshals Service where I was a team leader.
0: Well, so you've done a lot of training officers, but also a lot of on-the-job work, your real work on the streets and going after the bad guys and in fact, probably involving guns. All right, so let me ask you, with all that experience, what is it that you and your buddies in law enforcement know that you think most of us out here who just go about our lives and don't deal with bad guys all the time, things that we don't really understand? Do you think we generally don't really understand how bad the bad guys are?
1: Yeah, I think that one of the good things about law enforcement doing their job is they protect our good citizens from these situations. The reality when it comes to how bad gangbangers are and how bad the drug gangs are, it's pretty severe. They're pretty sociopathic, bad people. And so they are not thinking the way you and I think or your listeners think with regard to their moral compass.
0: It's interesting you say that. I remember Walt Rausch talking about that and saying that, you know, they're not like you and me. And to think about them the way you think about, you know, your friends and neighbors and family is to really put yourself at a disadvantage.
1: Yeah, I think that Walt got that right. I would agree with that. You have to be conscious of the fact that they are not thinking about good and bad in the same way that you and I do.
0: I don't want to get into mine's better than yours, because I think that's a silly argument. But at the same time, you know, do you think a 1911, a single-stack pistol, is an adequate or worthwhile choice for people to make?
1: You know, what I really think it comes down to is I honestly think people have to make a decision about what fits them the best. There are a lot of police departments that force a one-gun policy on all of their members, and it's a really unwise thing to do, because how it's going to fit your hand, what your confidence is in shooting that gun, your ability to hit the target, feeling comfortable with it, it's a very individual choice. It always baffled me when agencies restrict the one man, one gun kind of thing.
0: Mm-hmm.
1: You know, you have police cars. We all have our own choice in cars. The police cars may be issued and they're all the same, but you're allowed to adjust the seat. move it forward, move it back.
0: Uh-huh.
1: The steering wheel, you know, move it up and down. Adjust yourself in the car so it's comfortable for you. You need to do the same thing when it comes to your handgun. You really, that confidence in your handgun and your belief it's the best one for you, makes a difference in how you're going to shoot, how you're going to be comfortable with it. And I think that's a very important individual decision that we should all make.
0: Well, you know, I'm thinking about the class I took, and I had a 1911, a 45, 5-inch barrel. And after the first day, I took it into the gunsmith and had them put a drop safety on it and thin grips on it. And all of a sudden, that gun fit me so much better, and I just enjoyed shooting it more.
1: Yeah, those individual tweaks can make a really big difference, can't they, Tom? There's just no doubt about it. And, you know, Colonel Cooper, he really pushed that lowered thumb safety starting in the late 80s. Hmm. He saw a place for that. There were a lot of people that resisted that, but just like you experienced, once you had that and you're able to get your firing grip much more strongly, get your thumb on top of that safety, ride the safety properly all the time. If that design of the lowered thumb safety makes a difference, by golly, you should do that. And it's the same thing with the thinner stocks. If that gun fits your hand better that way, some people like the grips to be a little thicker, some people like them to be a little thinner. And all of those individual choices really make you that much more comfortable with your gun, don't they?
0: Well, they do. And now, of course, with a lot of striker-fired guns, we have different size back straps on them, and you can adjust it so that it feels good to you. You don't know until you try it.
1: Yeah, I think that's 100% right. You don't know until you try it. And trying out those different grips, different size guns, and how they fit you and your comfort with them makes all the difference in your confidence in your equipment, and that's huge.
0: All right, now that you are ex-law enforcement, you're still carrying a gun, you're not required to carry a particular kind of gun, how do you make the decision for what, because you've got access to a lot of different guns like the rest of us, because you're a gun guy, how do you make the decision of what you're going to carry every day?
1: Well, it's exactly what we were just talking about. What fits my hand the best, what I can conceal the best, what I can wear with my clothing. And so the days that I'm going to the gym 3 days a week in the morning, my wife and I drive to downtown Boise to go to the gym. I carry a different gun that I can carry in that looser clothing, that lighter weight clothing that I do when I carry what I carry with my regular street clothes, if you will. So those little tweaks are important, and still having the confidence in your gear and your equipment, and still having sufficient pieces of equipment with you, like a spare magazine, mm-hmm. like a flashlight. These are very important pieces of equipment. So for me, sometimes that's a J-frame five-shot revolver. Sometimes that's, dare I say it, sometimes that's a Glock. Don't tell my friends, you're going to have a lot of fun making fun of me that I have that ballistic Tupperware on. But my primary carry these days is a double stack 2011, and I've found that I really like this particular pistol and the way it fits in my hand and the confidence
0: I have. You're a Staccato guy, if I remember.
1: I'm carrying a Staccato 24C. And I like it quite a bit. That doesn't mean it's like we're discussing that it's the best gun for anybody else. We all have to make that decision. I love my 1911s, but they're pretty heavy guns. And, you know, one of the things that comes out of being my age and after 35 years in law enforcement is, you know, my back has some challenges.
0: Yes.
1: And so, yeah, it makes a difference, right?
0: It really does. And, you know, the weight is a big deal. It starts to work on your back. And I got to chuckle, Dave, about the young guys who said, yeah, the 1911s, that's what an old guy gun. And then they'll quickly go out and buy a 1911 as long as it's double stack.
1: Yes, sir. That's exactly right. And it's almost like they don't realize what they've done.
0: Well, yeah, they're saying, well, oh, man, yeah, but this gun has a good trigger. And we're going, yeah, we've been saying that for the last 75 years. But that's okay. It's all right. I'm glad you discovered it. It's all good. All right, so help us out here. If you had to tell somebody, look, here's a tip or two. You're carrying a gun. You're out there. You're trying to be safe for your family. You know, obviously, you go take some training, and that would be the big deal. Is there any, like, thing you would tell people, here's something you just kind of need to be aware of, you may not be?
1: Well, I think the biggest thing when it comes to training is we all want to get firearms training. We all want to shoot. We all want to take that fun two-day class and shoot a lot of rounds. And there's nothing wrong with that. But I think one of the areas that is missed or people don't focus on it quite as much as I'd like to see them do is mindset. That was a big thing for Colonel Cooper, as you know, from taking the gun sight class last month, mm-hmm. that the 250 class, one of the main aspects of that class is the mindset lecture. We play a video of Colonel Cooper talking about the color codes, and those color codes really make a difference in the training of individuals and understanding what their awareness is, what the danger level is, what the lack of danger is. So those are pretty pivotal. And I think that the color code that Colonel Cooper developed in Gunsight still preaches, as well as Colonel Cooper's book, The Principles of Personal Defense, that lays out the seven principles that he believes really make a difference in your preparedness. I think those are key factors that if people would take the time to either refresh themselves or read mm-hmm. that information or take a class that has that emphasis, I think it'll pay big dividends.
0: And it's ageless. I don't want people to think, well, that was then and this is now. It's the same thing because these are principles that will help keep you alive, and that's what it's really all about. Dave, I'm going to run out of time here, and I really appreciate you spending a little time with me. I appreciated the class. It was great fun, and as you know, I try to get back to Gunsight as often as I can. I've trained at a lot of different places, trained with Clint and been SIG Academy and, you know, Thunder Ranch and all the rest of them. But, you know, Gunsight is still the original, and it's kind of ground central for all of us.
1: Gunsight is a special place. We loved having you there, Tom. I look forward to seeing you there again when time allows. Happy Father's Day, everybody.
0: Absolutely. All right, don't go far. I'll be right back with more Gun Talk.
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2: 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Each limited production model echoes Ruger's legendary 1976 Bicentennial line, while celebrating the freedoms the Second Amendment has safeguarded for generations. From the iconic 1022 to the LCP Max, the Super Wrangler to the American Rifle Gen 2, these aren't just guns.

0: All right, back with you here. We are open lines if you want to join me. You know what? We got room for you. Now's a good time sharing those stories or maybe even telling me about or telling us about a gun you got from your dad, your granddad, something that's been passed down in the family. I'll have a story or two there. A couple of things I want to just touch on. Let's see. This story came out with absolutely nobody paying any attention to it. The headline is Winchester Ammo Parent Olin Corporation to merge with Huntsman Corp. And this was in a business website. I have not seen the story anywhere in the gun world. Says Olin Corporation, the parent company of Winchester Ammunition, and Huntsman Corporation has entered into a definitive agreement to combine the companies in an all-stock merger of equals to create a leading North American chemicals company. Olin Corporation is a chemical company primarily, and they also own Winchester Ammunition. It says, let's see, the combined organization will be renamed Olin Huntsman Corporation. Let's see, Olin Ammunition Business, Winchester, will continue to operate as a key business within the combined company. And it says upon closing the transaction, Olin's president, CEO Ken Lane, will serve as the CEO of Olin Huntsman. I have no idea what that's going to mean. It's staying in the U.S., not going overseas, not a foreign company buying Winchester. And chances are it will actually mean nothing, won't make any difference, but just one of those things kind of interesting to watch. And then this story out of Canada, which is very interesting. In Canada, they have a nationwide gun buyback program going. And the story, I'll just read a little bit of this. After years of doing little more than speaking out against the federal government's buyback program, Ontario Premier Doug Ford is getting off the bench and will join his Alberta and Saskatchewan counterparts in challenging the program in court. Very interesting. Every provincial government, other than the governments of BC and Quebec, has refused to support the federal government's gun buyback program, citing its ineffectiveness. Well, yeah, but I didn't know they were fighting back in Canada and pushing back on this. That's good to hear. Interesting stuff. Let's see. On the phones right now, we got Ken. He's called in out of Boise, Idaho, with a story of his own. Hey, Ken, welcome to the show.
1: Hi. Good to talk to you, Tom. Talking about my father, some of the earliest memories I have were chasing after him and our beagles, hunting cottontails in upstate New York. And, it was great fun. And really lit my fire to be outdoors and to hunt and shoot and so on. So I'm retired now. I'm 75. We lost Dad a few years ago. But every time I open my safe, I see that old Winchester Model 42 in there. And it just puts a smile on my face.
0: You got a Model 42?
1: I do. That was my dad's rabbit gun. He didn't believe in blasting them all up, so we hunted them over hounds, and they'd come hip and hopping through those frozen swamps, and hardly ever got a shot more than 15 or 20 yards away. And Dad said, shoot them in the head. You don't want to ruin any meat. So.
0: Yeah, you got a 410. For those who don't know, the Model 42 was the 410 version of the Winchester Model 12 pump, and it's a delightful, trim little shotgun.
1: It is, indeed.
0: Well, you know what you got to do. You got to take that thing out and go shoot it.
1: You know, I probably ought to do that. I go shoot around a skeet with it just for old time's sake.
0: Yeah, I mean, you know the drill. It's you're handicapping yourself with a 410, but who cares? You know, take it out. Here's the deal. I have my dad's Model 42, same as you. And it probably has not been out of the safe in 15 years. And now I am slapping myself and saying, why is that? You need to get it out and go shoot it, you doofus.
1: That's it. I feel the same way. And, you know, I only got two goals for my shooting anymore is have fun and be safe. So,
0: you know, that pretty much covers it all. Beyond that, it's all lanyap, as we say down in Louisiana, which is just extra. But, yeah, have fun, be safe. And go, you know, I guarantee you somewhere you still got some 410 ammo laying around, right?
1: Oh, absolutely.
0: All right. Well, you got a shotgun. It's one of the coolest shotguns there is. And you got something to go to. You got a place to go shoot. So go break some clay targets with that thing.
1: I will. Thanks. Yeah. Good Father's
0: All righty.
1: Day.
0: Thank you for. Yeah. Happy Father's Day to you. And thank you for sharing the story. I had. Okay. Yeah. Shame on me. I had not thought about that. But somewhere in the back of my safe is my dad's Winchester Model 42. It's a little 410. And it is so much fun to shoot. And I just. And I haven't had it out. I don't know why. Shame on me. Shame on me. But you know what? Thanks for Ken for bringing that up and reminding me. Because it's like a lot of these. When I pick that gun up, I see my dad. I see the way he held his shotgun, the way he would strum his fingers on the fore end to make sure his grip was light. He wasn't gripping it too tight. And the way he would swing through. I'm thinking, yeah, I'm holding my dad's gun. I can see my dad. Why would I not do that? You know what? How about you? You got the stories like that? Give me a call.
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4: ABC News, I'm Dave Packer. Widespread flash flooding in Kentucky. It's being blamed for at least four deaths. Governor Andy Beshear declaring a state of emergency today.
5: We've seen 6 to 7 inches of rain in some parts of our Commonwealth, which has created dangerous conditions. Flash floods, and I need you to be careful.
4: State of emergency in Utah as the Cottonwood fire is now 92,000 acres. Meanwhile, two other wildfires southwest of Salt Lake City have merged into one. U.S. search and rescue teams on the ground in Venezuela after back-to-back quakes. The death toll now surpassing 1,400. A U.N. official saying there are likely 50,000 unaccounted for. Israel's Prime Minister Benjamin Netanyahu said the new framework for a deal between Israel and Lebanon was, quote, historic. And its message to Iran is, quote, you're out of the game. On the current Iranian talks, Netanyahu said he'll send a delegation to Washington to clarify Israel's security interests on the nuclear issue. This is ABC News.
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When you think back on your dad, maybe your dad's still around, and that would be great. I hope that you're spending time with your dad, or give him a call or talk to him. Sure, say thanks for all the things, the sacrifices that you were not aware of at the time. I think about the things my dad did. I'll talk about that in just a minute. And the sacrifices he was making. Long hours, 12 hours a day a lot of times. We had a call, didn't want to be on the air, but somebody asked me, said, could you explain ballistic coefficient? Said, I've heard about it. I'm just getting started. I really don't know anything about it. I will give it a try, and I'll probably screw it up so somebody can correct me and will correct me when I do screw it up. Ballistic coefficient is a number. We express it as a number. And it is a description of how sleek a bullet is. Think Winnebago versus Ferrari. And think about air resistance. Air is thick. Air has mass. And we have air resistance or wind resistance in the case of a Winnebago versus a Ferrari that slips through the wind. Some bullets have flat front noses. And when you shoot them, they are pushing against the wind, or rather the air. And as a result, they slow down more quickly. They decelerate. If you shot the same weight bullet that had two different shapes at the same velocity, the one that has the less efficient shape, the flat nose, for instance, is going to meet more air resistance. It's going to slow down more quickly. It will decelerate. As a result, it will drop more quickly. So the trajectory, the drop, is more severe. A sleek bullet has a higher BC number. And the BC number is derived from a formula that comes from the shape of the bullet primarily. Is it a long, sleek nose, or is it a short, fat, squatty nose? Higher BC bullets not only drop less, or they go farther before they drop. It's another way to look at it. But because of their ability to slip through the air more easily, they are less affected by wind drift. And so you may have, if you're shooting, let's just say 500 yards, you have two different bullets to choose from. Say one has a 400 BC and one has a 700 BC, different numbers. The 700 BC bullet is more sleek, more slick. It may drift literally half as much in a crosswind. It may drift, for instance, say 12 inches versus 24 or 30 inches in a crosswind. Well, that's important when you're trying to hit something out there. So we now have, you know, higher BC bullets available to us. But nothing's for free, right? In order to make a really high BC bullet work for you, you have to spin it faster. So the rifling in the barrel has to turn more quickly. So instead of having one full turn in 12 inches, that's how we express it, 1 in 12 or 1 in 10, you may need to go to a 1 in 8 or a 1 in 7 twist rate. We're going to spin these bullets faster because they are long and they will lose stability if you don't spin them more quickly. So that brings us to the current crop of, well, I wouldn't say high velocity, other high BC bullets and cartridges for long range shooting. The Creedmoors, the PRCs, those all come with faster twist barrels. If you were to take, let's see, how are we going to do this? If you're going to take a 270 rifle, 270 Winchester, and it has maybe a 1 in 10 twist, and you tried to put a really long bullet in it, and there are some long bullets, high BC bullets made for 270s, and hand load it, it might not stabilize. It might wobble. It would be inefficient. It might even tumble through the air. But if you take that same cartridge and then you put a 1 in 7 twist barrel on it, it will stabilize, and that will get you that longer range performance. There's something else that happens here that a lot of people don't pay attention to.
and that is, for many, many years, to get a rifle to shoot flat, to have less drop, pretty much all we had available to us was velocity. We had to push it faster. Well, now we don't have to do that because we have really high BC bullets that don't drop as much and they don't drift as much in the wind also, but just if you figure the drop, you can start a bullet out at a slower velocity and still have very good long-range performance. Well, if you do that, now you have a rifle that recoils less. It kicks less. It's easier to shoot well. Magnums are harder to shoot. A lot of people get their magnums so they can do long-range shooting, and they get kicked by them, and they don't like them, and now they can't shoot them well because they're flinching. You take that same person and take that 300 Magnum out of his hands and put a 6.5 Creedmoor in his hands, he can still hit targets at 500 yards, but now it doesn't kick as much. There's just all sorts of benefits that come from these modern high BC bullets. So just worth considering. Now, the other part of it is, if where you shoot, you're going to be hunting deer at 100 yards or 200 yards, it doesn't matter. You can shoot a brick. It just doesn't much matter, honestly. But if you think you're going to be going out to 300 or more, then maybe you can benefit from high BC bullets. Anyway, that's kind of a quick rundown on that. I was thinking about my dad, and he was more of a shotgunner than a rifle guy. I mean, he shot rifles and hunted literally all over the world, hunted on any number of continents, and shot big game everywhere. But the thing that he really liked was wing shooting. It was funny. I just sent off a bunch of old 8mm film from Dad. It's been sitting in a box for years and had it digitized. We just got it back. I was looking at some of it. There was some video on there from the Grand American Trap Shoot, probably 1960 to 63 time frame. And it was just fun looking at that. It used to be, it was in Vandalia, Ohio, which is right next to the airport, the Dayton, Ohio airport. And you'd be on the trap line with your shotgun pointed out there, and an airliner would taxi by in front of you. Now, it was far enough out, you weren't going to hit it with, you know, 7.5 or 8 shots, something like that, 8 or 9s. But it was disconcerting to have a jet out there probably 500-600 yards or further. It's kind of weird, but looking at those old videos was kind of fun. So Dad was a wing shooter shotgun guy, and it was interesting. I talked about the fact that he's a natural athlete. Didn't practice much. He shot competitively for, I think, maybe 2 years is all. He and some buddies got together and built a trap range, actually at the local country club. And they shot a lot of targets for a couple of years and then kind of went away. They didn't do it much anymore. But, I mean, he would shoot, might not shoot clay targets for an entire year. And yet he would go out and break all these targets to beat everybody who was a competitive shooter. But one

strum my fingers. If something's starting to happen, you're going, oh, man, it's a little tough. And you start to tense up, you strum your fingers. Now you got a light touch on the yoke, and you can fly smoothly. You could not even try that on your car sometime, just as an interesting thing if you're starting to grip it tightly. But on your shotguns, just consider that. Try that technique. Strum your fingers on the forearm before you call for the bird. Now, in hunting, that's not an issue because you don't know when the bird's going to come a lot of times. So, but for Dad, it was funny because he had hunted Africa, Spain, South America, red stag in Argentina, elephants, buffalo, and people say, you know, deer, elk, all the rest of it. He said, what was your favorite kind of hunting? His answer was always the same, ducks. Believe it or not, he loved duck hunting. He was a really good caller. He could call in ducks. And just like, one of the things we like about duck hunting, and I don't know if it's a guy thing or what it is, but there's a lot of paraphernalia. You got calls, you got decoys, you got boats, you got blinds, you got all the rest of the stuff. So at least there's stuff. And I'm definitely a stuff guy. It's like fly fishing. Oh, you got all kinds of stuff to get involved with that. So that makes it attractive. It's a thing. We like our things. So, but yeah, Dad was mostly a duck hunter, I would say. He had to pin him down. I mentioned earlier about the sacrifices our fathers make and made for us. And Dad was, of course, a freelance writer for many, many years. Freelance writer means, as my wife says when I was doing it, no steady income. You send out articles to magazines, and you see if they will accept them. If they do, you get a check, maybe, eventually, sometimes. If they don't, you get the article mailed back to you. Back in the days when you'd mail things. We had a great big mailbox. We had to have a big mailbox because he was sending out these big envelopes with these black and white prints in them with cardboard to stiffener to keep them from bending. Sending out a lot of them, trying to get a magazine to purchase them, and then maybe you get a check. I mean, I remember basically almost standing by the mailbox each day hoping that a check would come from a magazine. And the only way you make that work is to work harder than everybody else is willing to work. You get up and start writing at 5 in the morning, and you write all day. And after dinner, you go back and write some more until it's time to go to bed. And you put in 10 and 12-hour days all the time. And when I was playing in a rock band, we would practice upstairs at the house. I mean, you can imagine, we're playing Inagata Da Vida and, you know, Rolling Stones and stuff. Dad's downstairs writing. He's at his typewriter, and he's wearing shooting muffs while he's writing and being creative and doing his work. Not telling us, hey, you can't practice now. Not telling us, hey, I got to work here. You can't be doing that. No, you go in and do that, and then he would adapt to that. And then there was the year that we had Phoebe. Phoebe was a squirrel, a tree squirrel. We pushed over a tree clearing the lot where he built the house. This squirrel nest came down. There were two baby squirrels in it. One made it with mom feeding them out of an eyedropper, feeding them warm milk. And Phoebe was the one who made it. Phoebe liked to run across the room and run up the curtains. But Phoebe was fascinated with typing. And I'm not making this up. You could not possibly make this up. Phoebe would crawl up on Dad's shoulder and get up on top of his head and lay down like a squirrel will flatten out on a limb. And she looked like a coonskin cap on his head and watched his fingers as he would type with his tail switching back and forth. Yeah, who would make that up? I mean, it was amazing. Crazy story, crazy stuff you do. I think one of the gifts that Dad gave me, and I passed it along and to my kids, and they're doing the same thing to their kids, is the gift of being adventurous. And I think we owe it to our kids to put them in adventurous situations. And it may be nothing more than going out and walking in a park and then making sure they can find their way, making sure they know how to do things. Giving youngsters chores to work gives them a sense of purpose and a pride.

0: I didn't feel a lot of pride, frankly, when my chore was every day before I went to school to go out to the dog kennel and shovel out the poop and wash it down. That's what I had to do every day before I would go to school. But there were lessons to be learned there. It needed to be done. And guess what? You're elected to do it. You live in the house and there are chores to be done here. I really think you do youngsters a disservice when you don't give them work to do. People have to learn to work. They have to learn how to do work. Showing up on time, meeting the obligation, that's not a chore. That's a gift when you are the person who does that, because you become valuable. And your kids need to learn that. It's a gift you give them. And getting them to show up on time. Part and parcel of that, I think, is like when I went hunting as a young person. When you get included with the hunting camp, you now are functioning at an adult level. When you get to hold a gun and handle a gun and go hunting, you are being trusted. You're given a responsibility. You got to live up to that. And if you're fortunate enough to have a hunting camp where you have adults who behave correctly, in the case of if they're all men, behave as you would think men should, then you put that young person into that camp and they learn, oh, this is what it's like to be an adult. This is what it's like to be a responsible person. That's a great thing to pass along. If you're just teaching somebody to shoot, going out to the range, you're giving them that responsibility and say, look, here's how we do this. You're not a kid anymore. And I don't care if it's that six-year-old that somebody was talking about earlier or a 12-year-old or whoever, just this is a real firearm. We follow the four rules of gun safety. You give them the responsibility, and then you trust them while you're still standing there very close, making sure that everything's safe. It's a gift. It's a gift you give them, and they come away with a sense of self-worth. It's earned, not one that, hey, you should just feel good about yourself. No, that's no good. You should feel good about yourself because you can do things, because you are accomplished, because you are responsible, because you're trusted. Simple as that. If your dad gave you those things, you need to say thanks. Whether he's still here or not, you can still say thanks. John Moon.
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4: 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Watching him and taking in the blue waves, the sea breeze,

As you may know, if you're new here, you may not know this. All right, we do this show, Gun Talk, as a live radio show. 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You can hear this show. You can hear our other podcasts we do, Gun Talk Nation, Gun Talk. Ryan's show, Gun Talk Nation and Gun Talk Hunt. Thank you. KJ's show. And then we're putting up videos all the time. We have, I don't really know how many videos we have now. Think about it. Thousands. I know that. And actually on the Gun Talk Facebook page, we're getting a gazillion views over there because YouTube doesn't like gun videos. So it doesn't matter how many we put up or how many people we have following us over on Twitter. A lot of them don't see them. We get blocked. Yeah, just what it is. But you can follow Gun Talk Media over on Facebook and get all of those. So you check that out. They being our wonderful crew, as they went through SHOT Show, they shot a lot of videos of a lot of cool products there. Stuff that you might not run across any other place. So just find a little booth and go in and shoot a little quick video of it and go, wow, that's cool. That's interesting. So you can follow us over there. So that's kind of the story here. And when I started this show 31 years ago, I was working in the same office with my dad, and we were both writing for Sports and Field magazine. Only time I know of that a father-son team, we each had our own monthly column in Sports and Field magazine. He was the shooting editor. I was the arms and ammo editor. And we would go in the morning and write for like 2 or 3 hours and take a coffee break and sit and chat for 20 minutes and then go back to work. It was a great setup, and I got to spend a lot of real quality time with my dad as an adult, which a lot of people don't get to do. So I was very fortunate with that. And later on, I helped him with his computer, and I would hear this voice from his office, help! I'd go in. Yeah, he needed a little help with the computer. We'd go work something out there. So that was really a lot of fun. And then we ended up working together on ESPN as we co-hosted the Shooting Sports America show there, and we had a lot of things like that together. Later on, I recognized or realized that probably a lot of those things did not exactly happen organically. He was probably making them happen, saying, hey, why don't we include Tom with this? Why don't we do this thing over here? Hey, cool. Thanks, Dad. I appreciate it now, even though I may not have been aware or appreciated it as much then as I should have. And you know what? That's the way it is. And that's always the way it is. And when you're a dad or a granddad, you look back and you go, yeah, I did an awful lot of things for the kids and don't regret any of it and didn't need the thanks. Wasn't looking for that. It's just what you do, isn't it? If you're doing it right, and if somebody calls and says thanks or, hey, I appreciate what you did, that's a cool thing too. And all that means is right now is your opportunity. By the way, if you want to share a story about that, we're going to do the after show just right after this. Good placement, right? And that'll be on the podcast. So you can call me right now at Tom Talk Gun. And we can share stories there. So if you've got a story about your dad or granddad, something you want to just get off your shoulders or get off your plate, give me a call. We'll talk about that during the after show. In the meantime, I would say this as we close. Thanks to the dads out there. We appreciate what you do. Sometimes it's nothing more

0: then leading by example, teaching by example. Being a good father sometimes is just getting the work done and being there for the family when it's needed. And actually, there's nothing more important than that, and nothing more helpful than that. So thank you to all the dads. Happy Father's Day to all of you out there. You still got time. Call your dad if you can. I'm Tom Gresham. Thank all of you. I appreciate you more than you can possibly know. Take care.
1: Did you know?
2: Lawmakers said that Leon Black walked out of the interview after he refused to answer questions about alleged non-disclosure agreements and whether they were tied to Epstein. The committee issued subpoenas to force his testimony next month, and his lawyers called Friday's interview a, quote, planned political stunt. Black has denied wrongdoing and was expected to face questions about at least $158 million that he paid Epstein in the years after his 2008 guilty plea. Peter Harulambos, ABC News.
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4: The lie is, if you worship at the altar of the great FICO and continue to bring him offerings of interest by paying payments on your debt repeatedly, he will raise his eyes to you because you have earned your way into the great God FICO's presence by borrowing lots of money and paying it back. So we borrow money. Why? So we can pay payments. Why? 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So we can get more debt.
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8: From ABC News, I'm Dave Packer. The U.S. has dispatched search and rescue teams to help in Venezuela after a pair of powerful earthquakes just seconds apart brought buildings to the ground, trapping people inside. ABC foreign correspondent Marcus Moore.
9: People banding together to help survivors and their families there in Venezuela. And this rescue effort is facing an ongoing threat. There have been more than 400 aftershocks recorded since Wednesday's earthquake.
10: Simon Medina saying he brought gloves and a shovel to search for his very own mother and brother, adding that they go forward with faith. More than 1,400 people have been killed and more than double that injured. And according to a UN official, some 55,000 people are said to be unaccounted for.
8: At least four deaths have been confirmed in widespread flash flooding across Kentucky. ABC's Andrew Dimbert.
11: Across central and eastern Kentucky, roads remain washed out, trees are down. Governor Andy Beshear is urging people to stay off the roads, off these flooded roads, reminding Kentuckians that driving in these conditions could be life-threatening.
8: Beshear declaring a statewide emergency. A state of emergency in Utah, at least a dozen new wildfires erupting in the state, forcing evacuations for several new counties. ABC's Melissa Adon.
12: The fire danger in Utah is rapidly growing. Officials telling people to have their go bags ready because any new wildfire that sparks could be life-threatening as crews are just fanned out across the state.
8: A flare-up of attacks in and around the Strait of Hormuz. CENTCOM says there were new U.S. attacks on Iran this afternoon. This after a U.S. official says a tanker was hit by an Iranian drone earlier today. Now, this is the second U.S. retaliation for an Iranian attack since the Memorandum of Understanding was signed. On social media, President Trump this evening threatening to militarily complete the job if Iran doesn't stop striking. The government's now allowing Anthropic to release two of its most powerful models, this after ordering the company not to release them to foreign countries earlier this month over security fears. You're listening to ABC News.
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8: Temperatures hit record highs from Switzerland to the Czech Republic and Denmark today as a heat wave that baked Western European countries this week moves to central and eastern parts of the continent. France has been dealing with the deadly heat for days. In Paris, 21-year-old Swiss